0: city camera capture some things. So let the investigation play out. If the officers acted outside of policy or illegally, they'll be held accountable.
1: 100% right that in Minnesota, you had these cameras that were like third-party cameras that were from like a street corner. And because of that, we see her put the car in drive and hit the ICE agent. We know this. We totally know this. Now, I'll let him continue.
2: Have you heard the possibility of there being more footage of this incident that happened in Houston? Because
0: I have not heard that, but based on the 4 decades I've been doing this, the hours.
1: Is ICE still working to track down the actual target in Houston? I don't know if that's a loaded question or a real question. It's not a bad question. I mean, again, I've heard rumors and allegations that he wasn't the target. I don't know if that's official yet, but Holman's going to respond. And he says we're still actively looking for everybody.
0: If there's targets out there to be, I'm not in the specifics of that case, but... If there's a target to be looked for, they're looking for them every day.
3: Could you give us any more information on what's coming up to midterms when it comes to ICE actions?
1: She's asking about the midterms and ICE actions. That's all very strange, but let's see what he says.
0: ICE, in the month of June, ICE made more arrests than any month in the history of the ICE. We're doing what President Trump promised. We're making record arrests, we're making record deportations, stipulous fines, and mass deportations. I know there's people out there questioning that.
1: Let me just say what I say every time something comes from the White House and this dumb bank of microphones. Why can't I hear him better? Why isn't there better audio? It just doesn't make any sense.
0: You're not very smart. Look at the data. Bottom line is, June this year, the highest arrest numbers in the history of the agency.
2: This deportation and...
0: Yes.
2: This deportation in Minnesota about Walz pardoning him. I mean, why
0: it's
2: do you? Why do you think that Walz did that?
0: Who pardons a child sex rapist?
1: I mean, we're talking about the case now out of Minnesota, and Marco Rubio actually makes a comment on that today that I'll get to next. But this case is where somebody, I guess, was a convicted child rapist, and somehow a 3-panel board, which includes Tim Walz and Keith Ellison, allowed this guy to get out early or something.
0: Who does that? Do they hate the Trump administration that much? They want to protect the illegal aliens over U.S. citizens? But that happens more than you can expect. Many times I'll be looking at a case, unless you understand immigration law, where we need an aggravated felony conviction with a 365-day sentence. I've seen prosecutors, okay, felony conviction, but we're going to give them 360 days. Why do they do that? To make it hard for us to deport. So, this is why President Trump's in the overall. The American people are sick and tired of it. President Trump makes his country safe again. And it starts with illegal aliens who are here illegally that commit crimes. So, that case, Governor Walz did, thank God that Marco Rubio has stepped up, Todd Blanche is stepping up. We're going to remove illegal alien criminals from this country because they pose a public safety threat. And you can see the results of the Trump administration already.
2: You worked with Walz in Minnesota, I mean, heavily. You went to the ground there to try and remedy the situation.
0: You can't fix a problem if you don't talk to people who disagree with you. I can talk in an echo chamber all day long, but if you go up there and there's a problem with it, President Trump asked me to go up there and fix it. First thing I did is talk to Governor Walz. I talked to the Attorney General. I talked to the mayor. Now, we won't agree ever on, the principles of illegal immigration enforcement, but we did agree on a lot of things, which made that state safer, made them less of a sanctuary state. We came out of it with a win because we talked.
1: I mean, she brings up how he met with Governor Walz, which is true, but that doesn't mean that Governor Walz isn't an idiot that let somebody out of prison that shouldn't have been let out of prison. Marco Rubio, the Secretary of State, talks about that case specifically out of Minnesota.
4: Just weeks ago, a convicted sex offender and a foreign national was shielded from deportation by the governor of Minnesota. Laotian national Tu Li Vang was convicted of repeatedly sexually abusing a 10-year-old girl in the state of Minnesota. He even tried to pay his victim for her silence, and he called his heinous crimes a minor thing. Just days before this foreign sex offender was scheduled to be deported, Tim Walz, the governor, issued him a pardon, setting him free to once again endanger the children of America. Well, this week I revoked his legal status in the United States, and as a result, federal agents took him into custody, and as of today, he has been removed from the United States.
1: Good.
4: Because of our action, this foreign criminal will never pose a threat to any American ever again. Americans must never be forced by their elected leaders to live alongside foreign sex criminals who have no right to

0: Nazi tattoo for 18 years would be enough not to support him. But it's not, right? He wears the Democrat jersey and utters the talking points that they like. So they're going to ignore all that.
1: He has TDS too. He's stage four. They're all like in a hospice together.
0: Yeah. That's the only thing she didn't say. He's my kind of man. He hates Donald Trump too. And the problem, Howie, is that they, both Moton and Markey, and I'm going to say it to whoever I face on the debate stage, shame on you, because you hate Donald Trump more than you love America and Massachusetts.
1: So here's Ed Markey. Before he threw him under the bus yesterday. And by the way, he didn't go in front of the camera to throw him under the bus, nor did she.
0: Right.
1: Nor did any of them.
0: Nope.
1: They just issue a press release. Their offices issue a press release, not even them. Okay, this is Ed Markey endorsing Plattner last month, Cut 19.
2: The chance of winning the Senate this year, but it goes through Maine. And that's why I support Graham Plattner, because he's running on the right issues. He's running on those kitchen table issues, those corruption issues that the voters of Maine and our country want to have provide.
0: Yeah, again, here is a guy who claims to be Mr. Transgender Rights. And this guy, Graham Plattner, a.k.a. P. Hustle, by the way, online, spent years, Howie, online making homophobic and racist slurs. But they ignore that because he gives them their talking points. And it's really a shame, and it's a disgrace, in my opinion.
1: I remember calling you a couple months ago, and I was asking, who do you think's going to win? And you were pretty convinced it was going to be Markey. What do you think today?
0: Yeah, I still believe it's going to be Markey, but I think Moton will make it closer than a lot of people originally thought. I think he'll make it closer than Joe Kennedy made it. But listen, that poll that just came out that has Seth down 5 points, that same poll had Joe Kennedy up 12 points at this time 6 years ago. So, listen, I want Seth to spend millions beating Markey up, and I want Markey to come out of there limping with 1 or 2% of a victory vote, and then face me, a common sense agenda, after he's raced to be as far left as you possibly can go. And I think it's going to be Markey, but I'll be able to pivot if it's Moton. Listen, whatever out of touch Democrat comes out of that primary, they're going to face a common sense agenda.
1: I was impressed by that poll where there was one of the poll that just came out last week that you were actually ahead by a point among independents. And I know that's within the margin of error, and it's only independents. But still, I mean, I don't think a Republican's ever been ahead at any under any circumstances since Scott Brown.
0: Yeah, listen, I mean, in 2024, I got beat handily by Warren, but I had a contested primary, and you only have six.
1: She scalped you.
0: There you go. You only have 6 weeks to go, but I was the first Republican in many years to get over 40%. 1.35 million people voted for me, and I think that the poll you're referencing that shows me ahead on independents, even if it's a slight edge against Markey, is showing you that progress. And I believe that, you know, if a million voters vote in the Democratic primary and 400,000 of them vote for Seth Moton, many of them, I believe, will vote for me. And because I believe they may describe themselves as a center left person, and they're offended at how far left the party has went. It's really becoming the party of socialism and big government.
1: And he never has done anything. You know, I mean, I always remember Billy Bulger, what he said about him. When he showed up at the St. Patrick's Day breakfast, and he said, "Congressman Ed Markey, to a battle of wits, he comes unarmed."
0: That's pretty good. I mean, listen, if you ask Ed Markey today, what have you done while in office? He brings up computers and the internet. And literally, that's 37 years ago.
1: He used to, 40 years ago, he used to carry a remote control around and say, "I cut your remote control bills."
0: Yeah.
1: And then they just changed it around. Everyone's looking at it going, "I'm paying more." It's like when he said congratulated the Boston Patriots for winning the Super Bowl 40 years after they had stopped being the Boston Patriots.
0: That's right. And what everybody needs to understand is he is the senator of Massachusetts, but he lives in Chevy Chase, Maryland, where they pay 16 cents per kilowatt hour for electricity. Massachusetts, we pay 33 cents per kilowatt hour.
1: Oh, boy, that is a killer stat. You should play that. You should get that every moment.
0: Absolutely.

0: And Howie, if people ask me, John, what's the one issue? If we only could limit you to one issue, what would it be? I'd pick energy, because we could solve that. And the fact that Massachusetts residents pay more than double what he pays in Chevy Chase, Maryland, because Maryland hasn't adopted his green policies, is going to drive. Everybody opens up that electric bill, Howie. They see supply, $80, delivery, $280.
1: How about this? Transition fee, and then underneath that, transmission fee. What's the difference? Transmission, transition. You know, when he mentioned the kitchen table, I was thinking, I like to go into his house in Malden. There's probably, the dust is probably like stacked about a foot high. So he hasn't lived in Malden since Gerald Ford was president.
0: Absolutely. His water bill in Malden is the lowest that can legally be charged by law, which means there's not a single shower, not a single washing machine, not a single dishwasher taking place to be the absolute minimum.
1: That's another thing to mention over and over again, if he's the winner.
0: No, it is, and that polls very high. This absentee senator who's out of touch with Massachusetts, he doesn't live under the consequences that he's causing here in the state. And, you know, energy is the perfect example. And there's so many funny things. You know, I have solar panels on my house, Howie.
1: Yeah.
0: He doesn't have them in Malden or Chevy Chase, Maryland. But guess what? My solar panels don't work when there's a foot of snow and it's January at 4 p.m. and it's pitch dark. And it's just insane. He didn't even vote yes for the Green New Deal. Imagine that. You're the co-author of the bill, comes up to the Senate floor, and you vote present.
1: Yeah. Well, he spent 50 years trying to get to the Senate, and the first vote he ever took was on the Syrian war resolution.
0: Present.
1: He voted present.
0: Yeah, first vote. I mean, that's what he does. He was trying to finagle on this grand platter for a long time. He wouldn't commit, he wouldn't endorse, and then he finally did. And it couldn't happen to a better guy. And Elizabeth Warren as well.
1: And all the rest of them.
0: No, absolutely. Yeah. And to show people how they gaslight, Elizabeth Warren said that Graham Platner, a.k.a. P. Hustle, is her kind of man, and then said because he talks about the bailout of the banks and the money, the people lost their homes and jobs because the banks caused it. Well, guess who voted to bail those banks out? Ed Markey. And so I'm looking forward to her endorsement based on that.
1: All right. Well,
0: sorry.
1: Good. Thanks for giving us this idea. It's a good poll question for today. Where do people go if they want to get in touch with your campaign or learn more about you?
0: Thank you, Howie. JohnDeaton4Senate.com. If you want a yard sign, you want to donate, you want to volunteer, knock on doors, we can win this race, and I wouldn't be in it if I couldn't.
1: Okay, now I just want to have a few bars, and I want the VIPs to take part in this with me and John Deaton. It's 3 days early, but it's time for happy birthday, happy 80th to Ed Markey. Okay, one and a two and a three. Happy

0: 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Jared, what's the poll question? What are the results thus far?
1: Today's poll question, which you can vote in at HowieCarshow.com, is who will mention Trump's name more in the mass U.S. Senate Democrat debate tonight? Senator Ed Markey, Rep. Seth Moulton, or too close to call?
0: I'm going to vote for Moulton.
1: Moulton is now at 27%. Markey is at 23%, and an even 50% say it's too close to call.
0: Too close to call, indeed. 844-500-4242, 844-500-4242. So apparently it's already been done. I just got a text from Tim Dunn, the Herald reporter, and he said it's, I won't say where it is, it's going to be on. It's going to be aired tonight on Channel 22. But the campaigns may already have the thing. So Tim said, "Howie, just letting you know, based on you mentioning the debate earlier, both Markey and Moulton took under 5 seconds each to mention President Trump during their first question. Markey took 3 seconds. Moulton took an exact 5 seconds. The question was about criticism of Markey's age. Both went after Trump immediately, watching live, but the vibe was fighting Trump is more important." So,
1: well, I suppose we can't expect Ed to stay up late tonight to do a live debate.
0: You know, I'm just thinking, that's exactly what I was thinking of myself, Jared. You know, I mean, sunsetting isn't just a problem for Joe Biden. You know, so the debate's already going on, but we're going to do something. Since no one's got it, we're going to let people make it. We're going to have a contest here. We're
1: gonna live to tape tonight.
0: It's a text contest. Tell us how many times the winner, and we're going to go on Deaton's numbers. Whoever wins, you got to say Markey 42 or Moulton 61, whatever. Send it in. Whoever gets in first, text Howie to 617-213-1066. Howie to 617-213-1066. Whoever gets the winning number of the right guy who wins for the most times he mentions Trump will get a free VIP. Two VIPs, right? Two VIPs to an upcoming Howie Carr show. So again, get your text in. You got to give us who it is. It's Moulton or Markey and the number. I'm Howie Carr.
2: 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Police investigating an alleged attack by an Uber driver on a passenger before the passenger got dropped off at Logan Airport Friday morning. Police say the man had visible injuries and was taken to the hospital with non-life-threatening injuries. The driver fled the scene. Uber says it is working with police in the ongoing investigation. Boston's port is front and center for the next few days. Here's WBZ's Mike Macklin.
3: This weekend, it's about showcasing our history and celebrating our future.
4: Massachusetts Port Authority Executive Director Richard Davey says the Port of Boston is ready to welcome the world's tall ships and the millions of visitors expected to turn out to see them.
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13: Live from the Byrna Less Lethal Pistol Studio, it's Howie Carr.
0: So we got this. We just came up with this contest, and we're going to have to, make up the rules on the fly here. And I guess some people are saying it's on live right now, but it doesn't really matter because, you know, we started it in the middle of the thing. So you're just going to have to maybe watch a replay or something to come up with I don't think it's a problem. But what you need to do is don't send us how much each one is going to do. Send us who you think is going to win and how many times they said it. And we're going to have Deaton's campaign. They're going to be the official judges. They're going to be the ones that are going to do the count. And make sure they are. I'm pretty sure they're going to do the count.
1: Yeah, they will. And if you send both Moulton and Markey, you are not
0: you're out. Just to, yeah. And if you sent both, just pick one and just send it again. Because we got plenty of... This isn't like the old death pool. I don't think we're going to be overwhelmed here. But I don't think it's possible to overwhelm the text line. But I don't know. Maybe we'll find out. So just give us the winner and how many it is, and someone says, will you be going with the Price is Right rules, closest without going over? No, that's too complicated. Just whoever's closest. If you predict 59 and it turns for Moulton, and it's 58 for Moulton, and nobody else gets nearer than that one, you're going to win.
1: And if there is a tie for some reason, whoever texted it in first will win.
0: Right. Right. So that's the way it is. So just predict only one, though. Got to go with Markey or Moulton and the number, and that's all. And again, Deaton will be the official judge here. His campaign, because Jared and I are not going to sit down and watch an hour.
1: Oh, dear God.
0: Crap.
1: No.
0: I forget who used to have to count the Uz on The Wizard of Oz, but it was never me. Because I was always the boss.
1: But even that's like a 2 to 3 minute
0: clip. Yeah, this is an hour. Is an hour. 844-500-4242. Lori, you're next with Howie Carr. Go ahead, Lori.
14: Hi there, Howie. I was just thinking about Ed Markey. Eddie, as I knew him, in Malden.
0: Yeah.
14: His first $100 contribution to the firefighter. The more we got to know him, he's a cardboard cutout. He's a phony. He doesn't believe in anything except Eddie. He thinks he's better than everyone else, smarter than everyone else. He looks down on you if you're from Malden. Are people crazy voting for him?
0: I know. You know what, Lori? If I were still in TV news, you know what I thought would, and I was doing like a column type thing, like I used to do for Channel 56, I would take a picture of Markey and take it into Malden Center and say, "Who is this guy?" Nobody would have a clue who he was.
14: And everyone from Malden Catholic can't stand him because he disavows being a Catholic. He's Catholic with a small C, he used to say.
0: Right.
14: Oh, he's disgusting.
0: Yeah. No, he was first elected as a pro-life, traditional Irish Catholic Massachusetts Democrat. And now he's pro transgender. He's more that's his main issue now. Forget climate change. His big issue is genital mutilation for children, because Moulton made the mistake of saying, I don't want my daughters beaten up by guys on the playing fields or the courts. You know,
14: he's Eddie Me Too. He doesn't believe in anything. He doesn't come up with any new ideas. It's Me Too.
0: Yeah.
14: Well, let's hope he loses. He won't, but I hope he does.
0: Thanks, Lori. I know a guy at the State House who's known him for as long as he's been around, and he calls him the man that time forgot. And it's so true. I mean, he's the ultimate guy walking on the beach, and he leaves no footprints behind. He hasn't done anything. 844-500-4242. 508 says Seth Moulton wins, says 76 times. See, that's the way to do it. Just give us that. All you need to do is say Moulton 76 or Markey 32, whatever you want to do. Do synonyms count or just the word Trump? Trump or Trumpian or Trumper, but MAGA doesn't count. It's just got to be some variation of the word Trump.
1: I don't know that these guys are bright enough to start using synonyms.
0: Yeah, first they'd have to know, especially Ed Markey. Yeah, I don't think Ed Markey knows what that word means. 844-500-4242. John, you're next with Howie Carr. Go ahead, John.
15: Howie, first off, your staff is going to be the most talented bunch of people that are on the radio. It's just incredible. The Liberace jacket thing is hysterical. But anyhow, what the Graham Platten is going to do is he's going to Bernie Sanders, the Democrat Party, pay me or I'm going to stay in. So he's going to end up with money before this is over.
0: Yeah, no, I think, you know, the thing is, though, he's got to figure out how to get the money laundered to him, you know? I mean, you know, there's such a thing as there's honest, as Plunkett of Tammany Hall said more than a century ago, there's honest graft and there's dishonest graft. He's got like Bernie laundering $100 million through his wife buying the ads for him, and he gets $15 million or a third of $15 million because she had a third of the company. That's honest graft. $5 million just right straight into his own pocket. You can't just take a bag of cash. Even a Democrat, John, can't take a bag of cash, at least not when Trump is in office.
15: This guy's a social pig, but he's not stupid. So, thank you very much, Howie. I appreciate it.
0: Thanks for the call, John. 844-500-4242-781 says, I've heard Ed Markey speak twice. He panders to whichever ethnic group he's speaking to. Pathetic. I know a guy who was a trustee. I guess I could say what he was a trustee at UMass. And he went down with another trustee to Washington. They were lobbying for some money, some research money, funds like that. And the guy that I knew Markey, so he was not surprised. But the other guy had no idea how much of a lightweight Ed Markey was. And this friend of mine said the two of them came out after they met with Ed Markey. You know, and he was like showing them coins or something, or a pen that he'd gotten, or maybe a coupon for an ice cream or something. I mean, just he was like a 7-year-old, and the guy came out and said, I can't believe it. It's like people go to court. You know, there was a VIP here a month or so ago, and he said he was a lawyer, and he said I take my clients into court, and they think it's all on the level, they think it's real, they think it's Perry Mason. So they come out and they say, let's just settle. Let's get out. I can't go back. I can't. This is ridiculous. 508, Ed Markey, the man that time forgot. Unfortunately, the rest of us are still trying to forget him. 617, I was in a departure area at Reagan, you know, in Washington a few years back, flying back to Boston. Eddie was walking around shaking hands and talking to people. Half had no idea who he was. It was embarrassing. I've written about it. I'll probably write about this again, but when he was first elected to the Senate, or to the House, excuse me, he was, they were doing a story on Ted Kennedy, who was going to run for president. And I guess he'd been in for like 3 years, 4 years at that time. So Ted Kennedy should have known who he was. So they're talking about that. They're just doing a man, you know, like, you know, video, a day in the life of Ted Kennedy. And so Ted takes this, gets this call. The secretary goes, the congressman from Malden's around. And so Ted Kennedy picks up the call and he goes, hello, good to hear from you. And then he puts his hand over the phone and goes, what's his name? And they got all, and it went out on CBS. They ran the whole thing. he's had a lot of great moments. And then there was the day he went to, I told you about the Billy Bulger thing, when Billy Bulger said to a battle of wits he comes unarmed. One time he went to George Kavarian had the time, the old speaker, the 400-pound speaker from Everett. And one time he was I think it was at the Bulger breakfast. He was there at the Kavarian was there at the Bulger breakfast. And so Ed Markey comes up and is trying to be funny, and he goes, I don't know what it is about you guys. Why, you know, nobody seems to like me. Everybody hates me. Why does everybody hate me? And he thinks he's really amusing. And so George Kavarian leans into it, says, why does everybody hate you, Eddie? Because you're a bodily orifice. Only he didn't say bodily orifice. He said the word that started with A. 844-500-4242. Andrew says, I choose 68 for Eddie, one for each IQ point of his average support. I thought you were going to say for him. 844-500-4242. Dennis, you're next with Howie Carr. Go ahead, Dennis.
16: Howie, let's suppose that Delaware Representative Sarah McBride runs for president and somehow manages to win. Would Ed Markey say that she was the first woman ever elected president?
0: If he thought it would advance his political career, yes, he would. Whatever. Again, you know, just think about, you know, the old, you know, wetting your finger and sticking it up into the wind. That's what Ed Markey has done his entire career.
16: Was it our Democratic Party or Canada's Democratic Party that had their delegates get up to a grievance microphone, and it all went out? And it all went out of order.
0: I don't know. Thanks for the call, Dennis. 781. Plattner's Oyster Company just received a $5 million order for a dozen oysters. See, that's how you do it. It must be a little more subtle than that, but you're on the right track. That's how you run it. It's the way it goes. 844-500-4242. 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
1: 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How was it, guys?
2: It was good.
1: It was really good. It's they brought in some eggplant parmesan, and by the way, they have the official award. This certifies that Morta de la Head is proudly recognized as the official eggplant parmesan of the Howie Carr Radio Network. There it is. I hope it's hanging. It was delivered to Wellesley. They should have another one for Davis Square, too, in Somerville. But they do a fantastic job, and they brought in a great salad. They brought in some eggplant parm, and they also brought in the Sunday lasagna, which is the best. Because, you know, some people say, oh, I like to put, I'm Italian, I like to put sausage in the lasagna. And some people say, oh, you got to put meat in there. Sunday lasagna with Morta de la Head, it has sausage and hamburger meatballs in it. Oh, it's perfect. It's perfect. So check out mortadellahead.com, and or if you're in Somerville or Davis Square, Somerville, or in the middle of a Wellesley on Route 16. Check it out. You can get subs at the. You can't get subs to go. To mail order, but you can get them elsewhere. You can get them at the retail locations. Thanks to Chuck Solari for all that. 844-500-4242-774. Back in the early 80s, Ed Markey made his mission to stop the construction of Seabrook Station Nuclear Plant. Unit 2 was canceled, and it cost $5.2 billion to finish the construction of Unit 1, which was double the projected cost of both units because of his ignorance. I was an operator there at the time. That guy is and always has been a moron. I think that's something we can all agree on, including most of his voters. And if you've ever talked to the guy for any length of time, you will know. Billy Bulger is absolutely correct. To a battle of wits, he comes unarmed. Paul, you're next with Howie Carr. Go ahead, Paul.
3: Hey, Howie. I got an idea that up here in Maine, we may have pet rock Democrats. And by that, I mean it doesn't matter who the Democrats put on the ticket. They could put a pet rock on the ticket, give it a good story, and Mainers would vote for it. And maybe we'd be better off than some of the candidates they've been picking. I don't know. What do you think?
1: I think a pet rock would be better than Graham Plattner. He is just beyond belief. But how insulting is it that they think a guy like Graham Plattner they think he really is working class. And then they think that he, a guy with his attributes, or should I say faults, is appealing to a working class person, that a working class person just gets drunk all the time, doesn't work, assaults women, and just tweets out the worst kinds of nasty crap on social media. That's what they think of the working class. I'm not even going to put myself in. I'm not even going to say I'm working class. I come out of a hard scrabble kind of background, but I won't say I'm working class. That's what they think of us. If you work for a living, they think everybody who works for a living is a jerk, is a thug, basically. 844-500-4242, and that it's so demeaning, and just like it's like what they're doing with Talafrico in Texas. Oh, he's a Christian. He went to the seminary. That'll fool them. They're so stupid. Those evangelicals and those Catholics. You could sell them anything. Just put on the backward collar, and they'll vote for him. No, we're not that dumb. 844-500-4242. Justin from Boyle's Body Works says the Sunday lasagna is perfect. It really is. I recommend that. That's my number one pick. MortadellaHead.com. I'm Howie Carr.
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20: The back and forth tension in Iran continues with the White House. The U.S. is demanding that Iran publicly state that the Strait of Hormuz is open. A senior U.S. official told News Nation on Friday that there won't be, quote, a good outcome if they refuse. This comes as the two countries traded strikes earlier in the week. President Trump says Iran wants to continue talks, and the U.S. has agreed to do so. However, in a post on Truth Social, Trump said he told Iran that the ceasefire is over. Talks between the countries are reportedly taking place in Oman on Saturday. Graham Plantner has officially dropped out of the race for Senate in Maine. Plantner filed the paperwork with the Maine Secretary of State, officially ending his campaign. He has said he was waiting until Monday to officially withdraw. It comes after he was accused of sexual assault, which he has since denied. California Governor Gavin Newsom and his wife have hired a private attorney as a federal investigation against him continues. Dina Kodiak has this story.
21: Newsom says the move is purely political and that people were directed to find something.
22: Just directed, find something.
3: It says everything you need to know about the United States of America under Donald Trump.
21: At a public event yesterday, Newsom said the U.S. Department of Justice has not contacted him or his wife, Jennifer Siebel Newsom. He says they've not been asked to do interviews, nor have they been subpoenaed. Newsom will not say who his lawyer is or give information about the nature of the investigation. It comes as he tours other states in a move that's seen as the first step in a presidential run. I'm Dina Kodiak.
20: And a five-day hearing in the Charlie Kirk murder case in Utah has concluded. Judge Tony Graff will now decide in the coming weeks if Tyler Robinson will face trial for murdering Kirk after being presented evidence all week related to the case. I'm Jim Forbes.
10: I'm Al Griffith with this quick check on the stories trending right now on WBZ News Radio 1030. Police investigating an alleged attack by an Uber driver on a passenger before the passenger got dropped off at Logan Airport Friday morning. Police say the man had visible injuries and was taken to the hospital with non-life-threatening injuries. The driver fled the scene. Uber says it is working with police in the ongoing investigation. Boston's port is front and center for the next few days. Here's WBZ's Mike Macklin.
22: This weekend, it's about showcasing our history and celebrating our future.
23: Massachusetts Port Authority Executive Director Richard Davey says the Port of Boston is ready to welcome the world's tall ships and the millions of visitors expected to turn out to see them.
22: If you're a Bostonian or a resident of Massachusetts, come on down to the area because we're going to have a lot to see and a lot to enjoy and a lot to celebrate together.
10: I'm Al Griffith.
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9: President Trump is sending a strong message to members of Congress. A bipartisan housing bill has become law after President Trump refused to sign it. The landmark bill, known as the 21st Century Road to Housing Act, is designed to increase the housing supply in the U.S. and bring down costs, partly by limiting large investors from purchasing single-family homes. Trump had refused to sign the bill because Congress would not pass his Save America Act, which would place new restrictions on voting. The family of a Houston man killed by ICE agents is pushing back on the officer's account of the shooting. Lorenzo Arroyo was shot in the abdomen by ICE officers earlier this week and then taken to a hospital where he later died. According to the family's attorney, the three men who were in the vehicle with Arroyo at the time of the shooting contradicted the account of ICE, which claimed the driver attempted to use his vehicle as a weapon. City officials said sometime Friday they would release a list of buildings on Manhattan's Upper East Side with cooling towers that tested positive for Legionella bacteria. Levon Putney has more.
10: New York City health officials say 31 cooling towers tested positive for Legionella bacteria out of over 180 tested around the Upper East Side, and 19 of the 31 have already been cleaned, drained, and disinfected, while the other 12, well, they're supposed to be cleaned up by Saturday.
11: Right now, we have 46 New Yorkers who have tested positive for Legionnaires. As of this time, there have been no New Yorkers who have lost their lives as a result.
10: But Mayor Mamdani says of the 46 who tested positive, 22 needed hospital care so far for this Legionella bacteria, making them sick, all in Upper East Side neighborhoods like Lenox Hill, Carnegie Hill, and Yorkville.
9: And a TV star from the 70s has died. Randolph Mantooth had a TV career that spanned five decades, but is best known for starring in the hit paramedic series Emergency, which ran from 1972 to 1977 and included several TV movies. He was 80. I'm Jim Forbes.
12: I'm Al Griffith with this quick check on the stories trending right now on WBZ News Radio 1030. Police investigating an alleged attack by an Uber driver on a passenger before the passenger got dropped off at Logan Airport Friday morning. Police say the man had visible injuries and was taken to the hospital with non-life-threatening injuries. The driver fled the scene. Uber says it is working with police in the ongoing investigation. Boston's port is front and center for the next few days. Here's WBZ's Mike Macklin.
13: This weekend, it's about showcasing our history and celebrating our future.
14: Massachusetts Port Authority Executive Director Richard Davey says the Port of Boston is ready to welcome the world's tall ships and the millions of visitors expected to turn out to see them.
13: If you're a Bostonian or a resident of Massachusetts, come on down to the area because we're going to have a lot to see and a lot to enjoy and a lot to celebrate together.
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11: Welcome to the Howie Carr Show, 844-500-4242. The death watch is on in Sullivan, Maine for Graham Plattner's campaign, and we're waiting for the official funeral music to begin from National Public Radio and the Panhandler Radio in Maine. But anyway, there is a debate tonight in Springfield on Channel 22 between the two candidates for the Democrat nomination to the U.S. Senate seat that's currently held by Ed Markey, also known as Mr. Frosty. And he's got a big birthday coming up on Saturday, number 80, and his challenger, the insufferable Seth Moulton, who's the congressman from the North Shore. And again, as I said in the first hour, both have stage four Trump derangement syndrome. There's no doubt about it. So yesterday, John Deaton, the Republican candidate for the Senate, put out a hilarious press release. Place your bets. Who will say Trump more, Markey or Moulton? What a great idea. What a great idea. This way you stay sober, too, unlike Graham Plattner when he's working the Reddit late at night. So you just count up rather than take the sip every time he says it. So John Deaton was in the area, so he stopped by today to tell us about this. John, who do you think is going to win tonight?
30: On the Trump thing, that is a real toss-up, and I would not, listen, I can hold my liquor pretty good, but I would not take a shot every time Trump got announced or uttered, I tell you that.
11: By the first break, you'd be on the floor.
30: I'd be out for sure.
11: Everybody would get through the debate. Ted Kennedy, if he were alive, would be out.
30: Yeah, I mean, listen, in an hour debate against Seth Moulton, he said Trump 28 times. When you take out my time of talking and John Keller's time, Trump was almost every other word coming out of his mouth. And I think Markey was jealous. And I think we're going to see tonight that Trump constantly. And it's insane because President Trump isn't going to be there 2/3 of the next 6-year term. The next senator will be there 2 years, and their entire message is they're going to fight Trump harder. They're arguing over who's going to fight Trump harder during the next 2 years. And I'm just hoping that people in Massachusetts want a better message than that.
11: I'll give you a preview of the debate. I hate Trump. I hate Trump more. I've been hating Trump longer than you have. Yeah, that's good. And you're too old to hate him. I can keep hating him longer than you can.
30: I'm going to last longer than you. So my hate for Trump is going to be far outlast yours, Ed.
11: Well, so, John Deaton, you did a debate. It was kind of a weird debate. You challenged both of them, and only Moulton took you up on it. So you were up against Moulton, who's like still the underdog in that primary. And he just kept going after Trump, and finally you just, what did you do finally?
30: Probably after the 20th time he uttered Trump, I looked at him, extended my arm and said, let me introduce myself to you, Congressman. I'm John Deaton. I'm the one debating you, not President Trump. And, you know, he was taken back by it, but it proves the point that, listen, they're incapable of saying anything positive. You know, shame on them for that. Securing the border, pretty necessary. Right? Pretty
11: yeah.
30: necessary.
11: A guy that played for U Lowell soccer team just got killed by a CDL, an illegal CDL driver.
30: And look what illegal immigration has done to this state, Massachusetts. It's impacted us. The governor spent, you know, billions and billions of dollars. And so that's a good thing. Or the Trump accounts, a good thing. But their derangement syndrome is so bad that they're incapable of acknowledging anything, which is, listen, they're in Western Mass today. They should be arguing why they can go to Washington and be able to get community development grants for Springfield, right? You bypass Beacon Hill when you do that. How are they going to go to President Trump and the Trump administration and say, I need this for infrastructure, I need this for healthcare, I need these tax credits? They won't. And so it'll be 2 years of President Trump's last 2 years that Massachusetts will get nothing because they suffer from TDS.
11: I want to play a couple of cuts on, where, again, it's all Plattner and Plattner today, basically. Another day of Plattner. But I want to let you, the two senators, I'm going to play a couple of cuts. These are new cuts or different cuts than we played yesterday. This is the full cut of the My Kind of Man cut. Cut 20.
9: I said to myself, that's my kind of man. Because that is a man who not only has the values, but a man who believes in accountability. And we need a little accountability coming out of Washington.
30: Wow. I mean, you would think that a guy who sent pictures of his crotch on an app that's 70% 13 to 20-year-olds would be enough. You would think blaming rape victims would be enough not to support him. You would think that a Nazi tattoo for 18 years would be enough not to support him. But it's not, right? He wears the Democrat jersey and utters the talking points that they like. So they're going to ignore
11: all that. He has TDS too. He's stage four. They're all like in a hospice together.
30: Yeah. That's the only thing she didn't say. He's my kind of man. He hates Donald Trump too. And the problem, Howie, is that they, both Moulton and Markey, and I'm going to say it to whoever I face on the debate stage, shame on you because you hate Donald Trump more.

0: That same poll had Joe Kennedy up 12 points at this time 6 years ago. So, listen, I want Seth to spend millions beating Markey up, and I want Markey to come out of there limping with 1% or 2% of a victory vote and then face me, a common sense agenda, after he's raced to be as far left as you possibly can go. And I think it's going to be Markey, but I'll be able to pivot if it's Moulton. Listen, whatever out of touch Democrat comes out of that primary, they're going to face a common sense agenda.
1: I was impressed by that poll where there was one of the poll that just came out last week that you were actually ahead by a point among independents. And I know that's within the margin of error, and it's only independents, but still, I mean, I don't think a Republican's ever been ahead at any under any circumstances since Scott Brown.
0: Yeah, listen, I mean, in 2024, I got beat handily by Warren, but I had a contested primary, and you only have
1: six. She scalped you.
0: There you go. You only have 6 weeks to go, but I was the first Republican in many years to get over 40%. 1.35 million people voted for me, and I think that the poll you're referencing that shows me ahead on independents, even if it's a slight edge against Markey, is showing you that progress, and I believe that, you know, if a million voters vote in the Democratic primary and 400,000 of them vote for Seth Moulton, many of them, I believe, will vote for me. And because I believe they may describe themselves as a center left person, and they're offended at how far left the party has went. It's really becoming the party of socialism and big government.
1: And he never has done anything. You know, I mean, I always remember Billy Bulger, what he said about him when he showed up at the St. Patrick's Day breakfast, and he said, "Congressman Ed Markey, to a battle of wits, he comes unarmed."
0: That's pretty good. I mean, listen, he if you ask Ed Markey today, what have you done while in office? He brings up computers and the internet. And literally, that's 37 years ago.
1: He used to, 40 years ago, he used to carry a remote control around and say, "I cut your remote control bills."
0: Yeah.
1: And then they just changed it around. Everyone's looking at it going, "I'm paying more." It's like when he said, congratulated the Boston Patriots for winning the Super Bowl 40 years after they had stopped being the Boston Patriots.
0: That's right. And what everybody needs to understand is he is the senator of Massachusetts, but he lives in Chevy Chase, Maryland, where they pay 16 cents per kilowatt hour for electricity. Massachusetts, we pay 33 cents per kilowatt hour.
1: Oh, boy, that is a killer stat. You should play that. You should get that every moment.
0: Absolutely. And Howie, if people ask me, "John, what's the one issue? If we only could limit you to one issue, what would it be?" I'd pick energy, because we could solve that. And the fact that Massachusetts residents pay more than double what he pays in Chevy Chase, Maryland, because Maryland hasn't adopted his green policies, is going to drive. Everybody opens up that electric bill, Howie. They see supply, $80. Delivery, $280.
1: How about this? Transition fee. And then underneath that, transmission fee. What's the difference? Transition. You know, when he mentioned the kitchen table, I was thinking, I like to go into his house in Malden. The dust is probably like stacked about a foot high. So he hasn't lived in Malden since Gerald Ford was president.
0: Absolutely. His water bill in Malden is the lowest that can legally be charged by law, which means there's not a single shower, not a single washing machine, not a single dishwasher taking place to be the absolute minimum.
1: That's another thing to mention over and over again, if he's the winner.
0: No, it is. And that polls very high. This absentee senator who's out of touch with Massachusetts, he doesn't live under the consequences that he's causing here in the state. And, you know, energy is the perfect example. And there's so many funny things. You know, I have solar panels on my house, Howie.
1: Yeah.
0: He doesn't have them in Malden or Chevy Chase, Maryland. But guess what? My solar panels don't work when there's a foot of snow and it's January at 4 p.m. and it's pitch dark. And it's just insane. He didn't even vote yes for the Green New Deal. Imagine that. You're the co-author of the bill, comes up to the Senate floor, and you vote present.
1: Yeah. Well, he spent 50 years trying to get to the Senate, and the first vote he ever took was on the Syrian war resolution.
0: Present.
1: He voted present.
0: Yeah, first vote. I mean, that's what he does. He was trying to finagle on this Graham Platner for a long time. He wouldn't commit, he wouldn't endorse, and then he finally did. And it couldn't happen.

0: to a better guy. And Elizabeth Warren as well.
1: And all the rest of them.
0: No, absolutely. Yeah. And to show people how they gaslight, Elizabeth Warren said that Graham Platner, a.k.a. P. Hustle, is her kind of man, and then said because he talks about the bailout of the banks and the money, the people lost their homes and jobs because the banks caused it. Well, guess who voted to bail those banks out? Ed Markey. And so I'm looking forward to her endorsement based on that.
1: All right. Well,
0: sorry.
1: Good. Thanks for giving us this idea. It's a good poll question for today. Where do people go if they want to get in touch with your campaign or learn more about you?
0: Thank you. Thank you, Howie. JohnDeaton4Senate.com. If you want a yard sign, you want to donate, you want to volunteer, knock on doors, we can win this race, and I wouldn't be in it if I couldn't.
1: Okay, now I just want to have a few bars, and I want the VIPs to take part in this with me and John Deaton. It's 3 days early, but it's time for happy birthday, happy 80th to Ed Markey. Okay, one and a two and a three.

0: I'm Howie Carr.
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11: What really determines your level of overall happiness?
12: If you are going to be happy, it's because of the story you tell yourself about who you are and why you're here. And if you're miserable, same thing.
11: Annette Simmons, author of the book, Whoever Tells the Best Story Wins.
12: At one level, story is the DNA of all meaning. I read this book on artificial intelligence, and you can't create a computer that has any kind of intelligence unless you create a computer that can both understand and create a story. Because nothing has meaning except for the story you tell yourself. And the most basic story that anybody can tell themselves is their identity story.
11: Stories are powerful, not only the stories you tell yourself, but also in trying to persuade others. Annette says typically in persuasion, we use facts and statistics to sway people.
12: And if you're going to influence people, it's important that you not just deliver the facts, but also talk from a particular point of view as to what they mean to the person who's listening to you. It's got to be more personal and more experiential. You can't just say, this is going to make you happy. It's more like, you know, imagine waking up in the morning and being able to walk out your door and play golf anytime you want to. It's got to create images and sensory stimulation in the mind of your listener in order for it to feel real.
11: I'm Mike Carruthers, and that's something you should know.
13: Hey, America, we need to have a little talk. 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
1: 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Jared, what's the poll question? What are the results thus far?
2: Today's poll question, which you can vote in at HowieCarshow.com, is who will mention Trump's name more in the mass U.S. Senate Democrat debate tonight? Senator Ed Markey, Rep. Seth Moulton, or too close to call?
1: I'm going to vote for Moulton.
2: Moulton is now at 27%. Markey is at 23%, and an even 50% say it's too close to call.
1: Too close to call, indeed. 844-500-4242, 844-500-4242. So apparently it's already been done. I just got a text from Tim Dunn, the Herald reporter, and he said it's, I won't say where it is, it's going to be on. It's going to be aired tonight on Channel 22. But the campaigns may already have the thing. So Tim said, "Howie, just letting you know, based on you mentioning the debate earlier, both Markey and Moulton took under 5 seconds each to mention President Trump during their first question. Markey took 3 seconds. Moulton took an exact 5 seconds. The question was about criticism of Markey's age. Both went after Trump immediately, watching live, but the vibe was fighting Trump is more important." So,
2: well, I suppose we can't expect Ed to stay up late tonight to do a live debate.
1: You know, I'm just thinking, that's exactly what I was thinking of myself, Jared. You know, I mean, sunsetting isn't just a problem for Joe Biden. You know, so the debate's already going on, but we're going to do something. Since no one's got it, we're going to let people make it. We're going to have a contest here. We're gonna
2: live to tape tonight.
1: It's a text contest. Tell us how many times the winner, and we're going to go on Deaton's numbers. Whoever wins, you got to say Markey 42 or Moulton 61, whatever. Send it in. Whoever gets in first, text Howie to 617-213-1066. Howie to 617-213-1066. Whoever gets the winning number of the right guy who wins for the most times he mentions Trump will get a free VIP. Two VIPs, right? Two VIPs to an upcoming Howie Carr show. So again, get your text in. You got to give us who it is. It's Moulton or Markey and the number. I'm Howie Carr.
3: 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Police investigating an alleged attack by an Uber driver on a passenger before the passenger got dropped off at Logan Airport Friday morning. Police say the man had visible injuries and was taken to the hospital with non-life-threatening injuries. The driver fled the scene. Uber says it is working with police in the ongoing investigation. Boston's port is front and center for the next few days. Here's WBZ's Mike Macklin.
4: This weekend, it's about showcasing our history and celebrating our future.
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7: We are in a war with cancer. We have been for years, and it's not going particularly well.
8: Despite all the
0: progress that we're making in understanding the disease, we really aren't translating that into speedy treatments for those at an individual level.
7: Journalist Clifton Leaf, author of the book, The Truth in Small Doses.
0: 75% of the drugs, the cancer drugs that we have approved, do not actually keep people alive longer, according to the FDA. When it comes right down to the bottom line, we aren't reducing the burden of cancer, and that's where the challenge really is.
7: When you compare the year-to-year rate of change in cancer deaths to the rate of change in heart disease deaths, it's not even close.
0: We have each year about 138,000 fewer deaths from heart disease. We're older, we're fatter, and yet fewer of our hearts are breaking down with deadly consequence. And the same could be said for many, many other diseases. But in cancer, we keep getting more and more people dying of this disease.
7: One bright spot in the war against cancer is in early detection.
0: You know, when we catch breast cancer or colorectal cancer early, or prostate cancer, we're in the 90 to 100% survival rates. We've also made genuine progress in childhood cancers. I mean, this is life-changing progress in childhood cancers.
7: I'm Mike Carruthers, and that's something you should know.
8: I knew I had a problem, but I didn't know what to do about it.
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6: Live from the Byrna Less Lethal Pistol Studio, it's Howie Carr.
1: So we got this. We just came up with this contest, and we're going to have to, make up the rules on the fly here. And I guess some people are saying it's on live right now, but it doesn't really matter because, you know, we started it in the middle of the thing. So you're just going to have to maybe watch a replay or something to come up with I don't think it's a problem. But what you need to do is don't send us how much each one is going to do. Send us who you think is going to win and how many times they said it. And we're going to have Deaton's campaign. They're going to be the official judges. They're going to be the ones that are going to do the count. And make sure they are. I'm pretty sure they're going to do the count.
2: Yeah, they will. And if you send both Moulton and Markey, you are not.
1: Yeah, you're out. And if you sent both, just pick one and just send it again, because we got plenty of. This isn't like the old death pool. I don't think we're going to be overwhelmed here, but I don't think it's possible to overwhelm the text line. But I don't know. Maybe we'll find out. So just give us the winner and how many it is, and we're not. And someone says, "Will you be going with the Price is Right rules, closest without going over?" No, that's too complicated. Just whoever's closest. If you predict 59. And it turns for Moulton, and it's 58 for Moulton, and nobody else gets nearer than that one, you're going to win.
2: And if there is a tie for some reason, whoever texted it in first will win.
1: Right, right. So that's the way it is. So just predict only one, though. Got to go with Markey or Moulton and the number, and that's all. And again, Deaton will be the official judge here. His campaign, because Jared and I are not going to sit down and watch an hour.
2: Oh dear
1: of that
2: God!
1: Crap.
2: No.
1: I forget who used to have to count the Oz on the Wizard of Oz, but it was never me because I was always the boss.
2: But even that's like a 2 to 3 minute.
1: Yeah,
2: clip.
1: Yeah. This is
2: okay.
1: Yeah, this is an hour. This is an hour. 844-500-4242. Lori, you're next with Howie Carr. Go ahead, Lori.
13: Hi there, Howie. I was just thinking about Ed Markey. Eddie, as I knew him, in Malden.
1: Yeah.
13: His first $100 contribution to the firefighter. The more we got to know him, he's a cardboard cutout. He's a phony. He doesn't believe in anything except Eddie. He thinks he's better than everyone else, smarter than everyone else. He looks down on you if you're from Malden. Are people crazy voting for him?
1: I know. You know what, Lori, if I were still in TV news, you know what I thought, and I was doing like a column type thing like I used to do for Channel 56, I would take a picture of Markey and take it into Malden Center and say, who is this guy?
13: Yeah.
1: Nobody would have a clue who he was.
13: And everyone from Malden Catholic can't stand him because he disavows being a Catholic. He's Catholic with a small C, he used to say.
1: Right.
13: Oh, he's disgusting.
1: Yeah. No, he was first elected as a pro-life, traditional Irish Catholic Massachusetts Democrat. And now he's pro transgender. He's more that's his main issue now. Forget climate change. His big issue is genital mutilation for children, because Moulton made the mistake of saying I don't want my daughters beaten up by guys on the playing fields or the courts. You know,
13: he's Eddie me too. He doesn't believe in anything. He doesn't come up with any new ideas. It's me too.
1: Yeah.
13: Well, let's hope he loses. He won't, but I hope he does.
1: Thanks, Lori. I know a guy at the State House who's known him for as long as he's been around, and he calls him the man that time forgot. And it's so true. I mean, he's the ultimate guy walking on the beach, and he leaves no footprints behind. He hasn't done anything. 844-500-4242. 508 says Seth Moulton wins, says 76 times. See, that's the way to do it. Just give us that. All you need to do is say Moulton 76 or Markey 32. Whatever you want to do. Do synonyms count or just the word Trump? Trump or Trumpian or Trumper, but MAGA doesn't count. It's just got to be some variation of the word Trump.
2: I don't know if these guys are bright enough to start using synonyms.
1: Yeah, first they'd have to know, especially Ed Markey. Yeah, I don't think Ed Markey knows what that word means. 844-500-4242. John, you're next with Howie Carr. Go ahead, John.
14: Howie, first off, your staff is going to be the most talented bunch of people that are on the radio. It's just incredible. The Liberace jacket thing is hysterical. But anyhow, what the Graham Platten is going to do is he's going to Bernie Sanders, the Democrat Party, pay me or I'm going to stay in. So he's going to end up with money before this is over.
1: Yeah, no, I think, you know, the thing is, though, he's got to figure out how to get the money laundered to him, you know? I mean, you know, there's such a thing as there's honest, as Plunkett of Tammany Hall said more than a century ago, there's honest graft and there's dishonest graft. He's got like Bernie laundering $100 million through his wife buying the ads for him, and he gets 15 million or a third of 15 million because she had a third of the company. That's honest graft. 5 million just right straight into his own pocket. You can't just take a bag of cash. Even a Democrat, John, can't take a bag of cash, at least not when Trump is in office.
14: This guy's a social pig, but he's not stupid. So, thank you very much, Howie. I appreciate it.
1: Thanks for the call, John. 844-500-4242-781 says, I've heard Ed Markey speak twice. He panders to whichever ethnic group he's speaking to. Pathetic. I know a guy who was a trustee. I guess I could say what he was a trustee at UMass. And he went down with another trustee to Washington. They were lobbying for some money, some research money, funds like that. And the guy that I knew Markey, so he was not surprised. But the other guy had no idea how much of a lightweight Ed Markey was. And this friend of mine said that two of them came out after they met with Ed Markey. You know, and he was like showing them coins or something, and or a pen that he'd gotten, or maybe a coupon for an ice cream or something. I mean, just he was like a 7 year old, and the guy came on and said, I can't believe it. It's like people go to court. You know, there was a VIP here a month or so ago, and he said he was a lawyer, and he said I take my clients into court, and they think it's all, you know, they think it's all on the level, they think it's real, they think it's Perry Mason. So they come out and they say, let's just settle. Let's get out. I can't go back. I can't. This is ridiculous. 508, Ed Markey, the man that time forgot. Unfortunately, the rest of us are still trying to forget him. 617, I was in a departure area at Reagan, you know, in Washington, a few years back, flying back to Boston. Eddie was walking around shaking hands and talking to people. Half had no idea who he was. It was embarrassing. I've probably write about this again, but there, when he was first elected to the Senate, or to the House, excuse me, he was... They were doing a story on Ted Kennedy, who was going to run for president. And I guess he'd been in for like 3 years, 4 years at that time. So Ted Kennedy should have known who he was. So they're talking about that. They're just doing a man, you know, like, you know, video, a day in the life of Ted Kennedy. And so Ted takes this, he gets this call. The secretary goes, the congressman from Malden's around. And so Ted Kennedy picks up the call, and he goes, hello, good to hear from you. And then he puts his hand over the phone and goes, what's his name? And it went out on CBS. They ran the whole thing. he's had a lot of great moments. And then there was the day he went to, I told you about the Billy Bulger thing, when Billy Bulger said to a battle of wits, he comes unarmed. One time he went to George Kavarian had the time, the old speaker, the 400-pound speaker from Everett. And one time he was, I think it was at the Bulger breakfast. Kavarian was there at the Bulger breakfast. And so Ed Markey comes up and is trying to be funny, and he goes, I don't know what it is about you guys. Wait, you know, nobody seems to like me. Everybody hates me. Why does everybody hate me? And he thinks he's really amusing. And so George Kavarian leans into it, says, why does everybody hate you, Eddie? Because you're a bodily orifice. Only he didn't say bodily orifice. He said the word that started with A. 844-500-4242. Andrew says, I choose 68 for Eddie, one for each IQ point of his average support. I thought you were going to say for him. 844-500-4242. Dennis, you're next with Howie Carr. Go ahead, Dennis.
15: Howie, let's suppose that Delaware Representative Sarah McBride runs for president and somehow manages to win. Would Ed Markey say that she was the first woman ever elected president?
1: If he thought it would advance his political career, yes, he would. Whatever. Again, you know, just think about, you know, the old, you know, wetting your finger and sticking it up into the wind. That's what Ed Markey has done his entire career.
15: Was it our Democratic Party or Canada's Democratic Party that had their delegates get up to a grievance microphone, and it all went out of order?
1: I don't know. Thanks for the call, Dennis. 781, Plattner's Oyster Company just received a $5 million order for a dozen oysters. See, that's how you do it. It must be a little more subtle than that, but you're on the right track. That's how you run it. It's the way it goes. 844-500-4242. This year, America celebrates its 250th birthday. A nation founded on the belief that every person is endowed by their creator with the unalienable rights of life, liberty, and the pursuit of happiness. Yet every day, unborn babies are denied the most basic of these rights, the right to life. That's why the work of Preborn is so important. 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
7: When you think about all the emails, texts, memos, and everything else you write, you probably write a lot. So what makes writing good writing?
19: Good writing is when the idea is communicated swiftly, clearly, and without a doubt about what you're saying.
7: Mary Kate Mackey, author of the book Write Better Right Now, says when you're writing anything, ask yourself,
19: what's the point? Can you name the point? And the second thing you can do is you can jack up your verbs. You can go back to a piece of writing and look at all the verbs, because sometimes they're simply a better verb, a stronger verb, a more descriptive verb.
7: Also, when writing, beware of the passive voice.
19: You go through and you look at your sentence and you say, okay, would it make sense if I added the phrase by zombies? For instance, the hedge was clipped by zombies. If you can add that and it makes sense, you're in the passive voice. Being in the passive voice is usually not good. You want to be in the active voice. You want to have things that move, verbs that go places and push the thinking along.
7: And be careful how you use punctuation, like exclamation marks.
19: There was a famous professor who basically said, you have, I don't remember the number of exclamation points, for your lifetime. Use them wisely.
7: I'm Mike Carruthers, and that's something you should know.
20: Hey! Is that a faucet running?
21: Nope, that's not a faucet. That's a river rushing through the forest.
20: It is?
21: Yeah, forest rivers provide over 100 million people with clean water to drink. 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
1: 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How was it, guys?
2: It was good.
1: It was really good. They brought in some eggplant parmesan, and by the way, they have the official award. This certifies that Mortadella Head is proudly recognized as the official eggplant parmesan of the Howie Carr Radio Network. There it is. I hope it's hanging. It was delivered to Wellesley. They should have another one for Davis Square, too, in Somerville. But they do a fantastic job, and they brought in a great salad. They brought in some eggplant parm, and they also brought in the Sunday lasagna, which is the best. Because, you know, some people say, oh, I like to put, I'm Italian, I like to put sausage in the lasagna. And some people say, oh, you got to put meat in there. Sunday lasagna with Mortadella Head, it has sausage and hamburger meatballs in it. Oh, it's perfect. It's perfect. So check out mortadellahead.com, and or if you're in Somerville or Davis Square, Somerville, or in the middle of a Wellesley on Route 16, check it out. Buy you can get subs at the, you can't get subs to go, obviously. I mean, to mail order, but you can get them elsewhere. You can get them at the retail locations. Thanks to Chuck Solari for all that. 844-500-4242-774. Back in the early 80s, Ed Markey made his mission to stop the construction of Seabrook Station Nuclear Plant. Unit 2 was canceled, and it cost $5.2 billion to finish the construction of Unit 1, which was double the projected cost of both units because of his ignorance. I was an operator there at the time. That guy is and always has been a moron. I think that's something we can all agree on, including most of his voters. And if you've ever talked to the guy for any length of time, you will know. Billy Bulger is absolutely correct. To a battle of wits, he comes unarmed. Paul, you're next with Howie Carr. Go ahead, Paul.
3: Hey, Howie. I got an idea that up here in Maine, we may have pet rock Democrats. And by that, I mean it doesn't matter who the Democrats put on the ticket. They could put a pet rock on the ticket, give it a good story, and Mainers would vote for it. And maybe we'd be better off than some of the candidates they've been picking. I don't know. What do you think?
1: I think a pet rock would be better than Graham Plattner. He is just beyond belief. But how insulting is it that they think a guy like Graham Plattner they think he really is working class. And then they think that a guy with his attributes, or should I say faults, is appealing to a working class person, that a working class person just gets drunk all the time, doesn't work, assaults women, and just tweets out the worst kinds of nasty crap on social media. That's what they think of the working class. I'm not even going to put myself in. I'm not even going to say I'm working class. I come out of a hard scrabble kind of background, but I won't say I'm working class. That's what they think of us. If you work for a living, they think everybody who works for a living is a jerk, is a thug, basically. 844-500-4242, and that it's so demeaning, and just like it's like what they're doing with Talafrico in Texas. Oh, he's a Christian. He went to the seminary. That'll fool them. They're so stupid. Those evangelicals and those Catholics. You could sell them anything. Just put on the backward collar, and they'll vote for him. No, we're not that dumb. 844-500-4242. Justin from Boyle's Body Works says the Sunday lasagna is perfect. It really is. I recommend that. That's my number one pick. MortadellaHead.com. I'm Howie Carr.
0: Here's a question I bet you've asked yourself. At my funeral, what will people say about me?
2: I think the quest to be remembered for leading life of significance is something that every human being wants. And when we come to a funeral or have a brush with mortality, it's a bit of a wake-up call.
0: Rabbi Daniel Cohen, author of the book What Will They Say About You When You're Gone, says what people will remember is how you led your life.
2: When I wake up in the morning, I truly feel grateful for the blessings that I have. It means I'm asking myself, what can I do today to make somebody else's day? To just living life with a greater sense of awareness, passion, and purpose.
0: Which we would all like to think we do, but...
2: A mystic said many years ago, my job in life is not to resurrect the dead, it's to resurrect the living. You know, people just walk through life and don't really think about what they're doing and aren't present. There's a wonderful book called Time and the Art of Living by Robert Gruden. And he says, ask yourself every day, what are you doing today that is worthy of future memory? I mean, that question alone is like a head check.
0: It's often the little moments that people will remember.
2: That could just be a moment's encounter in a supermarket or in any location, in your office, in your home, where you really say, what am I going to do to help lift up that person? And in that moment, you're going to feel more alive and you're going to feel more purposeful.
0: I'm Mike Carruthers, and that's something you should know.
4: Hi, I found a toy dinosaur over on the playground by Smith Street. It had this phone number on it, and, well, I just wanted to make sure the dinosaur made it back to its little owner.
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9: I'm Al Griffith with this quick check on the stories trending right now on WBZ News Radio 1030. Police investigating an alleged attack by an Uber driver on a passenger before the passenger got dropped off at Logan Airport Friday morning. Police say the man had visible injuries and was taken to the hospital with non-life-threatening injuries. The driver fled the scene. Uber says it is working with police in the ongoing investigation. Boston's port is front and center for the next few days. Here's WBZ's Mike Macklin.
10: This weekend, it's about showcasing our history and celebrating our future.
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1: 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I am your host, Steve Summers. Before we jump in today, let me take a step back because I remember this conversation like it was yesterday. I was talking to Dr. Neil Levin just a few years ago, and I asked him, I said, Dr. Levin, if you were stuck on a desert island, what key nutrients would you take? Because, you know, it's confusing for us. There are so many vitamins out there. What is the most important one? If you're like me, I don't want to take 10 to 20 pills a day. I just don't. So anyway, Dr. Levin said, Steve, we're working on this.
14: A few years went by, and folks, here we are today. And on the show to talk with us about that, Dr. Neil Levin is here. He's a chiropractor, nutritionist, and high-level advisor to Purity Products. Dr. Levin, I remember that conversation. I do. Welcome back to the show.
15: You know, that's funny. I remember that conversation as well, and you weren't the only one who had asked me that. I've had so many patients over the years ask me just about that. Doc, you know, if you were stuck on a desert island and you could only have one thing, what would it be? Or, Doc, I don't want to take... I'm giving them five or six formulas. Doc, I just want one thing. And this super pill is the answer to that question. I brought that question back to Purity Products and I said, look, this is getting unruly. I mean, I'm giving my patients a multi. I'm giving them fish oil and krill oil. If they're over 45, they need the CoQ10. Mm-hmm. All the multis are underpowered in terms of vitamin D. So I'm giving them vitamin D. The B12s and all these multis are wrong. Folks over 50, 60 can't absorb it. I'm giving them a B12.
14: Right.
15: And it was getting that they're walking out of here with a bag of pills and they're rolling their eyes at me. So I said to Purity, I'm like, guys, we got to come up with one super formula is what I called it. And they came back. It took them about a year to do it.
14: Wow.
15: And they came back with the super pill. And this is the answer. When I have somebody that says, I just want one thing.
14: Right.
15: This is what I give them, Steve, because this is the multivitamin. I'm talking about a world-class multivitamin. So, this is your krill oil. It's your fish oil. It's your CoQ10. This has got as much lutein, Steve, as an eye formula, a full 10 milligrams of a very high-end lutein. It's got the astaxanthin for the eyes. Wow. Steve, there's 2,000 international units of vitamin D. This has got the right B12 for folks in their 50s, 60s, 70s to give them that energy that they want. This is the answer. If you're only going to take one thing, hands down, the super pill is it.
14: Well, I remember the conversation very well. And to be fair, it had to have been one of those ding light bulb moments, right? I mean, this is actually huge because there is no other multivitamin on the market, at least I know of, that does this.
15: Yeah. There is none. And, you know, it's like, what do you need to take? Let's check the boxes. What do people sure. have to take? You have to take an omega-3, whether it's fish oil or krill oil.
14: Check.
15: I like both because yep. that's just critical for brain health and heart health, visual health. It makes your skin look great. It makes all the cells of the body work effectively. According to a recent study, 98% of us are low in omega-3s, you wow. must take an omega-3. That's right. in here. You have to take vitamin D. Where if you're above Atlanta, let's say, you have to take vitamin D because for the whole winter, you're not making any. And then if you slather on the sunscreen in the summer, you're still not making any. And vitamin D is critical for everything. It signals to a tenth of the human genome. It's important for muscle health, eye health, immune health, brain health, happy mood. You want to feel good. It's your vitamin D. You got to get that in there. The average multi, Steve, is going to give you 400 international units. That's wow. a joke. The super pill has a full 2,000 international units.
14: That's huge.
15: Of vitamin D.
14: That's huge.
15: A meaningful dose.
14: Yeah.
15: And the list goes on and on. It's 100 milligrams of CoQ10. It's the right B12. So what I hear from my patients, that let's say they come in on a Monday and they're, you know, have some neck pain or back pain. I want to see them again later in the week. They come in and they're like, wow, doc, this makes a difference. This isn't like a regular multi where you take it and you hope it's going to work.
14: Right.
15: This is like, wow, I feel better. Once people start on the super pill, this is just something they get over and over and over.
14: Well, the way I view this, is kind of a next generation new frontier of supplementation. It's where one simple pill that you have in your elite multi that you're talking about, an elite omega-3, you said, with krill oil and fish oil, and then you augment that with the cellular energizers like coenzyme Q10, talked about astaxanthin and lutein for the eyes and skin, and even ginkgo, which I don't think you mentioned, for brain health. Now, that is a great idea right there, because we get a little bit older, things slow down. Ginkgo is great for brain health. I mean, does this all surprise you that it's never been done before?
15: You know, I've always been surprised that it hasn't been done before, but you know, I don't get involved in the intrinsics, but mm-hmm. when I talk to Jan over there at Purity, Jason over there, you know, this took them over a year to put together, because to get everything stabilized, because with the fish oil and the krill oil and then the multi, to make everything work just right wasn't easy. But then the benefits are so great. Let's go to this recent study. This
14: okay.
15: is a recent large randomized study. This is on multivitamins.
14: This would be interesting.
15: Right, the multivitamin they used isn't half the multi we're talking about right now. So this is a randomized double-blind, placebo-controlled study performed by researcher Steve from Wake Forest University School of Medicine in collaboration with Brigham and Women's Hospital in Boston. That's an affiliate of Harvard. So very high-end study. 2,262 older men and women, average age 72. This was published in September 2022, so very recent.
14: Yeah.
15: What the researchers found was nothing less than shocking. They did this study over 3 years. They gave them cognitive tests at baseline. So that's thinking tests. How is this person thinking? Okay. Everybody was normal cognitively when the test began. Mm-hmm. Now, 3 years later, they redid the cognitive test. Some were on placebo, of course. Some were on the multi. The multivitamin slowed cognitive decline, Steve, by 60%.
14: No way.
15: You would have thought this would have been trumpeted from the hilltops, but you know what? The media, they love to come out and pan vitamins. So when, God forbid, a study comes out that doesn't show the vitamin did an amazing job, that's big headlines. Yeah. But this, 60. This is major, and it's from Harvard. It's from Wake Forest, Brigham Young Hospital. It cut down cognitive decline by 60%. So that's just outstanding.
14: That's
15: Let me
14: amazing.
15: Tell you something. The multi we're talking about here, the super pill, is order of magnitudes better. You know, just the nutrients are better. So you asked me about ginkgo before.
14: Yes.
15: So when you combine a multi with ginkgo biloba, which has wonderful support for the brain, along with krill oil and fish oil, incredible support for the brain, B vitamins, so important for the brain. And then you add our elite lutein, which has tons of brain benefits, along with skin benefits and eye benefits. This becomes just an outstanding brain formula, on top of it being great for the heart and energy. The first thing people are going to notice is energy. But this is going to work. This is protecting your brain. We all want to age gracefully. The super pill is going to help you do just that.
14: You mentioned something a while ago, why it took a year to develop this. Purity Products has been around for 25 plus years now, so they don't do anything halfway. I mean, you put the components together, and you want to make sure that it works. And when it does, you want to tell people about it. Just like the super pill, it can deliver a multiple mode of action that goes way beyond just a basic multivitamin. And it boils down to what you like to call a difference maker in nutritional technologies. If you can, explain the savings here and why this is so advanced. Because I know savings is so important for so many people out there.
15: Wow, that is like such a great point. Because, you know, people used to complain about the sheer amount of stuff I would give them, right? Mm-hmm. They were also rolling their eyes at my receptionist when she gives them the number for the cost of it. Because if you're talking about, if you go out and buy a very top quality multivitamin, and then you're going to get some krill oil and some fish oil, and you're going to get CoQ10, and the top selling CoQ10 brand is 100 milligrams. We have 100 milligrams right here. Mm-hmm. You're going to get an eye formula with 10 milligrams of a very good lutein. So I can't see doing it for less than, and you're going to get a vitamin D formula and maybe a high-end B12.
14: Yeah.
15: I don't see you doing it for less than $200. And you know, the fact that since you're bringing up money, the fact that Purity is letting folks try a full 1 month supply of this for $9.95, I mean, that is really, you know why they do it, Steve?
14: Why?
15: Because they want people to try it. They know this is a superior product. They're not out to lose money, Purity Products. But in essence, when you get this, they're pretty much losing money, because I think the first 1,000 calls even getting free shipping. You'll know that better than me. But I mean, between the shipping and the cost of the vitamin, they're out big money when someone gets one of these. But they know once people say, see, wow, this is really a lot better than what I was taking, they're going to want to continue.
14: You know, I think this is a good time to clarify how Purity can claim things like better joint comfort in just 7 days with the Purity Super Pill. Because, hey, let's be honest here. I mean, you can't get this benefit from a regular multi out there. It just doesn't exist. Characterize why adding the omega-3s to Purity Super Pill really leverages the science of these omega-3s from krill to reduce joint pain from exercise and activity in just 7 days.
15: This is a great study. This is double-blind, placebo-controlled out of the Journal of the American College of Nutrition. And Steve, this was done on only 300 milligrams of krill oil. It was a high-end krill oil, but it's 300 milligrams. Mm-hmm. We use 500 milligrams of krill oil, and we use something called Phospho Boost krill oil. So what have they done here? They've taken out more of the sea salts, and by doing that, they concentrate up the omega-3s and the phospholipids. And so it just this is a really, really good krill oil. So you're going to get this benefit and then some. So in this study, in just 7 days, the folks that had knee discomfort, and I think these folks, if I remember correctly, were in their 50s. In just 7 days, Steve, they were 28% more comfortable.
14: Wow.
15: And they didn't do anything different. They weren't exercising or using PT or taking NSAIDs. They added krill oil.
14: Right.
15: In 30 days, they were 38% more comfortable. Now, researchers didn't stop there. They checked their joint flexibility, their joint functionality, all improved. On top of that, they measured something called C-reactive protein, which is a marker of inflammation, and we want to see that go down. And in this study, the folks on krill oil, C-reactive protein moved nicely in the right direction, showing that not only were people more comfortable, more functional, but their blood levels of this substance, C-reactive protein, were improved. So all around, tremendous benefit. This happened in 7 days. So I can say unequivocally that if you have joint discomfort, especially knee joint discomfort, because that's what this study was on, just krill oil seems to work just wonderful for making people more comfortable. So if you get this Purity Super Pill and you have the common aches and pains that come along with aging or overuse or being a weekend warrior, once you start to use this for about 7 days, you should feel more comfortable.
14: Well, this is a win-win because if you take something and it's going to make you feel better, going to make your joints feel better, you're going to want to exercise and have more activity on top of that. So
15: that's universal. Yeah. When I'm a chiropractor, so I see that all the time. They come in here, they're complaining, I can't exercise. I can't play golf. I can't play tennis. Hiking's not comfortable anymore. I can't play with the grandkids. Everything hurts. I'm going up and down the stairs, whatever it is. And I start adjusting them. And once they feel better, they get back to doing the things they want to do. So yes, any therapy, any intervention that's going to help folks feel more comfortable tends to make them happier. And when you're happier and you're more comfortable, what do? You want to get back to your life, whether it's tennis or golf or hiking or playing with the grandkids or shopping or just doing more things. And we want all our customers to get out there and enjoy their lives.
14: 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I'll give out that number here in just a couple of minutes. Let's bring Dr. Neil Levin back online here with us. And as you're talking, I'm sitting here hearing this cash register going off. If I was to go out

0: important anyway. Think of CoQ10 as like your battery charger.
1: Okay.
0: When you eat some food, whether it's fat, carbohydrates, protein, the body takes those, it absorbs them, it brings them to the cells. Once in the cells, it gets into the mitochondria, and those are your little blast furnaces. That's where you turn food into cellular energy. Well, one of the linchpins to turn food into cellular energy is CoQ10. Mm-hmm. You need lots of CoQ10 to effectively make your food into cellular energy. Now, when you were 20, Steve, you made oodles of CoQ10. By the time you're 70, that number is cut in half. So when you look at a 70-year-old, they're not really moving like a 20-year-old, right? So but the question becomes, can you by orally ingesting CoQ10 in supplement form, bump your levels back up? And the answer is yes. But CoQ10, it's absorbable, but when you take it with krill oil, it goes up. It's much better absorbable. So maybe 4 or 5 times better absorbed.
1: Nice.
0: And that's what we have it. We have in this krill oil, fish oil matrix. Now, one other point in CoQ10, for those out there listening that take a statin drug, and you know, a ton of folks over 50 are on statins. They're one of the best-selling drugs out there, and we're not going to pass judgment on statins here, but the point is, if you're using a statin to lower your cholesterol because your doctor told you to, one of the side effects of statins is myalgias, is muscle pain, is discomfort. I see this all the time as a chiropractor. Mm-hmm. Folks come in and they tell me about that. It's widely held belief is that one of the reasons people get these myalgias, these muscle aches and pains from statins, is because it lowers your CoQ10 even more. So if you're taking CoQ10, if you're taking a statin, it's going to lower your CoQ10. So if you're on statins, you absolutely want a multi that has CoQ10. You want to get that CoQ10 in there. The point is, isn't it nice to know when you're taking the super pill, this also becomes your CoQ10 formula in a very absorbable omega-3 matrix.
1: Exactly. And I'm so glad you addressed that, because the energy factor in this is so vitally important. If you just join us, we're talking to Dr. Neil Levin with Purity Products. You know, one of the many ingredients in here that is a clinically validated nutrient is called lutein. Now, I know you mentioned that a little bit earlier. It's plant-based superfood from marigold flowers. It's really the centerpiece of basically every single eye or vision formula out there on the market. And you guys actually use 10 full milligrams in this formula. It helps with sharper vision, helps with macular health, glare reduction. I thought that was a little surprising, which is great when you drive at night. I mean, this is great for brain function too. So, I mean, when you consider how much is in the Purity Super Pill multivitamin, Dr. Levin, Purity Super Pill, I would say, 40 times more here? Is that right? That's a big deal.
0: It's funny that you say that, because I was just looking at the supplement facts panel on the leading multi just now when you started asking me this question. Mm-hmm. And they have 0.25 milligram.
1: Wow.
0: We have 10 milligrams.
1: 10.
0: So yes, that's 40 times. That's the difference.
1: Huge.
0: So we have 40 times more lutein, and it's a very special lutein. It's called LuteMax 2020. Lots and lots of studies. Yes, it comes from marigold flowers. Mm-hmm. Yes, it's clinically tested. It's a top lutein in terms of research. And the research is plain. The benefits for vision are amazing. So LuteMax 2020 improves contrast sensitivity. It improves glare threshold. So if you're driving at night and you know that glare that they can hit you in the eyes, that bothersome glare,
1: oh, yeah.
0: This protects the eyes. It protects the eyes from blue light. Blue light is a very big problem. Like if you're looking at your computer, like I am right now, mm-hmm. It's shining blue light in your eyes. Your cell phone, when you're outside, you get a lot of blue. You've heard of blue blockers.
1: Yes.
0: Those sunglasses, one of the things they do is block blue light. Too much blue light puts the kibosh on your sleep. So you're watching some TV or you're playing on your computer or your worst case scenario, you're bringing your cell phone to bed with you and looking at that, that's going to trash your melatonin and make it hard to sleep.
1: Yep.
0: Well, if you have enough lutein, it's almost like an internal blue blocker. It's protecting you from blue light. So, I mean, and it also boosts something called BDNF, that's brain-derived neurotrophic factor. What is that?
1: That's memory, right?
0: That's actually the factor that helps your brain neurons grow and make new synapses. And so,
1: nice.
0: Yeah, I mean, lutein, great for the eyes, great for the brain, amazing skin benefits. You take lutein and it helps make your skin look beautiful. So, yeah, this formula is just amazing. Imagine you take your multi, and you're going to get your

0: 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They're soft gels, so they slide right down, easy to swallow, and you're getting a month supply from Purity for $9.95. So that is, you know, this is one of those things you hear a lot of. You hear a lot of advertising these days, right, Steve. You really do. I guess I'm being an advertiser right now, but I'm really a doctor that's just talking to you like I would talk to any of the patients that came in here. I saw probably 20 people this morning. This is the way I talk to them. This is the kind of thing that you want in your corner. This is your foundational nutrient. And you want to take a little something else, you can. But you take this and you're pretty much covering 90% of the bases of what you need to optimize your health.
1: 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Dr. Neil Levin, let's have some fun here. I want to go to the mailbag. We've got some of the most frequently asked questions I want to do first. We're going to do it in rapid-fire question format, so it's going to be super quick. The FAQs, so to speak. I'll ask the questions. Give me a quick answer. Is the super pill easy to take?
0: Oh, it's really easy to take. Just mention it. 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They're soft gels. They slide down easy. 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
1: Does the super pill have enough vitamin D? 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
0: 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Again, a regular multi out there is going to have 400 international units. We put a full 2,000 international units of a very absorbable vitamin D right in here, vitamin D3. This is your vitamin D formula.
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1: All right, here's a good one. 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
1: All right. I have issues with my knees and my joints. Can the super pill help that?
0: In 7 days, Steve, we went over it a little while ago, American College of Clinical Nutrition. In just 7 days, the folks with knee joint discomfort were 28% more comfortable. In 30 days, they were 38% more comfortable. So yeah, knees, I found in my practice, this is the kind of formula that just pretty much is very joint friendly.
1: All right, considering what we know about Purity Super Pill here, do you have any testimonials that you can share?
0: Oh yeah, I did pull four, just the first few I saw here. This guy's got a fun name, Bebop from Lehigh Valley, Pennsylvania. He's in the age 55 to 64 bracket, rates at 5 stars. He says, best multi. I'm so happy switching to the Purity Super Pill. Wow. Good mix of vitamins, krill and fish oil and CoQ10. Easy to take. I feel better after just a couple of weeks.
1: Give me another one.
0: One nickname, April from Mesa, Arizona. She says, amazing. I'm 65 years old. I feel like I'm in my 30s. People say I look like I'm in my 40s. The Super Pill makes me feel amazing. I love all the Purity products.
1: All right, one more.
0: Here. Sean T. He says, so much in one pill, excellent quality. It's easier to take just one pill instead of several. Definitely a plus. I don't have time to count out pills every day, every week. Take one of these and you're good to go. I could tell an immediate difference while on this product. More energy, less health issues. 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This is vitamin taking made easy. 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Amazing value, easy to take, very, very high end. So yeah, this is one of those, once people start on this, they want to continue. This is a great nutrient. And again, for $9.95, absolutely give this a try.
1: Dr. Neil Lemon, we've run out of time. I better go and give out that number.
0: Time always flies by, Steve. Thanks for having me.
1: All right, I've got some great news. 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
12: 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One of my favorite guests is on the line. We've got Chris Killam, also known as the Medicine Hunter, standing by now. CNN calls Chris the Indiana Jones of natural medicine because he's constantly scouring the globe searching for natural remedies. You may have seen Chris on the Dr. Oz show or maybe on PBS or CBS and also on Fox News where he does a health segment. He's been featured in the New York Times and also on ABC's 2020. Anyway, Chris is joining us today to discuss not one, but three of the hottest nutritional ingredients out there on the market today. Even better, he's teamed up with Purity today to give away a complimentary bottle to everyone out there in the listening audience. So do not, I repeat, do not change that dial. But first, a quick introduction. Chris Killam is an author and an educator. He's written 14 books. He's conducted research in over 30 countries. Again, he's been on with Oprah and Friends and Dr. Oz. Chris, welcome back to the show.
13: Thank you so much. It's always a pleasure to have a great conversation with you.
12: Now, most of us are super busy these days. We want to stay healthy, but quite frankly, it can be daunting, you know, with all the different supplements out there. Now, Chris, you've traveled all over the world learning about different natural remedies. So you really know which ingredients to look for. So tell me this, besides a good multivitamin and some fish oil, maybe a few other things, go into the three super hot nutrients you've been so jazzed about lately.
13: Well, I'm happy to do that. The three super nutrients, as we like to say, are a green tea extract, a turmeric extract called curcumin, and an extract from red wine called resveratrol. And apropos of what you said about my traveling around the world, I've extensively investigated these in their host countries. So I've been in the green tea plantations of China and India and worked with top researchers of this ingredient in those countries. With turmeric, I've been deeply involved with turmeric researchers in India and seen all of that. And with resveratrol, I've worked with scientists in Europe and also in California and Chile and South Africa, all of which are major red wine producing areas. So I've had the opportunity to investigate these things in the field, meet with the top scientists, and my conclusion is that green tea, curcumin from turmeric root, and resveratrol from red wine are remarkable health-enhancing agents that everybody can benefit from in a very, very substantial way.
12: Now, Chris, let's talk about these big three. And it's interesting that they're all found in our diet and all are considered superfoods. The green tea, the curcumin, the resveratrol. Why did you want to combine the three? There's always a method to your madness, if I can say it that way, because you combine these things together. You call it a real game changer.
13: Well, you know, when I look at these, there actually isn't a reason to put them all in separate products. They do go very well together. As you said, they're all food derived. So it's kind of like you can make a salad if you choose out of many vegetables. You don't just have to have a bowl of lettuce or a bowl of cucumbers. And while that's a little bit simplistic, the fact is that all of these are very, very rich in groups of protective compounds that are both antioxidant, so they actually protect our organ systems, so they maintain a healthy inflammatory status in the body. And this is really a big breakthrough. I also like the idea that people can get a concentrated supplement of green tea extract, curcumin extract, and resveratrol in one product with truly meaningful amounts of each one, mm-hmm. and not have to go out and basically buy a shopping cart full of stuff.
12: Now, let's dive into the headlines and the research, especially on this green tea, because it's absolutely amazing. I know in Asia they've been using it for thousands of years for healthy aging, but what are you seeing recently in the press? I know you told me the Nutrition Research Journal in its July 2012 issue revealed that green tea significantly increased plasma antioxidant activity and whole blood glutathione. Can you recap some of these headlines and tell me why you're such a green tea advocate?
13: Okay. What you just said about increasing plasma antioxidant activity is really critical. There are many antioxidants that people consume that don't actually wind up in the body, or they don't wind up in the body in any significant amounts. The green tea antioxidants, which we know are among the most highly beneficial antioxidants in the entire world, are very well absorbed. They improve plasma antioxidant activity. That is the blood concentration of antioxidants. So what happens is you get this great concentration of antioxidant substances, which are protective compounds, floating around in the body and protecting the cells of your body, your organs, every part of your body from premature destruction due to exposure to environmental pollutants and things in the diet. With regard to the whole blood glutathione, when we take in the right antioxidants, and not all antioxidant compounds are the right antioxidants, our bodies produce more of its own super protective compound called glutathione. So you take in the green tea extract, You build the antioxidant activity in your blood, and you also cause your body to produce this enormously beneficial, very well-studied, very powerful protective substance called glutathione. So it is remarkable. This isn't something that most high antioxidant foods or supplement ingredients do, but it does happen with a concentrated, properly made green tea extract.
12: All right, let's switch gears and talk about this curcumin, which is number two on your list. And by the way, these three ingredients are all found in the new green tea combo formula. We're going to be offering a free bottle in a few minutes, but talk to me about the curcumin, which is spelled C-U-R-C-U-M-I-N. Now, most people haven't heard of it, but scientists and researchers know it's one of the most powerful superfoods on the planet. It can positively influence our DNA, maintain joint comfort, healthy inflammation, and more. Can you share some of the incredible headlines on curcumin and tell us why you use this? And we talked about this off air a few minutes ago, this patented curcumin with greater absorption.
13: Okay. Well, first of all, I think while people might not know the term curcumin, they may well know turmeric root, which is a yellow spice, and it shows up in curries, and it's part of the 5,000-year-old Indian Ayurvedic system of medicine. I've been studying turmeric and its derivative curcumin since the 1970s, and I'll say this right off the bat, that there are almost no plant materials in the world as extensively studied as this. A couple of thousand studies can be found in the scientific and medical literature. We know that curcumin is powerfully antioxidant. We know that it has a remarkable capacity to protect the liver, and the liver is our primary detoxifying organ. It greatly enhances joint health. So if people are experiencing joint discomfort due to overuse, this really helps to relieve that. And it's also what we call cardioprotective. It helps to protect the heart. It helps to maintain normal, healthy cholesterol. And one last thing that is really kind of astounding is that curcumin actually causes your body to produce what are called neuroprotective factors in the brain. So it causes your body to produce these agents in the brain that protect the actual tissue of the nerves and the brain itself. There's almost nothing else that we know of that does this. Specifically, the curcumin that you mentioned offers about 7 times the absorption of other curcumin. So when you take 250 milligrams of this stuff, you get about 7 times the activity that you would if you took, say, a comparable amount of another curcumin extract. So this, in my opinion, is one of the most life-enhancing, protective, totally beneficial substances on Earth. And it has just decades of scientific and medical studies to back it up.
12: Now, Chris, I know that we talked already about the green tea in the curcumin in your new green tea formula, which Purity is giving away for free today. But first, tell me about the third nutrient on the list, the resveratrol, which is super hot right now. Share with us some of the headlines and the science behind resveratrol. I know the French love it, but why is it on your short list?
13: Well, resveratrol is one of those remarkable compounds that I just sort of shake my head at how many different things it does. It is found in grapes, in wine grapes. It also shows up in cranberries. What we know about resveratrol is that, like green tea and also like curcumin extract, it's profoundly antioxidant. But more than that, it shows significant properties. When you look at some of the things in the body that happen during aging as a result of fat accumulation in tissue and insulin sensitivity, resveratrol helps to protect against those things. It's a powerful immune regulator. And you know, our immune system is responsible for keeping us healthy. It is remarkably beneficial for the heart. And this is why it's considered one of the keys to the so-called French paradox. You know, the French drink a lot of red wine, they eat a lot of cheese, they smoke cigarettes, and they stay slim, and they have good cardiovascular health, which just seems completely unfair. But resveratrol appears to be key in that. And additionally, there is a brain benefit like there is with the curcumin with blood flow to the brain. So when you take resveratrol, you get brain blood flow. This means you get more oxygen to the tissues of the brain. So this is on my short list for all those reasons and for about a dozen more that would just plain take too long to explain.
12: All right, again, we're talking with Chris Killam, also known as the Indiana Jones of natural medicine, sometimes called the medicine hunter as well. Chris, let's laser in on how this wonderful formula that you created in conjunction with Purity Products. I know that Purity's been in business now for, what is it, over 20 years. They've got a top rating from the Better Business Bureau, and people can get a complimentary bottle of this green tea CR today. We'll give that number out in a few minutes. But first, Chris, before we tell our listeners how they can get their very own complimentary bottle of green tea CR, tell me this. If you wanted to buy this green tea plus the patented curcumin plus the resveratrol, I mean, you'd spend close to probably at least $75 for all three bottles in the store. And yet today, Purity Products is giving away a free bottle. How are they able to do this?
13: Well, you can consider it kind of a smart bet. And what I mean by that, first of all, Purity's big, but they're also very strategic. They know that if a person who's listening will pick up the phone, call in and get their free bottle, and it really is free, as in free, as yep. in it doesn't cost you money. 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And when they feel it, they're going to say, gee, I want this as part of my regular daily regimen. 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
12: 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Okay, Chris, talk about some of the headlines just on the green tea that we didn't get to yet. I understand that dieters just love green tea because it supports healthy fat metabolism. Is that right? And what does the research say about green tea when it comes to weight management?
13: Well, this is one of the especially wonderful things about green tea. We know that green tea has thermogenic properties. That is, it has heat-generating properties in the body. So it actually causes your body to burn more calories. So when you eat a meal, you're going to burn more calories from that meal as a result of taking a good, well-made, concentrated green tea extract. In addition, it has specific fat oxidation properties. It actually burns fat. I'm not suggesting that you're going to lose 20 pounds in a week, but I am saying that this is going to help your body to metabolize fat more efficiently. Over time, taking a green tea extract can help you to have a better fat to lean muscle ratio. So from a weight control standpoint, this is very good news. Additionally, green tea helps to stabilize blood glucose or blood sugar. And unstable blood sugar is one of the contributing factors to increased weight. So by stabilizing blood sugar, you have an effect on weight control and weight management. So it's really quite remarkable stuff. You need enough of it. We've got enough of it in green tea CR. It has to be the right extract. We've got the right extract. But the science is there for healthy weight management.
12: All right. Now, Chris, you say that with Purity's formula, it provides you with about 3 cups worth of green tea in each 2-capsule serving. So you get all of the green tea's concentrated benefits for energy, for heart health, for alertness in just 2 caps. Plus, you get the curcumin and the resveratrol, too. So it's easy. You call it your daily shortcut to better health. Explain this idea of a healthy shortcut and explain some of the top benefits as well.
13: Well, I mean, you could, for example, drink 3 cups of good concentrated green tea each day, eat at least 1 really rich curry made with a lot of turmeric root, and drink a couple of glasses of red wine. You could do that every day. Most people will not do that every day, but they still might want the benefits of 3 of the biggest superstar protective health-enhancing nutrients on the entire planet. So when I call this a daily shortcut, I'm simply saying that you can get in a capsule, in a good capsule, what you'd otherwise have to get by drinking a few cups of tea, eating at least 1 large, you know, turmeric-laden curry every day, and drinking a couple of glasses of concentrated red wine.
12: Again, we're talking with Chris Killam, the medicine hunter. Now, in this new green tea CR formula from Purity, it's really about the research. Share with us some of your favorite studies and the headlines on the curcumin that we didn't get to yet. I know this is one of your favorite ingredients for joint comfort and even for brain health.
13: Well, I especially like the liver protective, heart protective, and joint modifying properties of this stuff. The liver is our greatest detoxifying organ, and we know that we're constantly bombarded by toxins in the environment. In fact, blood studies show that newborn babies contain 200 industrial pollutants in their blood at the time of birth. So we need a functioning, super healthy, very strong liver. We might not think about our livers that much, but we need that. Mm-hmm. And we know that curcumin protects the liver. It keeps it strong. From a cardiac standpoint, it's highly beneficial for the heart. It's very good for maintaining healthy cholesterol and healthy platelet levels. And from a joint standpoint, we have innumerable studies showing overall improvement in joint health and relief and stable inflammatory activity, better joint mobility as a result of taking curcumin. I like the brain protective studies as well. You know, curcumin delivers all this. So I regard it as one of the single most important things that you can put in your body. And I'm very well aware that most people are not going to eat enough raw turmeric root to get the benefits that they should and that they can get from a concentrated curcumin extract.
12: I want to remind people that they can call now to get started with a free bottle of Green Tea CR from Purity Products. 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Call now. All right, back to the show. Chris, I don't want to get too technical here, but these antioxidants in green tea are classified as polyphenols, and they really are super powerful and well-respected by scientists. But in this green tea CR formula, there's more. It's got the green tea, it's got the curcumin, the resveratrol that we talked about, plus grape seed extract, bioflavonoids, vitamin C. Can you talk to me about this array of really super antioxidants and polyphenols that you've put in the formula?
13: Well, yeah, I won't say that we kind of went overkill, but I will say that we really, really developed an efficient, comprehensive program here. Grape seed extract contain a group of highly specialized antioxidant compounds that not only do much of what I've already described, but also enhance the physical integrity of tissue in the blood vessels and the skin. So we put those in there for extra boost in antioxidant activity, but also for a specific type of activity that isn't as much addressed by the green tea, the curcumin, and the resveratrol. The bioflavonoids enhance the overall activity of vitamin C, and vitamin C itself is one of the most important nutrients that we can possibly take in. So I would say that we were very, very thorough. You know, when we went through what could be in this product, we said, you know, what would happen if we put in grape seed extract, bioflavonoids, and vitamin C? We realized that we would have an utterly superior formula. And just to reiterate, I want people to experience dynamic health. I want people to feel great. This formula, the Green Tea CR, will make you feel great. And that's the purpose of it.
12: All right, Chris, I love this Green Tea CR combination formula. And remember, the CR stands for curcumin and resveratrol. I love that with this complimentary bottle today, our listeners can get started for free. That's great value. What would people expect to pay if they bought all of these separately in the store?
13: Well, I think if they bought high-quality products that contain these ingredients, they'd be into it for about $75 or so, possibly even $80.
12: Yeah.
13: So they'd wind up spending appreciably more than they're going to spend on the green TCR formula. And they still wouldn't get the grape seed extract. They still wouldn't get the pine bark extract, the bioflavonoids, or the vitamin C.
12: Chris, what kind of results can people expect to see? What can they expect to feel once they start taking this formula?
13: I think that people will feel greater joint mobility and comfort. I think they'll feel more energy because these ingredients also help to stabilize and maintain natural, healthy blood sugar control. I think they'll have more sustained energy throughout the day. And I would just suspect that people will have an experience of greater vitality. When you have a more highly functional immune system, you just feel more energy and better overall. It's kind of, you know, like those days when you get up and go, wow, I feel great. This is a wow, I feel great formula.
12: Now, Chris, the Green Tea CR, let me get this straight. It provides about 3 cups worth of green tea in each 2-capsule serving. Plus, you get the antioxidant equivalent of several servings of fruits and vegetables. Plus, you get the resveratrol and the joint comfort and brain function benefits of the curcumin. I mean, wow, all in one formula. In the last 2 minutes, talk to me about this shortcut to better health and why you want everyone listening to this program to call now for that complimentary bottle of Green Tea CR.
13: Okay. Fortunately, there's an immense body of science that has been growing steadily for the past 20 years, and it's really rich science now. We know that of the various plant-derived substances that exist, green tea extract, curcumin extract, and resveratrol extract are at the absolute top of the list of protective, vitality-enhancing, overall health-promoting compounds. There just isn't anything like these. They're in the Green Tea CR, CR standing for curcumin and resveratrol, product in meaningful amounts. 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You're going to feel more vitality. You're just plain going to feel better, kind of more fluid and in that flow of good health.
12: Sure.
13: So I want people to experience that. 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I'm saying, no, try it free. 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
12: Chris Killam, as always, fascinating information. We appreciate your insight. Thanks so much.
13: Thank you. 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
12: From WBZ News Radio in Boston, this is New England Weekend, where each week we come together right here. We talk about all the topics important to you and the place where you live. Thanks again for tuning in this week. I'm Nicole Davis. Some of the best parts of summer are good food and time outdoors in nature. And somebody who's been on the show a few times that has a lot of experience with both of those is Mark Hurwitz. Lately, he's been out and about checking out all kinds of new spots to hike as a member of the Appalachian Mountain Club. He's also the man behind Boston Restaurant Talk and Boston's Hidden Restaurants. And in that role, he keeps a close eye on the restaurant industry, tracking trends and openings and closings. The best part is that he is a longtime friend of the show, and I am happy to say welcome back to Mark Hurwitz. And as always, you've been pretty busy, and I feel like you're always popping up somewhere new. But let's start with the hiking side of things. And I'm really curious as to what you're seeing these days when it comes to interest in general.
13: Well, putting the heat aside, I would say that, you know, we came out of the pandemic really well. I didn't think we ever would, because during the pandemic, people weren't going out. They weren't meeting people to hike. They were just doing alone, or they were not hiking at all, or just... but once the pandemic kind of wound down, all of a sudden, we're having more people with my group, the Appalachian Mountain Club, more people now than we did about 7 or 8 years ago before the pandemic. So other than the heat, which has really kind of squelched things, I've been seeing a ton of people on the trails, which is great.
12: Yeah. Have you found, by the way, that more people are signing up for the Appalachian Mountain Club? Because you guys have such great resources. You've got the huts everywhere. You've got the planned hikes. It seems like a great group for people of really all abilities. You don't have to be this talented hiker to get out there with the AMC.
13: Right. We try to focus on having different types of hikes, where we have a lot of easy hikes, some around the Boston area, some really tough ones up north and out west. A little something for everybody, and we even have some walks, I guess you can call them walks, but for, you know, accessibility. You know, if people are, say, on crutches or wheelchairs, we do have some for people who really aren't mobile. So we have something really for everyone, and I think people are happy about that because they just assume Appalachian Mountain Club is all about climbing these huge mountains. But
12: right.
13: No, we do a lot of easy stuff.
12: Well, that's good to know because, yeah, there are plenty of us, I think, that are ready to be outside again. I mean, it's really interesting for me to say outside again. I still can't believe that COVID has been more than half a decade at this point since it showed up, but it kind of still feels like yesterday in some ways.
13: It does. And we were talking about this the other day where it feels almost like my brain kind of, there's a lot to COVID that I don't remember. I think it's just the brain shut it out because it was so stressful.
12: Yeah.
13: And so it just seems like those 3-4 years, whatever it was, almost gone from my memory. So now it's almost like we went from 2019 to, you know, 24, 25, 26. It's just, it's really strange.
12: We have all these stories all the time, I feel, of people going up to the whites or going to the greens and getting caught with hypothermia. Sometimes, you know, these stories turn deadly. So what is some advice that you would give for somebody who may be just wanting to get outside, or they just want to explore a little bit? They may not be the most, I don't know, they may not have the most experience. What would you tell them?
13: Well, I definitely tell them, don't hike alone. That's the big thing. Don't hike alone, because you never know. I mean, you could be on Prospect Hill in Waltham and you could break your ankle. And even though you're about, you know, 500 yards from a road, no one might find you. So you don't want to hike alone, if at all possible. Hike in a group, hike with friends. Also, you know, bring a backpack with liquid and food. You want to have a fully charged phone. It'd be nice to have like a paper map with you. And also, you know, dress appropriately. You don't want to be wearing all cotton if it's really hot out, because you're going to be soaked after a few minutes. And during the winter, you know, don't go out in shorts. People actually do go out in shorts in the winter on hikes, and, you know, it's not a good idea. So a lot of common sense.
12: The White Mountains, I think that sometimes people believe that, oh, it's the summertime, it's not going to be that cold, but it can change in just a second.
13: Yeah, the mountains make their own weather, especially up in the White Mountains. And the other thing is, you know, you could go on a trail in the White Mountains, unlike the Boston area where eventually you see a road. You can walk for 20, 30, 35 miles and still be in the middle of nowhere. So you got to be really careful. You got to know what you're doing, or be with people who know what they're doing.
12: Yeah, and especially, oh my gosh, I think about that, not having any cell phone service. You're essentially just left to the elements at that point.
13: That's a really big issue. And, you know, I always tell, this is another thing, if you are going to like a backcountry hike somewhere, I'll mention one, like Lucia's Lookout. I'll talk about that in a bit. In Western New Hampshire, which is wild, remote country. You want to tell people before the hike where you are, just in case, God forbid, something happens. So at least they can tell people that, you know, that's where we were and no one's heard from us. So it's really important just to let people know if you're going to be in the middle of nowhere.
12: You have to make sure, by the way, that you're not making good friends with your local ticks, because they're everywhere this year. What are you seeing out there?
13: You know, most, I don't want to say most, but I'd say half of my hiker friends have had tick issues. We've, include myself, we've been bitten by ticks in the past year. And, you know, we have to go on the medicine and all that stuff. And some have had Lyme disease. So it's awful this year. It's a lot worse. I don't know why. So one of the things I tell people is, don't go bushwhacking. Don't go off trail. Try to stay in the middle of the trail. Don't brush up against any kind of, you know, plants or grass if you cannot all help it. So there's a lot of things you can do, but ticks are a major problem everywhere.
12: You can wear pants and pull your socks up, but I think about that on a 90-something degree day. The last thing I want to do is wear long sleeves and long pants and pull up my socks, but it is a good way to protect yourself.
13: And we still do it. I mean, I did a hike in the Berkshires a couple weeks ago. It was really hot. We all had our pants tucked into our socks. We looked like, what was it, like the Dutch, you know, like walking around. And, of course, we went to the restaurant still looking like that. And like, oh, are they Dutch or something? But you just, yeah, you want to wear long pants for sure. Maybe not long sleeves if it's too hot, but spray yourself.
12: Yeah.
13: And you can spray your clothes. There's certain types of there's something you can get at REI where you can spray your clothes like the night before, and it'll keep ticks away.
12: Okay. And DEET is also a big thing that you can use as well. But you have to be careful with that, from what I've heard.
13: You do, because also, like, DEET can actually ruin your clothing. So the substance you can get at REI, and the name escapes me right now, it doesn't hurt your clothing, but you can't really spray your clothing with a lot of DEET because it can actually kind of melt it a little bit. And it's not good for the skin, but, you know, you have to do it. You got to spray it, and then as soon as you get home, take a shower. So
12: let's start north of Boston. Where have you been lately, and what do you recommend?
13: We've been to two places that really stand out of late. One is called Coolidge Reservation. It's in Manchester by the Sea.
12: Okay.
13: And it's this huge lawn overlooking the ocean. And there's also a hill with some limited views. And you can, this is a little secret. You can actually, there's a side trail from Coolidge Reservation that gets you to this beach where you can walk the beach all the way to Magnolia Village from Manchester by the Sea if it's low tide. So you can make it a pretty long hike. And I mean, the sea breeze is in Magnolia Village. It's gorgeous. Manchester's gorgeous. It's a trustee's property. Absolutely beautiful place, and it's free parking. So it's right on Route 127. So it's pretty easy to get to. That's one of my favorites, and I definitely want to get back there again.
12: Yeah.
13: Another one is a little further up, Ward Hill in Andover. And this is just off Route 125, which is off 93. So kind of near Merrimack College, North Andover, that area. It might be the nicest part of the Bay Circuit Trail, which, by the way, is maybe 130 miles from, say, I don't know, Newburyport to Duxbury. But the Ward Hill part of the Bay Circuit Trail, it looks like England or Ireland. It's just like these endless, rolling, treeless hills. And you can see Boston from the top. And it's one of those hikes where there's like not a foot of the hike that doesn't have views. I mean, the whole hike has views from start to finish. It's gorgeous.
12: Huh. And that's not too far right off the main road, you said. Like, what, 125, 114, right up there. These are main highways.
13: Yeah, if there's no traffic, you could go from downtown Boston. You could get there probably in about 40 minutes, maybe 45 minutes.
12: That's not bad. Okay.
13: Yeah.
12: Wow. And is it a relatively easy hike to get up to the top, or is it something that you should probably prepare for?
13: You can actually drive almost to the top, and then you don't have too much elevation to do. But if you want to drop down into the valley below, then you come back up. But, you know, it's probably a total elevation, like a vertical of 400 or 500 feet, which isn't, it's not too bad.
12: No.
13: I think, and it's not steep. It's gradual. So I think most people can do it. It's almost like, I don't know if you've been to World's End in Hingham, but it's like Drumlins in a way where they're just kind of these lazy looping hills with no trees. And you just kind of walk up the hills, but it's, I think most people could do it.
12: Okay, beautiful. And I do like that if you do need accessibility options, you can drive up most of the way and just kind of meander around.
13: Yeah, and there is a boardwalk near the top that I think it might be an accessible trail.
12: Okay.
13: And, but, you know, accessible trail, what that means is, you know, again, people maybe on crutches or possibly wheelchair. I'd have to check that. But there is a trail to a little pond that is just about level. And I think that any beginner could do it. So there's definitely some easy trails at the top of the hill.
12: Beautiful. So then west of town, where have you been there and what have you been finding out that way?
13: We've been doing some stuff in southern New Hampshire. So basically you take Route 2 and maybe head up into just over the border. One we did is Crotchet Mountain, which I'm sure people hear about with skiing.
12: Mm-hmm.
13: Crotchet is, you know, north of Peterborough, maybe west of Manchester and Concord. Not too far from Boston. And the thing is, people don't realize that the other side of Crotchet Mountain has a trail network and has all these false summits. So you go up to what you think is a summit, then you look up, it's like, oh, okay, I got to do a little more. But the views are spectacular. And it's, some of the trails are like really steep, like 40 or 50 degrees. So you don't have to do those, but you can get a really good workout. It's almost like a White Mountain hike that's not all that far from Boston. It's a great mountain, and you never see the ski runs. You feel like it's just this remote mountain in the middle of nowhere. So that's one we did. Also near there, I mentioned Lucia's Lookout, which is on the Monadnock Sunapee Greenway, which is a long trail that goes from Monadnock to Sunapee.
12: Right.
13: And it's backcountry hiking, which means you're an hour from the nearest road. So it's wild. It's one of the most remote parts of New England, actually. And you get up to Lucia's Lookout. It's a fairly easy hike. It's off of Route 31, which you can get from, I think, Fitchburg, go north. And you get to the summit or the ledges and spectacular views. You don't see any civilization. You're just in the middle of nowhere. It's almost a little spooky because, you know, again, you're fairly close to Boston, but it's completely remote.
12: Yeah, I'm looking at this on a map right now. You are not kidding. There's no roads, there's no nothing. It's just the trails, and that's really about it for miles.
13: Yeah, I mean, there's a state park there. I think it's called Pillsbury.
12: Yep.
13: Some people think it's the most remote state park in all of New Hampshire, and I tend to agree. I mean, there's no restaurants, there's no houses, there's no nothing around there, but that's the beauty of it.
12: Okay, so then let's head south of Boston. What have you been checking out that way?
13: You know, south is a lot different. It's flat. It's mostly flat. Other than the Blue Hills, it's mostly flat. Mm-hmm. But, you know, you got cranberry bogs. And one that we've been doing for years and just got back there again recently, it's called Burridge Pond. And it's not actually, well, there is a pond there, but it's kind of a misnomer because it's, I believe, it used to be the largest cranberry bog in the world. Like, not just this area, but in the entire world. Oh. And it's abandoned. I think Ocean Spray may have owned it way back when, but now it's this enormous property, like miles and miles and miles of trails. You feel almost like you're in Nebraska or North Dakota, where it's just endless treeless views, but it's a cranberry bog. So you just, you're walking and you look in the distance and you're like, it's going to take an hour to get to what you're looking at in the distance. So it's just, it's a strange landscape for eastern Massachusetts, but it's just absolutely beautiful, especially as you get toward the fall when everything turns red, the cranberries. It's no longer an operating cranberry bog, but one of the most beautiful spots in eastern Mass, and it's also part of the Bay Circuit Trail, which I had mentioned north of Boston at Ward Hill. So that trail goes, like I said, 130 miles through a lot of great properties.
12: Yeah, you've actually come on the show and talked about the Bay Circuit Trail before, and I was doing some research a few months back, and it really is incredible to me just how much of the state that trail touches.
13: Yeah, it's almost like, you know, if you picture Route 128 and Route 495, yep. and then in between the two, if the Bay Circuit Trail were a highway, it would be parallel to both of them, so it's kind of midway between 128 and 495. So it's pretty easy to get to. And it goes through places everyone knows about, like Walden Pond. Mm-hmm. And then it goes through these really remote places like Burridge Pond down in, which is Hanson, by the way. So kind of near, a little south of Brockton, maybe, southeast of Brockton.
12: Okay.
13: You know, one, I don't want to call it a hike. It's a walk. But I don't know if you've heard of, it's in North Plymouth, Cordage Park. It might have a different name, but Cordage Park used to be where a rope factory was, right on the ocean in North Plymouth. And it's all developed now with residential and restaurants and brewery, and it's these old mill buildings. And from there, there's it's a rail trail of sorts, kind of a walking path. You can walk basically from North Plymouth along the ocean all the way to Plymouth Center and spectacular ocean views. Once you get to Plymouth Center, of course, you can walk over and take a look at all the interesting stuff, the historic sites, maybe Plymouth Rock, if you really feel like looking at that, although there's nothing there. It's just a rock.
12: But it is just a rock, yeah.
13: It is just a rock. And also, you know, right along this trail are some great restaurants with outdoor dining. So the Lobster Hut, Wood Seafood. So you can walk from North Plymouth for several miles down to Plymouth, have lunch, and then walk back. So it's just, if you like ocean views, it's kind of underutilized. I've been there on nice days, and it's just, there aren't many people at all.
12: That's surprising to me because

0: I'm almost, I don't want to tell people because it's so incredible.
1: Yeah.
0: But then I'm like, I'm the same way. I'm like, you know what? I mean, people should know about this. So I try to tell people about all the hikes I do.
1: Well, and I appreciate that. We'll share where people can connect with you with all of your writing and so on and so forth. But part of what you do, by the way, is, of course, restaurants. We talk about, you know, Boston Restaurant Talk. You really focus on the closings and the openings because they come so quickly around here, both the closings and the openings. When it comes to the Boston restaurant industry, what are you seeing these days? We talked a lot through COVID and the years after. How is it looking now?
0: If you'd asked me about a month ago, I would have said things looked okay.
1: Okay.
0: But all of a sudden, there's a ton of closings. And that's how it works. You know, there'll be good times, and then all of a sudden, just a whole slew of closings. So, but then all of a sudden, there's new restaurants coming in. So I think it's kind of a watch right now where during the pandemic, we're all scared. We're all nervous. We didn't know. I mean, people were saying 70% of all restaurants were going to close,
1: yeah,
0: because no one could go to them. So everyone had to do takeout delivery. Now we're back to normal, but you know, with inflation and lack of help, you can't find workers.
1: Mm-hmm.
0: Like I've been to restaurants where the patio is like 70 degree sunny day, and they're like, we don't have anyone who can work the patio. So it's tough, and with inflation and with high rents. And people are retiring and their kids don't want to do, like, take over. Mm-hmm. I mean, that's a big issue, too. So all of a sudden, there's a ton of restaurants closing. But, you know, lately, I've been going to restaurants and they've been pretty busy, which is a good sign, of course. But I'm a little nervous. That's all. I don't know where this is all going.
1: I think that the price of food in general, of course, is enough to keep people home. But also, when they are home, ordering takeout has become so cost prohibitive in so many ways through the delivery services. You want to support your local restaurants, and maybe you don't really have it in you to get up and leave the house after a long day of work. But when you look and it's like $60 for two people to have dinner, that's kind of hard to justify sometimes, and it's not the restaurant's fault per se, but it seems like a difficult system to navigate for these owners.
0: It is, and especially if, you know, if you're spending $60 on a pizza that's being delivered,
1: mm-hmm.
0: you're not even getting the atmosphere. You're not going out. You're not, you know, you part of the going to a restaurant is you want to change the scenery. You maybe talk to the bartender or the waiter. So you're not doing anything. You're just sitting home, and you're spending, like, all this money for delivery, but a lot of people still aren't going out. I mean, some people never really left their homes after the pandemic, so they still do delivery, and they won't even do takeout. They won't go get the food, so that's where all of a sudden, you know, the DoorDashes and all that, I mean, it gets so expensive. So I've been telling people, it's like, you know, go to the market. Go like, get macaroni and cheese for, like, $2, you know? Mm-hmm. You can do that.
1: Yeah.
0: But then I just worry that if everyone does that, then restaurants they're going to take a big hit. And I think they are taking a hit because a lot of people are cooking again, which isn't a bad thing. But I think, you know, restaurants have to deal with that, too, now, that a lot of people are just going to the market and getting stuff and cooking it from scratch instead of going out to eat.
1: Yeah, it's hard to justify.
0: Yeah. And it's been going on for years, too. So some restaurants are just calling it a day. They're saying no more, especially if you're in your 50s or 60s and you own a restaurant. Time to get out. You know, you sell your liquor license, you make a ton of money, and just say, okay, I'm going to Florida.
1: I am still mourning Golden Temple. I had my first legal drink on my 21st birthday at Golden Temple. I loved that place. Oh, my gosh. And it just closed so quickly. I mean, and again, if you're listening and you're not from the Boston area, I mean, Golden Temple, tell us about what exactly Golden Temple was all about.
0: It was cheesy and tacky, but in a good way.
1: Yes.
0: You know, it had that arched ceiling, that high ceiling. It actually had a bar area that was pretty lively. You know, they had some, I think they had DJ and dancing, mm-hmm. and mm-hmm. music, and then, you know, your classic Chinese American food, but also some authentic food too. So it was a lot like the Kowloon, where you go there not just for the food but for the experience, and now that's gone. So so we're losing these big places like that. There were two businesses that went under like within a day or two in Brookline, and the other one was like a party store, I think, but
1: mm-hmm.

0: And people I know in Brooklyn just devastated.
1: Yeah, and then up in Cambridge, what is it, S&S closed. I mean, they had a bit of a lead up to that, but that was still really surprising.
0: Yeah, that was one of my go-to places. I'm crushed by that because I would go there a lot. And it was great. It was old school. You know, there's not many great Jewish delis in the greater Boston area. So when you lose one, it's a big loss. And who knows what's going to open there? I hope something takes its place, but it's never going to be an S&S deli.
1: No, of course not. What other big names have you been hearing about that have been closing down that people might say, oh my gosh, that place?
0: Yeah, there's been a lot. I mean, Davio's in Chestnut Hill closed. Fortunately, there's a bunch of Davio's still around, but that was a pretty big loss for people who live in Brookline and Newton. Carbone's in Hopkinton after, I don't know, 90 years, they shut down their old school Italian place. So that's gone. Also, so Nine Restaurant took over Number Nine Park, which was just a legendary place.
1: Yep.
0: And Nine Restaurant quickly closed too. So now the space is empty. Smith and Walensky in Burlington, Woody's Grill and Tap actually in the Fenway. That was another go-to place of mine. It was a neighborhood place with really good pizza, really good wings.
1: Yeah.
0: And they closed. So there's just been a ton of big names. Out in Worcester, O'Connor's Restaurant and Bar, like a absolute legendary Irish pub, they're gone now too. So, there's been a lot of openings, but some of these closings, just big names. And entire chains have been going away from Boston too. So it's not just the independent restaurants.
1: Well, let's focus on some positive news then. What are you seeing when it comes to openings?
0: Yeah, like I was saying before, there's been a million Asian restaurants just everywhere. Like, all kinds of these little Asian restaurants have been opening up. A lot of them are great. I'm going to one, the name escapes me, going to one in Newton in a week or two. That's a combination of Hawaiian and Korean, which is kind of interesting. Also, a big name, Kowloon, they just opened a new one on Revere Beach called Kowloon Tiki Bar.
1: That's right.
0: So, that's a big, big opening. And it's funny, they opened it very quietly because I think they were afraid that they'd have like 6-hour lines out the door. So they are fully open, but people don't realize that they fully open, and I'm dying to get there. So I love Kowloon and Saugus, and I'm happy to see this new one. Also, Joe's Pizza, and I know it's a chain, but Joe's Pizza in New York City, one of my favorite pizzerias in New York, they just opened a new one in the Fenway, and they also have one in Harvard Square. So kind of like foldable New York-style slices, very, very good stuff.
1: Okay. I love folding pizza. That is good pizza. I mean, New Haven pizza is also very good, and there's plenty of that around here now, but it's hard to deny a good folding slice.
0: I agree. And we definitely need more New York-style pizza. We don't have a whole lot of it around here.
1: No, we really don't.
0: So looking forward to checking out Joe's. Also, I don't know if I'll be going because this is a place that's elegant and classy, two things that I'll never be, but it's called Sentence to Sip.
1: Oh.
0: It's in the old Charles Street Jail, in Boston by Beacon Hill. And it's part of, Alibi? Is that the restaurant? I think it's Alibi. So it's the outdoor patio part of Alibi. It's an espresso martini bar, like an outdoor espresso martini bar. I know, they quietly opened.
1: Okay.
0: I saw some of the videos, and I'm like, okay, I don't look the part for this place. I don't have expensive outfits. I wear sweats all day long. I don't think I can go there in sweats or my snowboard pants. But I do like espresso martinis, and they just opened. So it's going to be, a pop-up, a temporary, because, just for the summer. But Sentence to Sip just opened. And, if you like martinis, it's right there.
1: Okay. Look, you would be a breath of fresh air, I feel, if you walked in there in your sweatsuit. And people were like, oh, wow, look at that guy.
0: I feel like something Good Will Hunting if I did that. But, maybe I should try it.
1: Why not, right? It can't hurt, and you'd get a martini out of it.
0: Hey, what's the worst thing that could happen?
1: They probably could kick you out, but I doubt they would.
0: If they did, I could write about it.
1: there you go, and they don't want that. If somebody's listening right now, and maybe they're in the car, and they don't have a pen, and they're thinking, I don't remember half of what he said, but that all sounded great. The beautiful thing is that you write about all this. So tell us where people can find your reviews, your openings and closings, all your stories, everything you're talking about, how can they find you?
0: As far as reviews, that'll be NBC. So I have a column with NBC. As far as restaurant openings and closings, the Boston Restaurant Talk blog, which is also syndicated. You can find it if you go to Google News. You'll find all the openings and closings on the Boston Restaurant Talk blog. And usually there's like two or three posts a day, so there's a lot of news out there. As far as getting in touch with me or my group, so I have a group, Friends of Boston's Hidden Restaurants / Boston Restaurant Talk on Facebook. About 50,000 people are there. A lot of chefs are there, restaurant owners, a lot of food writers are there. All the food writers tend to be there. Mm-hmm. And if you have questions, like if you want to get a really good lobster roll in the Boston area, you can ask it, and all these experts are going to tell you where you can get it.
1: Friends of Boston Restaurant Talk in Boston's Hidden Restaurants, and they can go there and ask about really pretty much anything, because I've done it, and you're not going to have anybody tell you it's a stupid question or anything like that, because I think that if you're getting into good food, it can be a little scary, a little overwhelming to know where to start.
0: Yeah, and it's a well-behaved group, so some groups out there are pretty rough, they're pretty nasty, but we run a tight ship here, and if there are any knuckleheads, they're gone. So basically, if you do ask a question, you're going to get some good answers. And there's some food writers there. There's restaurant owners and chefs who they won't just say, oh, come to my place. They'll be like, oh, there's a restaurant down the street that's really good. So it's just a nice group, a lot of friendly people there. And I post a lot of news over there as well. And sometimes I'll post, if I go to a really interesting restaurant, I'll just post some pictures.
1: And what if people want to join you on a hike through the Appalachian Mountain Club, or if they want to find out more information, how can they connect that way?
0: I'm part of a division called the Appalachian Mountain Club Local Walks and Hikes, which is for the Boston area, out maybe an hour and a half at most from Boston. You don't even have to be a member to join our hikes. We'll let anyone in.
1: Oh, great.
0: And you can just show and go for a lot of our hikes. You just show up. So basically, just go to the Appalachian Mountain Club website. If you go to the Division of Local Walks and Hikes, you can sign up for our newsletter. We have someone who does the newsletter every Sunday night, and you'll find out what hikes are coming up for that week. It's all about just having fun out there, and if you don't have any people or friends who hike, then you can join us and maybe make some new friends that way.
1: Mark Hurwitz, my friend, it's always great to have you here with us on the show. Thank you so much for your time, and enjoy the rest of the summer outside, and hopefully you will not have too many more heat waves to contend with.
0: Yeah, thanks so much, Nicole.
1: Have a safe and healthy weekend no matter where you roam, and be sure to join us again next week for another edition of the show. I'm Nicole Davis from WBZ News Radio on iHeartRadio.
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5: Hello there, and thanks for tuning into this week's edition of Discoveries in Health. 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And I want you to check them out when you have a chance, because they really have some great products to improve your health, and you'll save some money in the process. Okay, today I'm going to start with a question, so listen up. Are you in pain? Or if not you, do you know someone who is? Okay, well, we have the great fortune of having Dr. Janet McCarroll back in the studio with us today, and she's going to be talking about why pain has become an epidemic in this country and why so many people out there are suffering day after day after day needlessly. Well, Dr. Janet, it's great to have you back on the show. Great to see you again.
6: Oh, it's good to see you too, Chris. Thanks for having me back.
5: Oh, our pleasure. And for those that may not remember, Dr. Janet is an expert in alternative health and natural pain relief. She's a published author. She's dedicated the past 20 years of her professional career to educating and empowering others to be their own health advocate. She's made appearances on television programs such as Life Today with James Robison, the Christian Television Network, and Doctor to Doctor. She's also been a guest on over 500 secular and Christian radio and TV shows, including the Daily Buzz and Fox affiliates all over the country. Dr. Jana also serves as a member of the American Association of Pharmaceutical Scientists, and she's also a member of the American Association of Nutritional Consultants, and she's created several health formulas now that are literally helping millions of people out there regain their health and wellness. And Dr. Janet, I want to get right into this. I mean, we're talking about pain today, and it always amazes me that, you know, we have the technology to put men on the moon and bring them back again.
6: We do.
5: And yet we can't seem to get a handle on pain relief. I mean, what's going on?
6: The last time I was here, it was estimated that 43 million Americans were dealing with pain in their bodies.
5: That's just astounding.
6: But now that number's doubled to an estimated 86 million American adults. And that's why I'm here today. I really want to talk to you about this epidemic.
5: Well, what kind of pain are we talking about here?
6: All the itises. Rheumatoid and osteoarthritis. Mm-hmm. We got the bursitis, the tendonitis. We have fibromyalgia, neck pain and low back pain, mm-hmm. hip pain, knee pain, joint pain. And of course, we have injuries, you know, mm-hmm. and we have the mm-hmm. weekend warrior type things too. Mm-hmm. And actually, Chris, there's over 100 different types of pain syndromes. But the real issue, Chris, is we're failing to get to the root cause of the pain.
5: What's causing this pain epidemic out there? I mean, what is going on?
6: It's just the day that we live in right now. We have more stress than ever before.
5: Yeah, exactly.
6: And that causes pain syndromes ultimately. But I can tell you that there is a real natural solution that can help you get to the root cause of that pain. Mm-hmm. I created my glucosamine cream to take that cream, apply it exactly to where it hurts, mm-hmm. rub it in, it goes in instantly. Because I wanted to give targeted relief immediately.
5: Okay, so, all right.
6: If you're in pain, you want relief now.
5: Exactly. Well, how fast does your formula work then?
6: Within 15 minutes.
5: Really?
6: 15 minutes. It's worked for me, my family, and hundreds of thousands of other people.
5: Now, for someone that may be interested in considering your glucosamine cream, I mean, what can it really do for you?
6: Okay, first of all, in 15 minutes, you're going to see reduced pain.
5: Okay.
6: And it's going to help your body to lower inflammation. And with the inflammation lowered, you're mm-hmm. going to repair and rebuild your joints. That's going to in turn restore flexibility and mobility. You'll see daily, you'll begin to regain your life. You're going to play with your children and grandchildren again. You can get on the floor and get back up off the floor. You can exercise.
5: Right.
6: You can lose weight.
5: Right.
6: You're going to get around with more ease and comfort. And sleep, very importantly, if you can start to sleep again, because I know from personal experience that if you're in pain, you can't sleep. And mm-hmm. that's very important mm-hmm. when it comes to repairing, regenerating, and reclaiming your life.
5: And people out there are using your formula and getting these benefits?
6: Absolutely. They are, Chris. I hear it every single day. As a matter of fact, I have a few emails and letters that I brought with me, if you have a moment to hear a couple
5: sure,
6: of them.
5: Sure.
6: This is one from Henry. From Ohio. He says, I've been suffering from rheumatoid arthritis for many, many years. I'm 77 years old. I've been using Celebrex and Vioxx and other medications, but never had favorable results. I decided to order your glucosamine cream and have been very pleased with the results. I am now pain-free, for which I thank you. I also have an email quickly from Florence from Hollywood who wrote, it's a miracle. I'm back to working in my yard and riding my bike thanks to you. So those are just little things that I've gotten, but there are hundreds to back those up. So there is a natural way to do this. And through the course of the show, we're going to give the listeners some real help.
5: Folks, I want to take a moment here to let you listeners know that if you want to try Dr. Janet's Extra Strength Glucosamine Pain Relief Formula, there's a special toll-free number to call. 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Okay, well, if you're just joining us, we've been talking with Dr. Janet McCarro. She's a natural health expert. She's also an expert in dealing with pain, pain relief. But we've been talking about how pain has a devastating effect on our overall health, and now how her glucosamine cream, this is a natural solution, is a way to really get to the, the root cause.
6: That's right.
5: Of pain in the body. Before we get into that, Dr. Janet, I'm going to ask you, I know this is hard for you because this is emotional, but I think it's important for people to understand how you got to where you are today or why, what's driving you. And if you could share that story, I'd sure appreciate it.
6: Well, it was birthed out of a lot of personal pain and pain that my husband had years ago. He had severe osteoarthritis throughout his body. At the same time, I had fibromyalgia.
5: Right.
6: So I was really on a quest to find something all natural to help him have a better quality of life and for myself as well. I mean, I had to function and raise three children during that time.
5: Mm-hmm. Well, let's talk a little bit about what's in your glucosamine cream.
6: Well, I did a lot of research on glucosamine. I knew how good it was. So I came across the fact that emu oil is a powerful natural anti-inflammatory and can carry most any ingredient right through your skin and deliver relief to your area of pain.
5: Okay.
6: So I took emu oil and glucosamine. I used boswellia, which is an Indian herb that's an anti-inflammatory.
5: Okay.
6: Bromelain, that's an enzyme known to be an anti-inflammatory.
5: Okay.
6: MSM, a natural organic sulfur that is also just as important as glucosamine in rebuilding and repairing our joints.
5: Yeah.
6: And so I put that all together in a cream that actually has no odor. It's greaseless. It doesn't freeze the pain. It doesn't burn the pain. It doesn't irritate your skin. Goes in. 15 minutes later, you have relief. And so that's why I'm here, to share what I know and share what I have.
5: Right.
6: Because it works.
5: And I have this here, by the way, folks. Glucosamine cream, it comes in a plastic dispenser that has a pump top on it.
6: It's a pump and it's metered. You'll need 1 to 2 pumps, depending on the area of pain, of inflammation.
5: Right.
6: It's sanitary, you know, no contamination. So you don't have to worry about it becoming rancid.
5: Okay. Now, in terms of this getting into your body, then you're talking about a couple things right here. Not only relieving the pain, but also
6: rebuilding
5: the rebuilding part. So, how does that work?
6: Once you apply the cream to that area that you're going to target, you get the inflammation to go down, and the body heals itself. The body heals itself, provided you give it the raw materials it needs. I'm giving you what you need for your body to take over and do the job it was meant to do, and that's heal.
5: Okay. And this is safe. You did nothing you have to worry about
6: here?
5: You
6: don't have to worry about a thing. If you're taking drugs for pain, it won't conflict with that at all. None of these ingredients
5: do. Okay, I was going to ask that. Okay. So what is then a realistic expectation? If somebody calls today and wants to try your glucosamine cream, what would you tell them?
6: I would say within the first 15 minutes, you're going to notice that your pain is greatly reduced or even eliminated.
5: Okay.
6: And then over time, you're going to rebuild and repair your joints with that inflammation being taken down. That's going to restore flexibility and mobility and sleep. I mean, if you can sleep again, that's where our bodies get all of our recuperative, regenerative ability to heal. And then with that being taken care of, all the things that you love to do, you can start doing again, traveling, exercising, so you can lose weight.
5: Right.
6: You can socialize with family and friends. You can be the life of the party.
5: Yeah. Pain really changes who you are because of all of these other things.
6: You just can't
5: do, or it's very difficult to deal with in terms of living a normal life.
6: That's
5: or trying
6: right.
5: to live
6: well,
5: a normal
6: life. Well, you can't.
5: Life.
6: You're right. You
5: right.
6: can't live a normal life anymore.
5: Right.
6: Your life is changed forever until
5: yeah.
6: you get this thing taken care of. And you can.
5: Yeah. And you've got people out there that are already getting great results, right?
6: I brought some more emails and letters if you'd like to hear them.
5: Sure.
6: Okay. Let's see. Chris, here's one from Beverly from California. I would love for you to know how happy I am with your product. My feet and legs are usually in pain from being overweight and on my feet all day. At night, I can hardly get to sleep from the pain. I discovered by applying glucosamine to the painful areas, I'm able to get a good night's sleep. Thank you so much for making this possible. Here's one more, Chris, from Darlene from Pittsburgh, Pennsylvania. It's a miracle in a tube that truly does take away the pain. It works as nothing else I've ever tried. It worked quickly and eliminated all of the pain.
5: Hmm.
6: You know, so to me,
5: are these kinds of responses unusual?
6: No.
5: Really?
6: They're the usual.
5: Really?
6: They're the usual. I mean, I must say that it does my heart good to hear these things because I know what it's like to suffer and I know what it's like to get relief. And every time, you know, I get one of these emails or these letters, it just confirms it. Hundreds of thousands of people have used my cream with great results.
5: That's great.
6: Mm-hmm.
5: All right, folks, I want to take a moment here to let you listeners know that if you want to try Dr. Janet's Extra Strength Glucosamine Pain Relief Formula, there's a special toll-free number to call. 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I'll give it to you again. It's 1-800-467-0301. So what do you think, folks? This is pretty interesting, isn't it? Pain obviously is something that is a huge epidemic in this country. I don't think there's many of us, or any of us for that matter, that has not experienced pain from time to time, or maybe it's more serious, more chronic. And looking for a real solution here, understanding that perhaps the pharmaceutical approach is not the best approach at this point because there are so many side effects associated with these drugs out there.
6: That's right.
5: But looking at it from a natural standpoint, and Dr. Janet's glucosamine cream, maybe make some sense here. I mean, this is again, putting back into your body. We do seem to discover time and time again that when you give your body what it needs, it knows what to do with it.
6: It does.
5: Knows how to fix the problem. It's only if it doesn't get those things
6: right.
5: that you continue to have the problem. And again, we've been talking about Dr. Janet's glucosamine cream, and this is a number of ingredients that you put together.
6: Right.
5: And is this good for any type of pain?
6: If you have pain of any kind, it's going to make a difference. I mean, I don't care how extreme it is mm-hmm. and how minimal it is. It's going to give you relief. Now, if it's more extreme, of course, it may take a little longer. Mm-hmm. If you can take your pain from a 10 to a 5 and on right. down the line with continued use,
5: mm-hmm.
6: well, I'm telling you, that's very doable.
5: Yeah.
6: So this is really exciting to be able to share this with you.
5: Yeah. Again, I think one of the things that is important for people to understand, because mm-hmm. it's very unique, this is a cream.
6: Yes.
5: This is not a supplement. Yet
6: no.
5: there are lots of supplements out there.
6: Uh-huh.
5: And what do you tell someone that comes into your office and says, well, mm-hmm. Dr. Janet, you know, I've tried this, I've tried that, I've tried this, I've tried all of
6: right.
5: these things, and it did not
6: right.
5: work. So therefore, the natural approach doesn't work.
6: First of all, for glucosamine, or MSM for that matter, it takes 90 days for them to notice something, if in fact they're going to notice anything, because they may not be breaking down and absorbing
5: this
6: and utilizing
5: if
6: you're taking it orally.
5: Mm-hmm.
6: And after 3 months, people give up. People in pain, they want relief and they want it now.
5: Right.
6: And that's
5: right.
6: why I developed this cream. Again, 15 minutes, and I am telling you, you'll notice that it's going to the good.
5: Mm-hmm.
6: And so I just give you a challenge, you know, try it. You have nothing to lose.
5: Okay, again, we're talking about Dr. Janet's glucosamine cream here. And Dr. Janet, I mean, somebody calls today, gets your cream, and tries it. What should they expect, realistically?
6: Within the first 15 minutes, as you use the cream, you'll notice the pain diminishes. And just as slowly as you got out of life,
5: mm-hmm.
6: you'll start to see yourself come back into life, and you'll see you'll want to call people again. You'll want to talk on the phone. You know, you'll want to go see your neighbors. You'll
5: mm-hmm.
6: want to go
5: mm-hmm.
6: take your kids to the park. You'll want to walk your dog again.
5: Yeah.
6: You'll want to do all these things.
5: I think it's just simple things. You'll wash the car.
6: The things other people take for granted.
5: Right, right.
6: You'll be
5: right.
6: able to do.
5: Right. But on the other hand, people want to know that mm-hmm. This is not just you saying this. They want to know that other people out there have been in their situations and
6: right.
5: have gotten results.
6: Well, I have letters and emails from people all over the country. Does my heart good,
5: yeah.
6: you know, to hear back. I have an email from Kay from New York. She says, I have arthritis in too many places and recently broke my right wrist. All these aches and pains are lessened within a few minutes of using the glucosamine cream. Your dispenser is easy to use and was especially appreciated when my wrist wasn't working very well. I will not be without this product.
5: Hmm.
6: Here's one more. I've lost the pain in my knees and I can walk without any problems, climb stairs, sleep at night without pain. I'm so glad I heard about the cream. It makes me want to wake up in the morning. And that's exactly what we were just talking
5: that's
6: about.
5: That's interesting. Makes me want to wake up in the morning.
6: You see what I mean?
5: All right, folks, I do want to take a moment here to let you know that if you want to try Dr. Janet's Extra Strength Glucosamine Pain Relief Formula, there's a special toll-free number you can call right now. 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It's 1-800-467-0301. Okay, well, this has been really, really enlightening. We've been talking about pain, which unfortunately is a difficult subject for so many people. And we've been talking about Dr. Janet's glucosamine cream, which contains proven pain-fighting ingredients that not only help to reduce or even eliminate your pain, but also help to rebuild. And
6: that's,
5: I think,
6: right,
5: that's so important. There is an opportunity here to get on a path back to ultimate health.
6: You know, with pain, you have this what-if thinking. What if this isn't going to get better? Am I going to wind up in a wheelchair?
5: Yeah.
6: What do I have? Is this terminal? Is this going to take me out? What's going to happen to my family?
5: Right.
6: What's going to happen to my job? So this is what America is going through. And the stress only perpetuates the pain syndrome.
5: Mm-hmm.
6: And so I'm here to tell you that help is on its way. It's time to take charge. Be proactive. Pick up the phone and try this.
5: So your glucosamine cream is all natural.
6: All natural.
5: And you just rub this right in the area
6: of
5: pain.
6: Put it right where it hurts.
5: Doesn't stink.
6: No smell.
5: Doesn't, and it's
6: not greasy. Won't ruin your clothes.
5: And this is safe. You don't have to worry about interactions.
6: No.
5: Nothing
6: not
5: to be concerned
6: all.
5: About there. I meant to ask you, is this something that you can continue to use or should continue to use after, you know, let's say that you don't have pain anymore, but
6: keep
5: you still
6: replenishing.
5: Keep, yeah. If it happened once,
6: it can happen again.
5: Yeah.
6: So you want to keep replenishing all those building blocks that help us remain flexible.
5: Right.
6: So
5: right.
6: There you have it. It works. It works. I'm living proof. So.
5: And what should you notice when you start using it?
6: More flexibility, less pain. You'll have more mobility. You're going to sleep better.
5: Mm-hmm.
6: You're going to get back into life.
5: Mm-hmm.
6: You know, it's funny. I have people tell me the first and second day they use it. They go, you know, I have a feeling for the first time that my well-being's returning.
5: Mm-hmm.
6: I'm going to be all right.
5: Yeah. And there are literally thousands of people that have benefited already.
6: Absolutely. We know that for a fact. The letters don't stop coming in. So
5: well, can you share a few more with us?
6: Sure. Let's see. I've got some more with me here. We've got Pam from Douglasville, Georgia. She says, my finger swelled and my doctor said it was carpal tunnel syndrome. And I couldn't get any relief, so I rubbed a glucosamine cream on my fingers and hand, and the pain was instantly gone. I keep this by my bed, in my purse, and at my workstation. Thank you, Dr. Janet. And Agnes sent this letter. I knit for hours at a time. It takes all the oil from my skin, and my hands were so bad that they were cracked, bleeding, and very itchy. Plus, my hands hurt a lot, too, sometimes waking me up at night. I would use your glucosamine cream on my hands, and I'd have to tell you that it's better than any hand cream or lotions. Plus, the aching and pain have faded, and my hands have never been so smooth. Emu oil also is an incredible skin conditioner. So that's a side benefit, too.
5: Yeah.
6: So, yeah, there's just all kinds of things as the testimonies keep pouring in.
5: Yeah.
6: So,
5: well, Dr. Janet, unfortunately, we're about out of time here. Any final words of encouragement you want to leave with our listeners today?
6: Yes, absolutely, Chris. You know, pain, it can be your friend because it alerts you to take action. But pain becomes your enemy when you fail to take action. And that's what this show is all about. I want to encourage you to become proactive and go to the root cause of your pain. Mm-hmm. And I've offered you a real proven solution that's helped hundreds of thousands of people just like you across America over the past 10 years find relief. 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
5: 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I'm Chris McKay. 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
10: Missouri has declared a state of emergency over severe flooding. Governor Mike Kehoe made the declaration on Friday after severe storms caused flash flooding in several parts of the state. In a news release, Kehoe said the intense storms have created dangerous flash flooding, resulting in multiple swift water rescues, and urged those living or camping near rivers and streams to move to higher ground. The National Weather Service said Friday that the flash flood risk was increasing in southeastern Missouri and the Tennessee Valley into the overnight hours as rounds of heavy rain falls over saturated soils. The U.S. is demanding that Iran publicly state that the Strait of Hormuz is open. A senior U.S. official told News Nation Friday that there won't be a good outcome if they refuse. It comes as the two countries traded strikes earlier in the week. President Trump says Iran wants to continue talks and the U.S. has agreed to do so. However, in a post on Truth Social, Trump said he told Iran that the ceasefire is over. Talks between the countries are reportedly taking place in Oman Saturday. Evacuation orders are in effect north of Los Angeles, where a fast-moving wildfire is burning out of control. The Summit Fire was reported early Friday afternoon in the foothills of the Angeles National Forest, and as of last night, has burned nearly 2,700 acres and is 0% contained. Hundreds of residents living in parts of Antelope Valley have been ordered to evacuate, and an animal shelter has been set up. CAL FIRE is using several planes and helicopters to battle the blaze, which started during a heat wave with temperatures over 100 degrees. Two U.S. senators are talking about what they saw on their tour of the devastation from the Aspen Acres fire in southern Colorado. Colorado Democrat Michael Bennett praised federal, state, and local firefighters who have stepped up to protect homes in the path of the fire. Over 330 homes and about 850 structures have been destroyed by the fire in Pueblo and Custer counties. It's now the seventh largest in Colorado history in terms of size. Colorado Democrat John Hickenlooper says people across the state should be preparing their homes for the next wildfire. I'm Lisa Taylor.
9: I'm Al Griffith with this quick check on the stories trending right now on WBZ News Radio 1030. Police investigating an alleged attack by an Uber driver on a passenger before the passenger got dropped off at Logan Airport Friday morning. Police say the man had visible injuries and was taken to the hospital with non-life-threatening injuries. The driver fled the scene. Uber says it is working with police in the ongoing investigation. Boston's port is front and center for the next few days. Here's WBZ's Mike Macklin.
11: This weekend is about showcasing our history and celebrating our future.
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13: Okay, my friends, this is a story I've been wanting to do now for days. Didn't get a chance to, obviously, because of the resumption of the war with Iran. But we've got to ask ourselves, what are we doing to ourselves, to our children, to our citizens, to our country? We have to truly ask ourselves this question, because what we are now experiencing over the last couple of years is an explosion in illegal aliens who have been given commercial driver's licenses, CDLs, as they're called, to drive 18-wheelers, semi-trucks, you name it. These are massive trucks, as one senator described them, almost like an 80,000-pound missile rumbling down the highway and driven by illegals who have no business being on our roads, frankly, no business being in our country, who can't read signs, who don't understand basic driving laws in this country. And it has been fatality after fatality after fatality. And here is now the absolute latest. And it's both a national story. I'm sure you've heard about it. Everybody's heard about it. It's also a local story. But the shameless media, the lying, corrupt, fake news media in Massachusetts refuses to cover it. Because if they do, it will be the end of Governor Maura Healey. So here is exactly now what took place. On July 1st, so this was last week, just before the July 4th weekend, a 44-year-old Pennsylvania state trooper, Michael Pahira Jr., was conducting a safety inspection of an 18-wheeler on I-81 in Pennsylvania. He had just recently moved back to live with his parents. The reason? His mom is dying of cancer. And so Michael Pahira, who loved both his mother and of course loves his father, said, I want to be there for my mom in her darkest hour. And so he went out of his way to move in so he could take care of his mother. And so he took on also a different job, which was to inspect commercial vehicles, okay? Trucks, semis, 18-wheelers. And so there he was conducting a routine safety inspection of an 18-wheeler on Interstate 81. Now, I want to stress to you, this is very important. This inspection was done at 7:15 in the morning. It wasn't dark. It was light. It was no, there was no rain. There was no bad weather. It was a clear, sunny day. It wasn't on a curve. It was literally on a straight patch of highway. The truck and the state and Trooper Pajera's patrol car were on the proper side of the road where you can conduct an inspection. So there was nothing obstructing anyone's view. There was nothing going on that could lead someone to make a mistake. There was nothing that was done that was inappropriate by either the state trooper or by the driver of that 18-wheeler. And then out of the blue, as he's conducting his inspection, he was struck by another 18-wheeler. In fact, this 18-wheeler veered off the road, smashed into State Trooper Michael Pajera's car, his patrol car, swiped it, and then smashed into the back of the 18-wheeler that State Trooper Michael Pajera was inspecting. At that point, he was at the front of that 18-wheeler. He was crushed as the wheeler was smashed and propelled forward. And he was crushed under the front bumper. The 18-wheeler then caught fire. The driver of the 18-wheeler that was hit from the back was rushed to the hospital. He is now in very serious condition. He is fighting for his very life. A nearby construction crew ran to the burning 18-wheeler. They tried to pull Michael Pajera out from underneath the bumper. They finally managed after a struggle. An ambulance arrived on the scene. They drove him to the nearest hospital as quickly as they could. The medical team did everything in their power to try to save him. But alas, he died. He's dead. Everybody who knew him, I want to stress this, you should see the local newspaper reports on him, loved him. Salt of the earth, pillar of the community, what a police officer should be, what a son should be, what an uncle should be. That's all people say. His parents, including his cancer-stricken mother, devastated. His sister, brother-in-law, nieces are inconsolable. His colleagues at work, all of them, to a man and a woman, say the one person who didn't deserve this was State Trooper Michael Pajera. And I just want to say this. What did he do that was so wrong? What was his crime to die like this in such a horrific way? Doing his job, doing his duty, conducting a routine inspection of these, you know, big trucks, these 18-wheelers that carry so much important cargo and ship so many important things across our country that make our country function and work. And to die like this? It's unspeakable. It's just unspeakable. The driver of the truck that ran into the patrol car and hit the 18-wheeler that State Trooper Michael Pahira was inspecting is a 33-year-old illegal alien. His name is Michael Bon from Haiti. In French, it's pronounced Bon. Michael Bon. Michael Bon. We don't know why he veered off the road. He was hurt in the accident, but he'll be fine. He's fine. Pahira is dead, but he's fine. This is the part now that is very tough to stomach. As the Association of Pennsylvania State Troopers said, as the Department of Homeland Security has said, as people close to President Trump have said, this was 100% preventable. Preventable. Unnecessary. Should never have happened. 100%. Not 99%. 100%. Michael Bon was let in by Joe Biden from Haiti. In fact, he was flown in. He was flown into the United States. He then applied for temporary protected status, TPS. He was rejected. Let me stress this to you. He was rejected. So he was in our country completely illegally, having been rejected for temporary protected status, and then was told that he had to leave our country. An immigration judge said, get out, vamos. But he settled in the sanctuary state of Massachusetts, in Brockton. For those of you listening around the country, it's outside of Boston. And he applied for a commercial driver's license, a CDL. A man who can't speak English. A man who doesn't know our road signs. A man who has no skill or qualifications to be a freaking truck driver whatsoever. Who shouldn't even be in this country, never mind driving on our roads. But under Maura Healey and her sanctuary policies, they gave Michael Bon his CDL. In 2025, he comes in 2024, he applies for his TPS in 2024, he is rejected. But in Massachusetts, they still give him a CDL. Maura Healey has blood on her hands.
2: Jeff doesn't get a day off. This request came from his wife. The Cooner Report Weekend Edition on the Voice of Boston, WRKO.
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1: Thank you.

0: 1881, 888-800-1881, or you can actually email Kelly herself personally, Kelly at KellyFinancial.org. 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But that's all water under the bridge, as they say. The show must go on. Okay, Zach in Stoughton. Thanks for holding, Zach, and welcome.
1: Hi, Jeff. How are you doing?
0: Very good. How are you, Zach?
1: Good, good. It's hard to call you. I always have so much going on. I have to make sure I'm clear. But I said to Mike, you know, it's almost like Don Lemon and that other Jim Acosta are in the bunkers over there with these guys telling them what to do. The biggest problem I think that Trump has is the half of the country that is just so against him. We all know as Christians what we need to do with the type of people that will jump in when someone's hurting somebody. We know when there needs to be force. The great Satan, and Satan is very deceiving. He's waiting. If we went over there and annihilated them, and that's how you felt when you first disagreed with this, as soon as we stop bombing and there's children to be popping up and dead, that's when our media will hit it like thunder. And it will all be blasted all over the media. This is the guy that we told you he is. This is Hitler. This is the guy. And they will just attack him. And that's why he's not doing it. Every time he wanted to make a deal over and over and over, I truly believe that he was trying to pull out anybody that was going to make the deal and kill him like they did with Soleimani. Sorry, I can't pronounce it. But we don't even know who's in charge over there. And I'm sorry, you can't tell me that Obama and Hanks and all these people aren't on Steve Spielberg's boat or something, and they're telling them what to do through different ways and channels. If Trump says one thing, you're going to get a guy out there with an impeachment trial or whatever. But these sneaky sadists, they're probably telling them to do all that with a Trump target on them and everything, you know. And I've seen things on social media with guys over there that are rooting for them, Americans, sitting there right out there. And, you know, you can't tell me that they're not just trying to get him out of office just like they did with COVID. I know I'm rambling, but...
0: Zach, look, Democrats openly are supporting Iran. Openly. I mean, I know you're talking about, you know, the left on social media, which is true. Tens of millions of them are supporting Iran. We have a fifth column in the United States. It's the Democratic Party and their supporters. There's no question. They want us to lose against Iran. They want the mullahs to win. And look, Zach, as I said at my opening monologue, you know, Iran now classified information. Trump has now released it. He released it yesterday. They have put, you know, this is not, how do I say this? You know, a list of, well, you know, like a bucket list, like if you and I, Zach, were talking and, hey, Zach, you know, would you want to go to Paris? Yeah, it's on my to-do list, you know, or, hey, I've never been to Australia. I hear it's really nice. Yeah, it's on my bucket list. No, it's not that kind of a list. They put out an assassination list of people they are going to kill, that they will kill, because they're killing a lot. The mullahs are killing a lot of dissidents in Iran. And they're killing a lot of people across the Middle East through their terrorist proxies. And the number one target is President Trump. And they've hatched a plan

0: to murder him, to kill him. And Trump released that plan or the details of it yesterday. And people are speculating maybe that's the reason why he didn't take the new Air Force One that was given to him or gifted by Qatar. He flew back on the old Air Force One. Is there something there, a tracking device, something that is, you know, his security people are worried about? And they said, Mr. President, let's go back on the old Air Force One, you know, better safe than sorry. So that, you know, they maybe shoot the plane out of the sky or whatever. So what I'm saying, Zach, is they've now put the president in their crosshairs. They want him dead. The Democrats want him dead. We know that. They've tried to kill him multiple times. And they openly call for him to be killed. So what you have is you have the Democrats forming an alliance with Iran. And Iran's entire strategy, and it's a very rational strategy. I mean, yeah, they may be crazy in their theology, no question, Zach. But their political strategy, it's actually, you know, it's quite smart. It's use Trump's enemies inside against him. So how do you do that? Well, help the Democrats win back power. And trust me, they'll damage Trump. They'll paralyze him. They'll impeach him. They'll defund him. You know, they'll try to chase him from power and give Iran a decisive victory. And so their goal now, that's why they want to resume the fighting. By the way, the fighting, they're really starting to hit each other now. I mean, they are bombing back and forth. I mean, this, you know, this, we're almost at, you know, as it was during Operation Epic Fury. I mean, they're both now really starting to go at it. But they've blocked the Strait of Hormuz because they want to bring gas to $5-6 a gallon and cost him the midterms. And this is a strategy now. Obama's calling for it. The Democratic leadership is calling for it. Run on high gas prices. So as long as Iran fights and Trump is not able to knock him out quickly and decisively, they believe then that together they can bring down the president in November. Look, I understand they hate the, I mean, I don't agree with them, but I understand. Okay, you hate Trump. I get that. But to ally with them? With these modern day Nazis? Actual, real Islamo-fascist Nazis? Ay, ay, ay. The arch enemy of America? You know, they always call us the great Satan. It's classic projection, Zach. The only great Satan is them. Iran is the most satanic regime on earth. And that's who the Democrats are now allying themselves with. Ay, ay, ay.
1: Jeff doesn't get a day off. This request came from his wife. The Cooner Report Weekend Edition on the Voice of Boston, WRKO.
2: I'm Al Griffith with this quick check on the stories trending right now on WBZ News Radio 1030. Police investigating an alleged attack by an Uber driver on a passenger before the passenger got dropped off at Logan Airport Friday morning. Police say the man had visible injuries and was taken to the hospital with non-life-threatening injuries. The driver fled the scene. Uber says it is working with police in the ongoing investigation. Boston's port is front and center for the next few days. Here's WBZ's Mike Macklin.
3: This weekend, it's about showcasing our history and celebrating our future.
4: Massachusetts Port Authority Executive Director Richard Davey says the Port of Boston is ready to welcome the world's tall ships and the millions of visitors expected to turn out to see them.
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0: All right, this has now become the biggest story in the entire world. I'm not exaggerating. I'm not kidding. So President Trump makes a phone call to the president of FIFA, who he happens to know. And all he tells the president of FIFA is, could you just review that red card call? Look at the video. You'll see what I mean. He goes, it's not a red card. Hell, it's not even a yellow card. And if you believe it's not a red card, can you then, you know, rescind it? Because we need this guy Balogun for the big game against Belgium yesterday. Now, listen to President Trump. He's asked by reporters. They've been all over this. You would think this is the second coming of Watergate. He said, yeah, I picked up the phone. I called and I said, would you take a look and review the red card? Roll cut 13, Mike.
14: He didn't do anything wrong. And he's our best player or one of our best players. A very vital player. And he gave him a red card. I didn't know what that meant. I didn't think it meant much. Then I started hearing that that means he can't play in the next game, at least in the next game. I said, boy, that's a big, you know, if it happened to another player, it would have been unfair. But when they take your best player or just about, they have some great players, but, and they say you can't play, that's very unfair. That's, You know, it's one thing to penalize somebody for the game. But how do you penalize them for a game that hasn't been played yet? It's very unfair. You can't do that. So, yes, I asked for a review by FIFA. I spoke to a man who's highly respected.
0: Yeah. In other words, he spoke to the president of FIFA. And he said, could you take a look at it? Now, I'm telling you, if please look at the foul yourself. Go online. You'll see what I mean. Everybody, and I mean practically everybody, unless you're blind. Or you're so, you know, you're willfully blind because you're consumed with TDS, Trump Derangement Syndrome. You're like, that's not a red card. That's not even a yellow card. That's okay. Maybe a foul, I guess. So, in other words, it was a clear, gross injustice. It was wrong. And finally, a president, a leader of a country, finally said, you know what? No, I'm not putting up with this. Our boys got robbed. It was a horrible call. By the way, FIFA is notoriously corrupt. Their referees are notoriously corrupt for throwing games or getting people kicked out of games or giving them red cards they don't deserve. So they're out of that game or they're going to be out of the next game. And Trump picked up the phone and said, blank you. No, I want you to take a look at it. No, he didn't threaten them. He didn't say we're going to, you know, you're going to sleep in the, you know, like Luca Brasi, you're going to be sleeping with the fishes. He just said, look, can you take a look at it? Because to me, this is blatantly unfair. Now, FIFA sided with Trump. Okay? Almost unprecedented. Not unprecedented, but almost unprecedented. Because they have rescinded red cards in the past. Okay? For big players, special players. FIFA came out and said, no, we side with President Trump. He's right. And they rescinded the red card. Meaning Balogun could play, and he did play, against Belgium yesterday. I am telling you, when I say a public firestorm erupted, it is an understatement. It became overnight the biggest story in the world. The liberal media going berserk. The Europeans, especially the European left, apoplectic. The sports media, and they're the worst in this country. ESPN, Fox, all these woke idiots. This is so unfair. How dare they rescind a red card? That's just not done. You have to respect the referee. You have to respect the system. And so, listen to this. By the way, some Democrats were saying they should impeach Trump on this. This was corrupt. This was political interference. He's ruining soccer. This was wrong on every level. And I'm looking at all this and I'm like, okay, was it a clear injustice? Yes. Did Balogun deserve that red card? Absolutely not. Why can't the leader call up the head of FIFA and say, hey, look, you guys are going to decide what you're going to decide. But I'm telling you, that wasn't a yellow card or a red card or whatever. Could you guys take a look at it? Do me a favor. Because my countrymen, you know, and countrywomen, my fellow Americans, they're livid about this. This is going to maybe cost us the game and or cost us a run in the World Cup. Now, when you see injustice done to your team, to your country, and remember, they're representing the United States. And whatever you think of soccer as a sport, and I know many of you say it's like watching grass grow. I get it. But the FIFA World Cup is the Super Bowl pales in comparison in terms of viewership. You're looking at 3.5, maybe 4 billion viewers around the world. No other sport comes close. It is the biggest international stage in sports, probably in anything. All eyes are on the United States. We're the co-host. This is going to be, yesterday's game was the biggest game in U.S. soccer history. And we're not going to be playing with our best player? Not because he's injured or there was a justified red card. That's something else. But because a shady referee decided to stick it to Uncle Sam, and they often do that to American players, and give him a bogus BS red card that anybody looks at and says, no, that's clearly not a red card. So Trump is standing up for our country, our players, in the World Cup, and gets a horrible decision rescinded. And yet he's the ogre. He's the bad guy. He's the dictator. He's the monster. The left went ballistic. I want you to listen now. This is Kate Andrews from the Washington Post. She goes on MS Now. She's one of their sports writers. Roll cut 16, Mike.
15: Other teams will not be happy about this, but the biggest impact that this has is USA soccer fans. I think the president has misunderstood the beautiful game. Part of it is that you don't always get the call you want. There's real disappointment. There's the hope that kills you. This is part of the beauty of soccer. And the point is that you have to triumph over what are often perceived to be unfair calls. If you were watching England play last night, they got a red card, but you don't see the Prime Minister of the United Kingdom calling up to ask for that to be changed, not least because England has gone through and they continue to be in the knockout rounds. I think the biggest disappointment for me anyway, I'm sure for a lot of Americans, is if the USA continues to advance, and this is one of their best World Cups in decades, I think a lot of people out there will feel like it was unfair, like they didn't actually win it, because part of it is that you have to overcome the adversity and what are perceived sometimes to be unfair calls. You can't have people calling up, making a phone call in your favor to get you the win.
0: This is unbelievable. First of all, England did end up winning, even though they got a red card. Number two, it was a justified red card. Everybody knows and sees it was a justified red card. That's, you know, so all her arguments are ridiculous. But yet, but to me, so her arguments are silly. But let that go, as I like to say. It's going to taint the run of the United States. Well, now nobody's going to really vote for the United States. No one's going to root for the U.S. Well, why not? Because now it's tainted. Because the president made a phone call. Well, why? Where's it say? Where does it say that the president can't make a phone call? Show me the law. What rule says that the president of the United States or any country can't call and complain to one of the most notoriously corrupt bodies in the world? Like, why do we have to accept corruption in soccer? Why do we have to accept blatant bad calls or injustice in soccer? In other words, just because Biden would take it lying down or Obama would take it lying down doesn't mean Trump has to take it lying down. I mean, don't you want your president to fight for your country, to fight for your team, to fight for your players, especially when they've been screwed and in a blatant way? It got even worse. Because of FIFA's decision to revoke the red card and let Balogun play, I swear to you, the Democrats, the left, the media began to root against Team USA. You want to see how bad it's now gotten? They literally started to root and cheer against their own country simply because President Trump made the right brave decision to call FIFA and have a horrible call reversed.
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4: Dr. Grace putting liberals in their place. We've got her. Grace Vuoto, full disclosure, I married down. Or sorry, she married down. Forgive me. I married up. She married down. So I'm happy that she married me because frankly... I don't know what she sees in me, but she saw something. So I married up, she married down, because many of you keep saying, you know, Jeff, you say she married, you know, you married up. Well, why don't you say the truth? She married down. I'm like, okay, she married down. And I thank her every day for it. Grace, how are you?
5: Jeff, for a moment, I thought I was on the wrong show. Did I marry up? Did I marry down? I got confused.
4: Grace, I gotta say, you called it. You said that memorandum of understanding, that so-called ceasefire, wasn't worth the paper it was written on. The Iranians would eventually stab us in the back. They were going to break this thing. There wasn't a question of if, it was a question of when. I gotta say, I thought the Ayatollahs would at least milk a few more billions of dollars out of this before they, you know, just started shooting up commercial vessels and oil tankers. But no, they're so primitive, they won't even take the money. So they've already broken the ceasefire. Trump now, it's breaking as I speak to you, now says that we are going to hit him again tonight, and we're going to hit him very hard. He says you're going to see a massive bombing campaign begin tonight. So I don't know if the war's back on, but clearly the ceasefire is over. What say you?
5: Well, Jeff, I want to begin with a small personal story. I had lunch yesterday with a dear friend of mine who is from Iran, and she was white as a ghost. And when I asked her what her thoughts are, she said the regime now in Iran is stronger than ever. The IRGC is stronger than ever. When she calls her family members there, they're afraid to say anything on the phone. The only thing she asks is, are you okay? And they say yes or no. The people there cannot afford basic necessities. The food of everything is sky high. And when I hugged her and said, okay, have a great day at the end, it was nice to see you, she said, within our lifetime, I'm not going to see the IRGC leave Iran. That's how gloomy she was. And she said that it's been so difficult to hear the stories of how they have cut down the cream of their youth. The killings have been beyond even what we know here in the United States. So we have to start by having a very stark analysis. They're not crazy in the sense that they're insane. They have very clear strategic goals. And this war has allowed them to achieve those goals. And unless we recognize that, we don't know how to deal with them. What are their goals, Jeff? They have said, and I think we just have to start listening to what they say. The president has to realize he's not dealing with another businessman here. This is not a business transaction. He's very good at making a deal if two parties have a rational goal that they both want to achieve to make money. He's very good at that. But he seems to get lost when it comes to understanding that as the president of the United States, he's not there to make a business deal. He's there to represent national interests. And the other party on the other side is representing a national interest. Doesn't matter if they like each other or don't like each other. It's about national interests. So you got to start at the beginning here. What did Iran say? Iran said they're not giving up their nuclear program. So they've told us that they're not giving it up. They've also said they don't want Israel there in the Middle East. They want death to Israel. They've said that. So those are their two large strategic goals. What did they say after that? once they realize that they control the Strait of Hormuz, they've told us. And now we're not letting go. Because guess what? This war has elevated them. They went from a regional player to now being able to control my grocery price and your grocery price. That's intoxicating for them. So why should they give that up? So we have to understand that this war, from the United States' point of view, has been a disaster. And from the point of view of the IRGC, has been a success for them. Because they are making progress in those three goals. They have told the world they're not giving up their nuclear weapon. And now we went to war with them, and we haven't been able to relinquish their program from them, even though, you know, setting it back. They've told the world they don't want peace, and they're not giving us peace. And they've told the world, guess what now, guys? Now we can control the Strait of Hormuz. So they've only gotten stronger. And the president has to make a decision here, and there's no getting around this decision. And both options are terrible. Either he commits to a massive loss of American life. Does he want American boys to die? I would literally go in there and say, listen, Mr. President, both options are very bad. So just choose one. Either you go in there with American troops. There's going to be a lot of dead young men and women coming back home. Do you want that? Yes or no? If you're okay with that, we got to retake the Strait of Hormuz, period. You can come home after that and say that, you know what, you set the regime back, and now the Strait of Hormuz is free again. Or you say, I've done enough, and we just go home. That's it. Both of these options are bad. They're very, very bad. And at this point, you have no choice. You have to choose one. And to not choose one is going to put you into this path right now of appearing to be completely incompetent in the eyes of the whole world.
4: Let me ask you, there is a third option, which is reimpose the blockade, which would economically cripple Iran, then launch a massive bombing campaign and missile strikes with Israel in order to pound the Iranians into submission, hit their oil infrastructure, hit their bridges, take out some of their power grids, further decapitate the regime, kill almost all of the top IRGC leaders. In other words, you don't need to, you know, to commit to massive ground troops and body bags coming back. You can keep the troops out, or maybe you can arm some of the opposition groups. But in other words, pound them from the air, pound them from this, from our battleships and from with the use of our Tomahawk missiles in combination with Israel, and hit them so hard that this time they have to relinquish control over the Strait of Hormuz. What say you?
5: I think, again, Jeff, this is the mistake that is being made. This is a part of the world that likes war, and we don't like war. We're a pragmatic people that want to get on with the business of freedom and people making money and leading their lives individually. They love war. You go down this road, and that's going to suck us into years of war with them. So it's obvious that the president wants some kind of a relatively short-term solution. And there's only two of the short-term solutions. At this point, I know it's tough medicine, but I would say you have to decide this. Do you want another American soldier to die, yes or no? If the answer is no, you've got to accept this. You lost. You lost. So just get out. Get out and save the rest of your presidency. I know it's tough medicine, Jeff, but believe it or not, you're the one that taught me all of this. Because sometimes when I was making a business decision and I was getting in quicksand, you told me over and over again, Grace, sometimes the hardest decision in the world is to cut your losses. And I learned that lesson. And I see that very clearly now. There's a lot. This is a disaster. Okay? So you have to face it. Sometimes we fail in life. He failed in this. He should never have gone in. He made a huge mistake. I think it's apparent to almost everybody that this is a disaster.
4: Interesting. Okay, Dr. Grace, as always, I appreciate your candor and your honesty. Dr. Grace says we've got two very difficult decisions. Either win the war, which means put in ground troops and they will die, some of them will die, or cut our losses and come home. Your reaction?
2: Jeff doesn't get a day off.
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18: The Supreme Leader of Iran is vowing revenge for the slaying of the former Ayatollah Ali Khamenei. Today, the new Ayatollah, his son Mojtaba Khamenei, said on social media that avenging his father is the demand of the nation and must certainly take place. Ayatollah Ali Khamenei was killed in February by U.S.-Israeli airstrikes. Peace talks between the U.S. and Iran will reportedly take place today in Oman. Friday, the U.S. demanded that Iran publicly state that the Strait of Hormuz is open to shipping. A senior U.S. official told News Nation that there won't be a good outcome if they refuse. 10 people are dead after a plane crashed in the Bahamas. Local authorities say the small plane crashed Friday afternoon on North Andros Island as it was coming in for a landing at Andros Airport. 9 of the 10 people on board the Cessna 402 died on impact. One survivor died later at the hospital. Investigators say the plane had left Nassau and encountered difficulties before landing and then crashed into bushes. The victims have yet to be publicly identified. Two U.S. senators are talking about what they saw on their tour, the devastation from the Aspen Acres fire in southern Colorado. Colorado Democrat Michael Bennett praised federal, state, and local firefighters who have stepped up to protect homes in the path of the wildfire. Over 330 homes and about 850 other structures have been destroyed by the fire in Pueblo and Custer counties. It's now the seventh largest in Colorado history in terms of size, having burned more than 97,000 acres. Colorado Democrat John Hickenlooper says people across the state should be preparing their homes for the next wildfire. A virus that causes explosive diarrhea is spreading across the U.S. At least 18 states have now confirmed cases of cyclosporosis. A majority of the cases are in Michigan, which has reported over 1,200. Symptoms of the intestinal disease include severe diarrhea, nausea, vomiting, abdominal pain, and bloating. The CDC says testing for the parasite that causes the disease must be specifically requested by a healthcare provider. I'm Lisa Taylor.
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2: Each week on Safe Money Strategies, we take a moment to step back from the headlines and have a real conversation, the kind you might have around the kitchen table. This is a part of the show we call Forever Young. It's where I sit down with my son, William Kelly Jr., and we talk about life, what's going on in the world, in our family, and what really matters most when you're planning for the future. Sometimes it's light, sometimes it's thoughtful, but it's always real. Good morning, William.
3: Good morning, Mom. How are you?
2: I'm doing great. How about yourself?
3: I'm doing pretty well. Tomorrow is a big day. Mary Madeline is going to be having a race.
2: Yes.
3: And today we have the Member Appreciation Day at your local gym, at our local gym.
2: Yes.
3: So we have a pretty big weekend, and we had a wonderful 4th of July. We went over to Bristol, Rhode Island, and over there has the oldest 4th of July parade in American history, and just a wonderful vibe about it. We had a wonderful time.
2: We sure did.
3: We got to see some fireworks as well. We got to see a neighborhood fireworks show.
2: Yes.
3: And plenty of mosquitoes.
2: I was about to say, I think I got chewed up the most.
3: It was brutal. But it is what it is. You know,
2: yeah, it's part it comes of with the territory. July.
3: Exactly. So are you excited for the Member Appreciation Day?
2: Well, you know, our boot camp will be running as well.
3: Yes,
2: this morning.
3: Right.
2: Yes, right after our show. So I'll have a workout.
3: Wow.
2: And
3: will it be during the event or?
2: During the event. Oh yes. God, so you can work out as well.
3: Yeah, I know. I will work out. I won't do what you guys are doing because I'll be doing leg day.
2: Oh, William. It's like a circuit training. And I know Mary Madeline cannot. She'll be with us, but since she has her marathon the next day, she cannot participate.
3: Yeah, no, she can't.
2: Her running coach told her, do not.
3: So they'll have donuts there, I heard.
2: Protein donuts.
3: Protein donuts?
2: Yes.
3: I gotta try these.
2: And Hannah, the general manager and one of the trainers, her mother is cooking breakfast. Oh, I don't know if she's a chef.
3: I've met her mom before.
2: Is she a chef?
3: I assume.
2: Okay.
3: Wow.
2: Okay. Yeah. She's cooking like a full breakfast.
3: That's pretty exciting.
2: I know. So we'll get a great workout in. Mm-hmm. I'm usually dying at the end.
3: That's true.
2: So this week I got in 6,000 steps on the step machine.
3: Good for you. Look at you, Mom. It's crazy. Whew,
2: Lordy. Who knew?
3: I know.
2: Amazing what you can do when you put your mind to it.
3: It really is. Yeah.
2: All because of you, William. You pushed me to do this.
3: I knew it would change your life. That's the most important thing. And it's like so important that you do it now instead of pushing it off. But even if you did push it off, it's like what Dad used to say. When was the first best time to plant a tree? 30 years ago. When's the next best time today?
2: He would say 20 years ago. 20? Yeah. Where'd you get 30 from?
3: I don't know. I know it's a Chinese proverb. Maybe I got it from that. I'm sure he shortened it down because it's a little bit more realistic, especially in investments. But
2: yeah, I mean, 30 years works as well.
3: So I have my Series 65 coming up pretty soon.
2: Oh, how do you feel about that?
3: I feel good. I'm consistently scoring on my practice tests, and I'm passing.
2: Good.
3: And so I know the service I use called Kaplan that helps me study for it is about 5 to 12% harder than the actual test. So I just need to keep doing practice tests. I need to keep watching resources like tutors that post online. There are a lot of really good resources out there. So I'm looking forward to taking it, and I'm actually excited to take it. I'm actually really excited to take it because I mean, this is like the first step towards my solidification of like being an advisor at Kelly Financial.
2: I love it.
3: The future of Kelly Financial. So, you know, I think it's time. Mary Madeline got hers. Now it's time for me to get mine.
2: Excellent.
3: I'm excited to be in the industry. You know, I want to soak it all in. I really do. It's going to be wonderful, especially as technology evolves. We can have a better experience for our clients at Kelly Financial. And we have so many resources right now, and we just have so much. We just have so much. And we could really just be powerful advisors for people.
2: Yeah.
3: Which is just awesome. You know what I mean?
2: It is. And I feel like you have a true passion for this.
3: I appreciate that a lot.
2: I see it. And you talk to your friends and, you know, people you talk to, you like, you're on fire.
3: That's kind of why I wrote the book. Kind of put all my thoughts into one thing.
2: Right.
3: Yeah. Sometimes like I'll talk to somebody about it and I'll just say, read my book. And they'll just be like, haha. And I really am not kidding. They'll think I'm kidding, but I'm not. I'm being serious. Read my book. The point of the book was never really like
2: to
3: make
2: educate.
3: Money. Yeah. It was about education.
2: Yes.
3: And it was about like being a resource. It was a passion project because I want to teach people. I want to help them. And I've been exposed to so much. It would be almost wrong for me not to make this. So when it comes to education, for finances and investment finance, we significantly lack it in our education system to the point where folks will graduate from high school and they won't ever open a brokerage account until years later, especially when they enter the workforce and they're surrounded by coworkers who sort of speak about it. Maybe that's how they learn, or they learn in college. But even in college, you don't really get taught that. Even if you try, like, I know a lot of folks, since I go to a business school, who want to work in private equity and wealth management, and they don't get taught how to be one. And Josh Smith and I actually had a really good conversation about this. There are not a lot of advisors out there. It's actually decreasing in number. And in college courses, that number is decreasing as well. It's already small. But folks will think, I want to get into private equity and I want to get into wealth management. And they don't realize that financial advisors are that. RIAs are that. Fiduciary advisors literally are that. So it's like the education you would learn is just not being taught, which is a shame. Because even at Kelly Financial, we want our clients to be educated to the fullest. And we have the resources, and it's literally our job to manage your money. And we're there to take care of that burden and to help you with your plan and to give you a professional opinion. But that doesn't mean that we want to hold all the knowledge. That means that we would want our clients to be just as educated, if not more.
2: Agreed.
3: Because that's the fiduciary standard that we all have to swear by. We're obligated to. So that's part of the book, was to honor that and to genuinely help people. So I can't wait to be an advisor and to actually put that into physical action and not just be an investment writer, to go to the next level. And then once I'm an advisor, I can't wait to see, you know, what comes across my table and what kind of books I want to write in more advanced fields. I'm really excited for that. So we will see. So besides all that stuff, we got a big race for Mary Madeline tomorrow. We have a big day today at the gym. We're all going to work out together, minus Mary Madeline won't do anything too crazy because, I mean, you know, she'll be at the race. But somebody else will be at this race. Who is this person?
2: Dr. Grace will be there.
3: She will?
2: Yes. It was Dr. Grace and Mary Madeline. I don't know. I think they were at lunch one day. And I think it was Dr. Grace it was her idea.
3: I see.
2: So she is, she's running the race as well.
3: That's incredible.
2: I know.
3: And I did want to talk about this. This is a little bit sad, ladies and gentlemen, but the World Cup happens every 4 years. The last time we hosted a World Cup was well over 30.

0: years ago. We've never won a World Cup before, and we came close in the first World Cup, but we were third place. So this World Cup, we made it to the round of 16. So we made it to the knockout stages, and we played Belgium, and we lost 4-1. It was brutal. And that was not the same team, ladies and gentlemen. I think we've entered a sport that is not too popular in our country, and we were doing super well, and we all of a sudden started to amass all these fans, and then the pressure just hit us, and we kind of collapsed, I think. And we have an Argentinian coach. If you know anything about Argentina, it's one of the most successful soccer countries in the world. We have an incredible coach. He has transformed this team from nothing into something really good. Does it give me hope for the next World Cup in 4 years? Yes, it does, but we have a lot of work to do before we go to win our first. I will say this is a huge, great leap forward in that respect. It is a little disappointing when your host country loses, but it was a good run. It was a good fight. I know I'm rooting for Spain and Argentina. I know we live next to a lot of Portuguese people who are definitely Portugal fans. And I know there's a bit of rivalry there. I know Portugal got knocked out. Oh, yeah. So I know a lot of people will not be rooting for Argentina, who is like Portugal's nemesis because of Ronaldo. So, you know, maybe if you guys could find it in your hearts, that would be incredible.
1: You're funny, William.
0: So, yeah, no. But everything's been good. It's been a hot summer. But you know what? It's been really productive, and it's been a lot of fun.
1: Absolutely. So. Absolutely. Do keep us on your dial. We've got a lot of great content coming your way. Mike Doucette and Greg Workman will discuss how a solid retirement plan gives you the confidence to enjoy life's moments without financial stress. Mary Madeline Kelly and Greg Murray will explain how giving every dollar a purpose can help you build a stronger financial future. When William and I return, we'll talk about how small steps today can lead to stronger relationships and a happier retirement tomorrow. And of course, we'll close the hour with some wit and wisdom from the late Bill Kelly. His words continue to inspire and guide us. That's a wrap for Forever Young. Thank you for listening. And William, thank you for joining me. We'll be back with more great content. I love you, honey.
0: I love you too.

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1: 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Whether you're already retired, planning to retire in the next few years, or simply trying to make smarter financial decisions, we're glad you've joined us. Greg, I can't believe we're already in the middle of the summer. It seems like Memorial Day was just yesterday. And before we know it, Labor Day will be here.
2: It really does fly by, Mike. Summer has a way of reminding us how quickly time passes. One minute, you're planning a vacation. The next, you're watching the kids head back to school. For many people, summer is about making memories. Family cookouts, vacations, weddings, reunions, trips to see children or grandchildren. It is often one of the busiest and most enjoyable times of the year.
1: And one thing I've noticed over the years is that when I ask people what they're looking forward to most in retirement, very few start by talking about money. They don't say, I can't wait to have a larger investment account. Instead, they say things like, I want to travel. I'd like to spend more time with my grandkids. I want to visit my daughter in Florida whenever I want. I'd like to take that

0: about planning. People often think financial planning is only about investments. Investments certainly matter, but they're really just a tool. The real question is, what kind of life do you want your money to help create? Because if your financial plan isn't supporting your life goals, then what are we planning for?
1: That's such an important point. At Kelly Financial Services, one of the first conversations that we have with prospective clients isn't about their investment portfolio. It's about them. What do they want retirement to look like? Where do they want to live? Do they plan to travel? Do they want to help their children or grandchildren along the way? Will they spend winters somewhere warm? Do they expect to volunteer, work part-time, or maybe start a new hobby? Those answers shape everything else.
0: That's why we always encourage people to begin with a written financial plan before making investment decisions. If you don't know where you're trying to go, it's difficult to know whether your investments are actually helping you get there. A financial plan gives purpose to the investment strategy.
1: And here's something we've learned over the years. The happiest retirees aren't necessarily the wealthiest retirees. Many have accumulated significant savings, but what really sets them apart is confidence. They know what they can afford. They know what their income looks like. They understand where their money is coming from. They've planned for taxes. And because they've done the planning, they're able to enjoy retirement instead of worrying about every financial decision and its impact on their financial snapshot.
0: One of my favorite moments is hearing clients tell us about the trips they're taking or the extra time they get to spend with family. Maybe they're spending a week with their grandchildren during summer vacation. Maybe they're taking the entire family to the beach. Maybe they're finally checking destinations off their bucket list. Those stories are rewarding because they remind us that retirement planning isn't about spreadsheets. It's about creating opportunities.
1: That's exactly right. And while summer is a wonderful time for making memories, it's also one of the most expensive seasons of the year. Think about everything that tends to happen between Memorial Day and Labor Day. Vacations, graduation parties, weddings, cookouts, home improvement projects, higher electric bills from running air conditioning, dining out more often, even something as simple as filling up the gas tank for a road trip costs money. Summer can put a strain on almost anyone's budget.
0: And I think that's okay, as long as those expenses are part of the plan. There's absolutely nothing wrong with spending money on experiences that bring joy. The key is making sure those expenses don't create stress later. Too often, people spend first and worry about the consequences afterward. Planning simply helps make sure today's enjoyment doesn't become tomorrow's regret.
1: That's where having a retirement income strategy can really make a big difference. Instead of wondering where the money is going to come from, you've already thought through those decisions. You know which accounts make the most sense to draw from first. You understand the potential tax implications. And perhaps, most importantly, you know those vacations and family trips fit comfortably within your overall retirement plan. That's a very different feeling than crossing your fingers and hoping everything works out.
0: When we come back, we're going to talk about something that catches a lot of families by surprise every year. Summer may be winding down, but for many households, one of the biggest financial seasons is just beginning. We'll discuss college tuition, helping adult children, supporting grandchildren, and how those expenses can affect your retirement if they're not planned for in advance. You're listening to Safe Money Strategies with Mike Doucette and Greg Workman. We'll be right back.
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0: 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Joining me today is Mary Madeline Kelly, one of our wealth advisors. How are you doing today?
1: I'm doing great, Greg. And today's topic is one we hear all the time from clients. Someone receives a bonus, sells a house, inherits money, or simply builds up more savings than usual. And they ask, what should I do with all this extra cash?
0: That's right. And while everyone would love a simple answer, the truth is there isn't a one-size solution that fits all. The right decision depends on your goals, your timeline, and what that money is meant to accomplish.
1: Exactly. Before you decide where the money should go, it's important to ask what job you want that money to do.
0: That's a great way to put it. Is the money there for an emergency? Is it there for retirement, a home purchase, college, travel? Your answer should drive your decision.
1: The first thing we typically encourage people to consider is whether they have an adequate emergency fund. Unexpected expenses happen, and having readily available cash can provide tremendous peace of mind.
0: For many households, that's one of the most important financial foundations. Having cash available can help prevent you from needing to borrow or sell investments during an inconvenient time.
1: Once that foundation is in place, then it's worth looking at whether there are higher priority opportunities for that cash.
0: One example is paying down high interest debt. If you're carrying credit card balances with double-digit interest rates, reducing that debt may provide a meaningful financial benefit.
1: Another opportunity is making sure you're taking full advantage of retirement accounts, if you're eligible. Those accounts can offer valuable tax advantages depending on your situation.
0: And then there's investing for longer-term goals.
1: If this is money you won't need for many years, investing may be appropriate. Of course, investing involves risk, including the potential loss of principal, and any investment decisions should fit within your overall financial plan.
0: One mistake we sometimes see is people leaving large amounts of cash sitting in a checking account simply because they're unsure of what to do.
1: Right. Cash certainly has an important role, but if money is intended for long-term growth, it's worth evaluating whether it's working as efficiently as it could be.
0: On the other hand, we also caution people against feeling like every dollar has to be invested.
1: That's an important point. If you know you'll need the money in the near future for a home purchase, taxes, or another planned expense, it may be appropriate to keep those funds in cash or other relatively conservative options.
0: It's really about matching the investment to the purpose.
1: Exactly. Your timeline matters just as much as the amount of money.
0: We also encourage clients to think about taxes. Depending on the type of account and investment, taxes can affect how much of your return you ultimately keep.
1: And that's one reason financial planning is much more than simply chasing the highest return. It's about making decisions that fit together as part of an overall strategy.
0: Another thing we remind clients is not to let cash sit indefinitely simply because they're waiting for the perfect time to invest.
1: Yes, waiting for certainty can sometimes mean missing opportunities. While no one can predict short-term market movements, having a disciplined long-term plan is generally more important than trying to perfectly time the market.
0: So if someone listening today finds themselves with extra cash, what's the first question they should ask?
1: I'd ask, what is this money for and when will I need it? Once you answer those two questions, the appropriate strategy usually becomes more clear.
0: That's where having a financial plan can really help. Every dollar should have a purpose.
1: Whether it's providing security, reducing debt, growing for the future, or funding retirement, your money should be working towards your goals, not just sitting without a plan.
0: And as always, every financial situation is unique. Investment decisions should be based on your individual goals, time horizon, and risk tolerance. And investing involves the risk of loss.
1: But the key takeaway today is simple. 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
0: 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We'd be happy to help.
1: Absolutely. Thank you, Greg, for your time and have a great weekend.
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3: 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I'm Kelly Kelly, alongside my son, William Kelly Jr. You know, William, when people think about retirement, they usually focus on one thing, money. 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Those are all very important conversations, and we have them every day with our clients. 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It has to do with relationships. Many people spend 30 or 40 years working alongside the same coworkers. They grab coffee together, eat lunch together, celebrate birthdays, solve problems, and simply enjoy those daily conversations. Then retirement arrives, and almost overnight, all those regular interactions disappear. Retirement doesn't just change your schedule. It changes your social world.
4: It really does. Most people prepare financially for retirement, but they don't always prepare socially. The routines we followed for decades naturally create friendships. We don't necessarily have to plan for them. They just happen because we're seeing the same people every day. Once retirement begins, those routines change. Friends move away. Some continue working. Family members have busy schedules of their own. Before long, someone can find themselves spending much more time alone than they ever expected. And that's why it's so important to recognize that retirement isn't simply about replacing a paycheck. It's about creating a new rhythm for life.
3: That's exactly right. The encouraging part is that understanding this ahead of time gives you an opportunity to be intentional about building new relationships before loneliness ever becomes an issue. Just like we encourage clients to have a retirement income plan, it's also helpful to think about having a retirement lifestyle plan. Ask yourself some simple questions. Who will I spend time with? What activities do I enjoy? How will I stay engaged with my community? Because retirement should be about much more than simply filling empty hours on the calendar.
4: And the research on this is fascinating. Study after study continues to show that meaningful friendships contribute to healthier, happier lives as we age. Strong relationships help reduce stress. They encourage us to stay active. They keep us mentally engaged. And perhaps most importantly, they provide encouragement during life's inevitable ups and downs. Health experts today even recognize social isolation as an important public health concern because meaningful relationships play such a significant role in both emotional and physical well-being.
3: Think about it this way. If you have a friend expecting to meet you for coffee, you're much more likely to get out of the house. If someone invites you for a morning walk, chances are you'll lace up your sneakers and go. Maybe your church group is meeting or your book club is gathering or your volunteer organization needs an extra pair of hands. Those relationships motivate us. They give us purpose. Sometimes simply knowing someone is counting on you can make all the difference.
4: And retirement actually creates opportunities that many people didn't have while they were working full time. For the first time in decades, many retirees have flexibility over how they spend their days. Maybe it's taking a watercolor class. Maybe it's joining a fitness group. Maybe it's volunteering at a local organization, participating in a church ministry, joining a gardening club, or learning something completely new. The wonderful thing is that friendships formed around shared interests often become some of the strongest friendships we ever have because they're built on choice instead of circumstance.
3: I love that. You're spending time with people because you genuinely enjoy the same activities. And I've seen this personally. Whether it's a fitness class, volunteering, or simply getting involved in your community, you begin meeting people you probably never would have crossed paths with during your working years. Some of the best friendships you'll ever have may be people you haven't even met yet. That's one of the exciting parts of retirement. It can truly become a season of personal growth.
4: And friendships do something else that's incredibly important. They create a sense of belonging. Leaving the workplace often means leaving behind a place where people knew your name, valued your contributions, and expected to see you every day. Healthy friendships help replace that sense of community. They encourage healthy habits. They celebrate life's victories with us. And they help us through difficult seasons too. Retirement becomes much richer when you have people with whom to share the journey.
3: Absolutely. 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
3: 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I'm Kelly Kelly, alongside my son, William. Before the break, we talked about why friendships become such an important part of a fulfilling retirement. We discussed how retirement changes our daily routines and why staying socially connected is every bit as important as staying financially prepared. Now, let's spend a few minutes talking about something practical. How do you actually build and maintain those relationships during retirement? Because just like a successful retirement doesn't just happen by accident, strong friendships usually don't either.
4: That's exactly right. One of the biggest mistakes retirees make is assuming friendships will simply take care of themselves. Life changes quickly, and before you know it, months have gone by without reconnecting with people you truly enjoy. The good news is that maintaining friendships often doesn't require anything elaborate. Sometimes it's simply picking up the phone, scheduling lunch, inviting someone for coffee, or making it a habit to check in once a week. Small, consistent efforts often create the strongest relationships.
3: And retirement gives us something many of us haven't had in decades, time. For the first time in many years, you can choose how you want to spend your days. That creates wonderful opportunities to reconnect with old friends or discover entirely new interests. Maybe it's joining a book club, taking an exercise class, volunteering, becoming more involved at church, joining a walking group, or trying a new hobby. The important thing isn't necessarily what you choose, it's simply choosing to get involved.
4: Shared interests have a way of bringing people together naturally. When everyone already has something in common, conversations tend to happen more easily. And showing up consistently makes a tremendous difference. The first visit might feel unfamiliar. The second becomes more comfortable. By the third or fourth time, people begin recognizing your face, remembering your name, and inviting you into conversations. Many lifelong friendships begin with simply walking through the door that first time.
3: That's such a great point. Sometimes people hesitate because they're waiting to feel comfortable before they participate. But often it's the participation itself that creates the comfort. Retirement is really an invitation to continue growing. It's a chance to discover interests you may have set aside during your working years and meet people who share those same passions. And that can make retirement a remarkably exciting chapter of life.
4: Another tool that can help us stay connected is technology. Families often live hundreds or even thousands of miles apart. Fortunately, staying connected has never been easier. Video calls, text messages, and shared photos help families and lifelong friends stay close. And many community organizations now offer virtual activities for those who can't easily get out. Technology will never replace face-to-face relationships, but it certainly helps strengthen them between visits.
3: And speaking of strengthening relationships, one of the best ways to meet people is by focusing less on yourself and more on serving others. Volunteering is one of the greatest gifts retirement offers. You've spent a lifetime gaining experience, wisdom, and skills. Now you have an opportunity to share those gifts, whether you're mentoring young people, helping at a food pantry, serving your church, supporting a local charity, or participating in community projects, something interesting happens. Purpose and friendships often grow together. People who serve alongside one another frequently develop lasting relationships because they're united by shared values and a common mission.
4: It's amazing how often those friendships become some of the most meaningful ones. When people work together towards something bigger than themselves, conversations naturally become deeper. Trust develops, encouragement grows, and before long, you've built a community that supports one another through all of life's seasons. Purpose creates connection, and connection creates a happier retirement.
3: Of course, while making new friends is important, retirement also gives us an opportunity to strengthen relationships we've had for years. 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
6: 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I'm Mike Doucette alongside Greg Workman. Before the break, we talked about how retirement is really about having the freedom to enjoy life's moments, whether that's traveling, spending time with children and grandchildren, or simply having the flexibility to enjoy your summers without financial stress. Greg, we also mentioned that while summer may be winding down, another season of expenses is right around the corner.
7: That's right, Mike. It's almost like people forget that after all the fun of summer comes a whole new list of new financial obligations. For many families, late August and September mean college tuition payments, room and board, books, meal plans, dorm supplies, moving expenses, and all the costs associated with getting students back to school. Even if your own children are grown, many grandparents today are helping with these expenses. That's become much more common than it was a generation ago.
6: It really has. We talk with clients all the time who want to help their children or grandchildren financially, and I think that's admirable. Most parents and grandparents want to give the next generation opportunities they may not have had themselves. The important thing is making sure those gifts don't unintentionally jeopardize your own retirement. We've all heard the saying that when you're on an airplane, you should put on your own oxygen mask before helping someone else. Financial planning isn't much different. If helping family means putting your own retirement security at risk, everyone could end up in a more difficult position down the road.
7: Exactly. Let's use a hypothetical example. Imagine a retired couple who has done a wonderful job saving over the years. They've built a nice nest egg, they're living comfortably, and their granddaughter is accepted to her dream college. They want to help with tuition, so they take a larger withdrawal from their IRA than they normally would. What they didn't realize is that the additional withdrawal pushed them into a higher tax bracket. It also increased their taxable income just enough to affect what they pay for Medicare premiums the following tax year. Now, helping their granddaughter wasn't the mistake. The mistake was not planning for it ahead of time. With proper planning, there may have been more tax-efficient ways to accomplish the very same goal.
6: That's one of the biggest misconceptions people have about retirement planning. They think it's all about earning the highest possible investment return. In reality, there are a lot of moving pieces. Taxes, retirement income, healthcare costs, required minimum distributions, estate planning, charitable giving, helping children and grandchildren. When those pieces work together, people often find they can accomplish much more than they originally thought.
7: And that's one reason we always start with a written financial plan. Before we recommend an investment strategy, we want to understand the life that someone is trying to build. Do you want to spend every winter somewhere warm? Would you like to travel internationally once a year? Are you hoping to pay for a grandchild's education, or at least help out with that education? Would you like to leave an inheritance? If so, to whom? And how much? Those aren't just nice conversations to have. They're essential to building a plan that reflects your priorities.
6: You know, Greg, another thing we've noticed is that retirement today looks very different than it did for our parents and grandparents. Many retirees are more active than ever. They're taking hiking trips. They're learning new hobbies. They're volunteering. They're traveling. And many are taking multi-generational vacations where children, grandchildren, and grandparents all travel together. Those experiences create memories that last a lifetime.
7: They really do. One of the greatest benefits of retirement is having time. Time is the one resource we can never earn back. Money can grow, investments can recover, but time only moves in one direction. That's why we encourage people not to postpone the things that are most important to them if they've planned appropriately. If your retirement plan shows you can comfortably take that trip, visit those grandchildren, or enjoy those experiences, then that's exactly what your savings were intended to support.
6: And that's a great reminder that retirement planning isn't about saying no to everything. It's actually about giving yourself permission to say yes with confidence. Yes to the family vacation. Yes to attending your granddaughter's dance recital halfway across the country. Yes to creating memories instead of worrying about whether you'll regret spending the money. That's a much different mindset than simply hoping everything works out.
7: Absolutely. When people have a written financial plan, they're often surprised by how much peace of mind it provides. Instead of constantly asking, "Can we afford this?" they already have a framework for making those decisions. It removes a lot of guesswork. And that's really what planning is about. It's not about predicting the future perfectly. It's about preparing for it thoughtfully.
6: As we wrap up today's show, we hope you remember that retirement isn't measured by the size of your investment account. 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
3: It's time once again for the wit and wisdom of Bill Kelly. One of Bill's greatest gifts was finding extraordinary stories in ordinary moments. This week, he takes us back to Summers on his family's farm, where helping his grandfather care for the chickens led to an unexpected case of chicken fleas and a memorable two-week stay at Grandma's house. It's a story filled with Bill's signature humor, part and a reminder of the special bond he shared with his grandfather. Here's Bill Kelly with this week's Wit and Wisdom.
10: So what was summer like on the farm, ladies and gentlemen? Well, we had a chicken farm. School let out sometime near the end of June, June 18th, in a good year. If we had a lot of snow, then we were in the June 20th phase, and we'd be in the classroom wondering, when are we going to get out of school? Now, I adored my teachers. I mean, I had a crush on my fourth grade teacher, Mrs. Lieb. So the school was a great experience. You could have a transistor radio, ladies and gentlemen, for 99 cents. Could you believe it? $1.99 at Woolworths. And the 9-volt battery was 29 cents. If you got a terrible one, they were 49 cents for a real good Eveready. You take that transistor radio, you plug that earplug in, and then you would put it onto, back then it was radio 790 that carried the Red Sox. You'd put it to 790, and then you put some scotch tape on the little wheel so it wouldn't move. You put the transistor in your pocket. You run the earplug up through your sleeve, and then you could sit at your desk. It would look like you're resting your head on your elbow and you're writing with your pencil, but you're listening to the Red Sox. But you had to watch the teacher's lips, because when she pointed to you, you could say, could you please repeat the question? And then you'd lift up your head, the earphone would be in your hand. Because back then, the Red Sox used to have weekday games during the day. So that's sort of what life was like. As we moved into summer, now I used to help my grandfather in the mornings with the chickens. Don't ask me how, when I was 5 and 6 years old, because he would be carrying 10-gallon buckets of water in both hands, and then he would feed them. There was over 1,000 chickens, but, you know, my job was to help Gramp, and I don't know how much help I gave him. But every morning after we ate breakfast, we'd walk down to the chicken coop. So now one day, my mother came home. She worked at the phone company one day, and I was covered in red blotches. They thought I had the mumps. So she ran me into Dr. Bestozo downtown. Now, Dr. Bestozo, believe it or not, he would smoke Pall Mall cigarettes. She'd come in for your checkup, and there'd be Dr. Bestozo with a Pall Mall hanging off his lip. And you'd have the stethoscope on your chest. He'd be going, breathe, you know, breathe. And here's the guy with the Pall Mall. So anyway, he's the best doctor on the face of the planet. Everyone lived in their 90s, every kind of operation, whatever it took. But I had to go to Dr. Bestozo because I had these red blotches. So we go in there and talk to him. And then he says, well, is he anywhere around animals? My mother said, yes, because the doctor said, it looks like he's being bitten by chicken fleas. And so I didn't know what a chicken flea was, ladies and gentlemen, but I knew. I said, oh, great, then that's fine. I'm not sick. We'll be fine. And he said, well, I don't think he should be around these chicken fleas for a while. He's got to get better. So they decided I had to go to my grandmother's house. Can you believe that? And I'm listening to them talking. They said, well, why don't you bring him to his grandmother's house in the city, ladies and gentlemen, right? Who live with my aunt. God bless my Aunt Pat. And that's what they're discussing. So I got home that after we went to the doctor's, and that night I hear them talking. They're calling my grandmother, and my mother's telling my grandfather, well, he's got too many chicken flea bites. He's got to go to grandma's house. And I'm thinking, oh, no. And my grandmother's house had all these knickknacks. My grandmother's family was from Florence, Italy. It was unbelievable. Her house looked like a museum, but there was nothing you could do in there. My cousins, the girls, could have a great time there. They could sew things and knit. And so I was going to be trapped with two women. I was out of school. I had full rein on that farm. So I remember the next day they came to get me. It was like going to jail, ladies and gentlemen. So they come up to get me in this old Dodge. And we had a tree outside of my house. Now, I had a hold of that tree. There was one limb I used to jump on to get up that tree. It was my first way to get up that tree. So I had a hold of that. It was like a 3-inch branch coming out of there. And they had me by my feet straight out, parallel to the ground, pulling. You know, they had to get my hands. And I went over to Grandma's house. And I had to stay there for 2 weeks. And that was quite an experience for me back then. But when I got back, everything was fine. But I remember thinking, having to leave that farm, leave my grandfather, and that to me, we were buddies. I didn't like being apart from him. We slept in the same room, but it was a rough, rough day of my life when they discovered that I was infested with chicken fleas and I had to go to stay at Grandma's house, where the most I could do was to count the knickknacks. And then I had to, each day I had to dust the stairs because her stairs were perfect. And at night I get to sleep with my aunt. But I did survive.

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6: I'm Al Griffith with this quick check on the stories trending right now on WBZ News Radio 1030. Police investigating an alleged attack by an Uber driver on a passenger before the passenger got dropped off at Logan Airport Friday morning. Police say the man had visible injuries and was taken to the hospital with non-life-threatening injuries. The driver fled the scene. Uber says it is working with police in the ongoing investigation. Boston's port is front and center for the next few days. Here's WBZ's Mike Macklin.
7: This weekend, it's about showcasing our history and celebrating our future.
8: Massachusetts Port Authority Executive Director Richard Davey says the Port of Boston is ready to welcome the world's tall ships and the millions of visitors expected to turn out to see them.
7: If you're a Bostonian or a resident of Massachusetts, come on down to the area because we're going to have a lot to see and a lot to enjoy and a lot to celebrate together.
6: I'm Al Griffith.

0: From WBZ News Radio in Boston, this is New England Weekend, where each week we come together right here. We talk about all the topics important to you and the place where you live. Thanks again for tuning in this week. I'm Nicole Davis. Some of the best parts of summer are good food and time outdoors in nature. And somebody who's been on the show a few times that has a lot of experience with both of those is Mark Hurwitz. Lately, he's been out and about checking out all kinds of new spots to hike as a member of the Appalachian Mountain Club. He's also the man behind Boston Restaurant Talk and Boston's Hidden Restaurants. And in that role, he keeps a close eye on the restaurant industry, tracking trends and openings and closings. The best part is that he is a longtime friend of the show, and I am happy to say welcome back to Mark Hurwitz. And as always, you've been pretty busy, and I feel like you're always popping up somewhere new. But let's start with the hiking side of things. And I'm really curious as to what you're seeing these days when it comes to interest in general.
1: Well, putting the heat aside, I would say that, you know, we came out of the pandemic really well. I didn't think we ever would, because during the pandemic, people weren't, they weren't going out, they weren't meeting people to hike. They were just doing alone, or they were not hiking at all, or just... but once the pandemic kind of wound down, all of a sudden, we're having more people with my group, the Appalachian Mountain Club, more people now than we did about 7 or 8 years ago before the pandemic. So other than the heat, which has really kind of squelched things, I've been seeing a ton of people on the trails, which is great.
0: Yeah. Have you found, by the way, that more people are signing up for the Appalachian Mountain Club? Because you guys have such great resources. You've got the huts everywhere. You've got the planned hikes. It seems like a great group for people of really all abilities. You don't have to be this talented hiker to get out there with the AMC.
1: Right. We try to focus on having different types of hikes where we have a lot of easy hikes, some around the Boston area, some really tough ones up north and out west. A little something for everybody, and we even have some walks, I guess you can call them walks, but for, you know, accessibility. You know, if people are, say, on crutches or wheelchairs, we do have some for people who really aren't mobile. So we have something really for everyone, and I think people are happy about that because they just assume Appalachian Mountain Club is all about climbing these huge mountains. But
0: right. No,
1: we do a lot of easy stuff.
0: Well, that's good to know because, yeah, there are plenty of us, I think, that are ready to be outside again. I mean, it's really interesting for me to say outside again. I still can't believe that COVID has been more than half a decade at this point since it showed up, but it kind of still feels like yesterday in some ways.
1: It does. And we were talking about this the other day where it feels almost like my brain kind of, there's a lot to COVID that I don't remember. I think it's just the brain shut it out because it was so stressful.
0: Yeah.
1: And so it just seems like those 3-4 years, whatever it was, almost gone from my memory. So now it's almost like we went from 2019 to, you know, 24, 25, 26. It's really strange.
0: We have all these stories all the time, I feel, of people going up to the whites or going to the greens and getting caught with hypothermia. Sometimes, you know, these stories turn deadly. So what is some advice that you would give for somebody who may be just wanting to get outside or they just want to explore a little bit? They may not be the most, I don't know, they may not have the most experience. What would you tell them?
1: Well, I definitely tell them don't hike alone. That's the big thing. Don't hike alone because you never know. I mean, you could be on Prospect Hill in Waltham and you could break your ankle. And even though you're about, you know, 500 yards from a road, no one might find you. So you don't want to hike alone if at all possible. Hike in a group, hike with friends. Also, you know, bring a backpack with liquid and food. You want to have a fully charged phone. It'd be nice to have like a paper map with you. And also, you know, dress appropriately. You don't want to be wearing all cotton if it's really hot out because you're going to be soaked after a few minutes. And during the winter, you know, don't go out in shorts. People actually do go out in shorts in the winter on hikes, and, you know, it's not a good idea. So
0: no.
1: A lot of common sense.
0: The White Mountains, I think that sometimes people believe that, oh, it's the summertime, it's not going to be that cold, but it can change in just a second.
1: Yeah, the mountains make their own weather, especially up in the White Mountains. And the other thing is, you know, you could go on a trail in the White Mountains, unlike the Boston area, where eventually you see a road, you can walk for 20, 30, 35 miles and still be in the middle of nowhere. So you got to be really careful. You got to know what you're doing or be with people who know what they're doing.
0: Yeah. And especially, oh my gosh, I think about that, not having any cell phone service. You're essentially just left to the elements at that point.
1: That's a really big issue. And, you know, I always tell, this is another thing. If you are going to like a backcountry hike somewhere, I'll mention one, like Lucia's Lookout. I'll talk about that in a bit. In Western New Hampshire, which is wild, remote country. You want to tell people before the hike where you are, just in case, God forbid, something happens. So at least they can tell people that, you know, that's where we were and no one's heard from us. So it's really important just to let people know if you're going to be in the middle of nowhere.
0: You have to make sure, by the way, that you're not making good friends with your local ticks because they're everywhere this year. What are you seeing out there?
1: You know, most, I don't want to say most, but I'd say half of my hiker friends have had tick issues. We've, include myself, we've been bitten by ticks in the past year. And, you know, we have to go on the medicine and all that stuff. And some have had Lyme disease. So it's awful this year. It's a lot worse. I don't know why. So one of the things I tell people is don't go bushwhacking. Don't go off trail. Try to stay in the middle of the trail. Mm-hmm. Don't brush up against any kind of, you know, plants or grass if you cannot all help it. So there's a lot of things you can do, but ticks are a major problem everywhere.
0: You can wear pants and pull your socks up, but I think about that on a 90-something degree day. The last thing I want to do is wear long sleeves and long pants and pull up my socks, but it is a good way to protect yourself.
1: And we still do it. I mean, I did a hike in the Berkshires a couple weeks ago. It was really hot. We all had our pants tucked into our socks. We looked like, what was it, the Dutch, you know, like walking around. And, of course, we went to the restaurant still looking like that. And I'm like, oh, are they Dutch or something? But you want to wear long pants for sure. Maybe not long sleeves if it's too hot, but spray yourself.
0: Yeah.
1: And you can spray your clothes. There's certain types of something you can get at REI where you can spray your clothes like the night before, and it'll keep ticks away.
0: Okay. And DEET is also a big thing that you can use as well. But you have to be careful with that, from what I've heard.
1: You do, because also, like, DEET can actually ruin your clothing. So the substance you can get at REI, and the name escapes me right now, it doesn't hurt your clothing, but you can't really spray your clothing with a lot of DEET because it can actually kind of melt it a little bit. And it's not good for the skin, but, you know, you have to do it. You got to spray it, and then as soon as you get home, take a shower. So
0: let's start north of Boston. Where have you been lately, and what do you recommend?
1: We've been to two places that really stand out of late. One is called Coolidge Reservation. It's in Manchester by the Sea.
0: Okay.
1: And it's this huge lawn overlooking the ocean. And there's also a hill with some limited views. And you can, this is a little secret. You can actually, there's a side trail from Coolidge Reservation that gets you to this beach where you can walk the beach all the way to Magnolia Village from Manchester by the Sea if it's low tide. So you can make it a pretty long hike. And, I mean, the sea breezes and Magnolia Village is gorgeous and Manchester's gorgeous. It's a trustee's property. Absolutely beautiful place, and it's free parking. So it's right on Route 127, so it's pretty easy to get to. That's one of my favorites, and I definitely want to get back there again.
0: Yeah.
1: Another one is a little further up, Ward Hill in Andover. And this is just off Route 125, which is off 93, so kind of near Merrimack College, North Andover, that area. It might be the nicest part of the Bay Circuit Trail, which, by the way, is maybe 130 miles from, say, I don't know, Newburyport to Duxbury. But the Ward Hill part of the Bay Circuit Trail, it looks like England or Ireland. It's just like these endless, rolling, treeless hills, and you can see Boston from the top, and it's one of those hikes where there's like not a foot of the hike that doesn't have views. I mean, the whole hike has views from start to finish. It's gorgeous.
0: Huh. And that's not too far right off the main road, you said. Like, what, 125, 114, right up there. These are main highways.
1: Yeah, if there's no traffic, you could go from downtown Boston. You could get there probably in about 40 minutes, maybe 45 minutes.
0: That's not bad. Okay.
1: Yeah.
0: Wow. And is it a relatively easy hike to get up to the top, or is it something that you should probably prepare for?
1: You can actually drive almost to the top, and then you don't have too much elevation to do. But if you want to drop down into the valley below, then you come back up. But, you know, it's probably a total elevation, like a vertical of 400 or 500 feet, which isn't—it's not too bad.
0: No,
1: I think and it's not steep. It's gradual, so I think most people can do it. It's almost like, I don't know if you've been to World's End and Hingham, but it's like Drumlins in a way where they're just kind of these lazy looping hills with no trees, and you just kind of walk up the hills. But it's—I think most people could do it.
0: Okay, beautiful. And I do like that if you do need accessibility options, you can drive up most of the way and just kind of meander around.
1: Yeah, and there is a boardwalk near the top that I think it might be an accessible trail.
0: Okay.
1: And, but, you know, accessible trail, what that means is, you know, again, people maybe on crutches or possibly wheelchair. I'd have to check that. But there is a trail to a little pond that is just about level. And I think that any beginner could do it. So there's definitely some easy trails at the top of the hill.
0: Beautiful. So then west of town, where have you been there and what have you been finding out that way?
1: We've been doing some stuff in southern New Hampshire. So basically, you take Route 2 and maybe head up into just over the border. One we did is Crotchet Mountain, which I'm sure people hear about with skiing.
0: Mm-hmm.
1: Crotchet is, you know, north of Peterborough, maybe west of Manchester and Concord. Not too far from Boston. And the thing is, people don't realize that the other side of Crotchet Mountain has a trail network and has all these false summits. So you go up to what you think is a summit, then you look up, it's like, oh, okay, I got a two or more. But the views are spectacular, and it's some of the trails there are like really steep, like 40 or 50 degrees. So you don't have to do those, but you can get a really good workout. It's almost like a White Mountain hike. That's not all that far from Boston. It's a great mountain, and you never see the ski runs. You feel like it's just this remote mountain in the middle of nowhere. So that's one we did. Also near there, I mentioned Lucia's Lookout, which is on the Monadnock Sunapee Greenway, which is a long trail that goes from Monadnock to Sunapee.
0: Right.
1: And it's backcountry hiking, which means you're an hour from the nearest road. So it's wild. It's one of the most remote parts of New England, actually. And you get up to Lucia's Lookout. It's a fairly easy hike. It's off of Route 31, which you can get from, I think, Fitchburg, go north. And you get to the summit or the ledges and spectacular views. You don't see any civilization. You're just in the middle of nowhere. It's almost a little spooky because, you know, again, you're fairly close to Boston, but it's completely remote.
0: Yeah, I'm looking at this on a map right now. You are not kidding. There's no roads, there's no nothing. It's just the trails, and that's really about it for miles.
1: Yeah, I mean, there's a state park there. I think it's called Pillsbury.
0: Yep.
1: Some people think it's the most remote state park in all of New Hampshire, and I tend to agree. I mean, there's no restaurants, there's no houses, there's no nothing around there, but that's the beauty of it.
0: Okay, so then let's head south of Boston. What have you been checking out that way?
1: You know, south is a lot different. It's flat. It's mostly flat. Other than the Blue Hills, it's mostly flat.
0: Mm-hmm.
1: But, you know, you got cranberry bogs. And one that we've been doing for years and just got back there again recently, it's called Burridge Pond. And it's not actually, well, there is a pond there, but it's kind of a misnomer because it used to be the largest cranberry bog in the world. Like, not just this area, but in the entire world. And it's abandoned. I think Ocean Spray may have owned it way back when, but now it's this enormous property, like miles and miles and miles of trails. You feel almost like you're in Nebraska or North Dakota, where it's just endless treeless views, but it's a cranberry bog. So you're walking and you look in the distance and you're like, it's going to take an hour to get to what you're looking at in the distance. So it's just, it's a strange landscape for eastern Massachusetts, but it's just absolutely beautiful, especially as you get toward the fall when everything turns red, the cranberries. It's no longer an operating cranberry bog, but one of the most beautiful spots in eastern Mass. And it's also part of the Bay Circuit Trail, which I had mentioned north of Boston at Ward Hill. So that trail goes, like I said, 130 miles through a lot of great properties.
0: Yeah, you've actually come on the show and talked about the Bay Circuit Trail before, and I was doing some research a few months back, and it really is incredible to me just how much of the state that trail touches.
1: Yeah, it's almost like, you know, if you picture Route 128 and Route 495,
0: yep,
1: and then in between the two, if the Bay Circuit Trail were a highway, it would be parallel to both of them. So it's kind of midway between 128 and 495. So it's pretty easy to get to. And it goes through places everyone knows about, like Walden Pond. Mm-hmm. And then it goes through these really remote places like Burge Pond down in, which is Hanson, by the way. So okay. Kind of near, a little south of Brockton, maybe southeast of Brockton.
0: Okay.
1: You know, one, I don't want to call it a hike. It's a walk. But I don't know if you've heard of, it's in North Plymouth, Cordage Park. It might have a different name, but Cordage Park used to be where a rope factory was, right on the ocean in North Plymouth. And it's all developed now with residential and restaurants and brewery, and it's these old mill buildings. And from there, there's it's a rail trail of sorts, kind of a walking path. You can walk basically from North Plymouth along the ocean all the way to Plymouth Center, and spectacular ocean views. Once you get to Plymouth Center, of course, you can walk over and take a look at all the interesting stuff, the historic sites, maybe Plymouth Rock, if you really feel like looking at that, although there's nothing there. It's just a rock.
0: But it is just a rock, yeah.
1: It is just a rock. And also, you know, right along this trail are some great restaurants with outdoor dining. So the Lobster Hut, Wood Seafood. So you can walk from North Plymouth for several miles down to Plymouth, have lunch, mm-hmm. and then walk back. So it's just, if you like ocean views, it's kind of underutilized. I've been there on nice days, and it's just, there aren't many people at all.
0: That's surprising to me, because especially this time of year, I mean, why would you not want ocean views with few people around? I mean, that sounds perfect to me.
1: I don't think people know about it. I mean, we've been doing this hike for years for the Appalachian Mountain Club, but it's kind of one we pieced together, and it's just hidden away a little bit. So even though it's right off Route 3A, it's not very well known.
0: Well, I guess people are going to know about it now, so hopefully it doesn't get too busy, but that's not a bad thing. Like, the whole point of this is to tell people about places they can enjoy, so it's not a bad thing to have people with you, I guess.
1: Well, that's it. I mean, every now and then I'll find a hike where I don't want to tell people because it's so incredible.
0: Yeah.
1: But then I'm the same way. I'm like, you know what? I mean, people should know about this. So I try to tell people about all the hikes I do.
0: Well, and I appreciate that. We'll share where people can connect with you with all of your writing and so on and so forth. But part of what you do, by the way, is, of course, restaurants. We talk about, you know, Boston Restaurant Talk. You really focus on the closings and the openings because they come so quickly around here, both the closings and the openings. When it comes to the Boston restaurant industry, what are you seeing these days? We talked a lot through COVID and the years after. How

0: isolation and lack of help. You can't find workers. Mm-hmm. Like, I've been to restaurants where the patio is like 70 degree sunny day, and they're like, we don't have anyone who can work the patio. So it's tough. And with inflation and with high rents, and people retiring and their kids don't want to do, like, take over. Mm-hmm. I mean, that's a big issue, too. So all of a sudden, there's a ton of restaurants closing. But, you know, lately, I've been going to restaurants, and they've been pretty busy, which is a good sign, of course. But I'm a little nervous. That's all. I don't know where this is all going.
1: I think that the price of food in general, of course, is enough to keep people home. But also, when they are home, ordering takeout has become so cost prohibitive in so many ways through the delivery services. You want to support your local restaurants, and maybe you don't really have it in you to get up and leave the house after a long day of work. But when you look and it's like $60 for two people to have dinner, that's kind of hard to justify sometimes, and it's not the restaurant's fault per se, but it seems like a difficult system to navigate for these owners.
0: It is, and especially if, you know, if you're spending $60 on a pizza that's being delivered, mm-hmm. you're not even getting the atmosphere. You're not going out. You're not, you know, you part of the going to a restaurant is you want to change the scenery. You maybe talk to the bartender, the waiter. So you're not doing anything. You're just sitting home, and you're spending, like, all this money for delivery, but a lot of people still aren't going out. I mean, some people never really left their homes after the pandemic, so they still do delivery, and they won't even do takeout. They won't go get the food. So that's where all of a sudden, you know, the DoorDashes and all that, I mean, it gets so expensive. So I've been telling people, it's like, you know, go to the market, go like get macaroni and cheese for like $2, you know, mm-hmm. you can do that.
1: Yeah.
0: But then I just worry that if everyone does that, then restaurants they're going to take a big hit. And I think they are taking a hit because a lot of people are cooking again, which isn't a bad thing. But I think, you know, restaurants have to deal with that too now, that a lot of people are just going to the market and getting mm-hmm. stuff and cooking it from scratch instead of going out to eat.
1: Yeah, it's
0: so
1: hard to justify.
0: It's really, yeah. And it's been going on for years too, so... some restaurants are just calling it a day. They're saying no more, especially if you're in your 50s or 60s and you own a restaurant. Time to get out. You know, you sell your liquor license, you make a ton of money, and just say, okay, I'm going to Florida.
1: I am still mourning Golden Temple. I had my first legal drink on my 21st birthday at Golden Temple. I loved that place. Oh, my gosh. And it just closed so quickly. I mean, and again, if you're listening and you're not from the Boston area, I mean, Golden Temple, tell us about what exactly Golden Temple was all about.
0: It was cheesy and tacky, but in a good way.
1: Yes.
0: You know, it had that arched ceiling, that high ceiling. It actually had a bar area that was pretty lively. You know, they had some, I think they had DJ and dancing mm-hmm. and mm-hmm. music, and then, you know, your classic Chinese American food, but also some authentic food too. So it was a lot like the Kowloon, where you go there not just for the food but for the experience, and now that's gone. So mm-hmm. So we're losing these big places like that. There were two businesses that went under like within a day or two in Brookline, and the other one was like a party store, I think, but mm-hmm. People I know in Brookline just devastated.
1: Yeah, and then up in Cambridge, what is it, S&S closed. I mean, they had a bit of a lead up to that, but that was still really surprising.
0: Yeah, that was one of my go-to places. I'm crushed by that because I would go there a lot. And it was great. It was old school. You know, there's not many great Jewish delis in the greater Boston area. So when you lose one, it's a big loss. And who knows what's going to open there. I hope something takes its place, but it's never going to be an S&S deli.
1: No, of course not. What other big names have you been hearing about that have been closing down that people might say, oh, my gosh, that place?
0: Yeah, there's been a lot. I mean, Davio's in Chestnut Hill closed. Fortunately, there's a bunch of Davio's still around, but that was a pretty big loss for people who live in Brookline and Newton. Carbone's in Hopkinton, after, I don't know, 90 years, they shut down their old school Italian place. So that's gone. Also, so Nine Restaurant took over Number Nine Park, which was just a legendary place.
1: Yep.
0: And Nine Restaurant quickly closed, too. So now the space is empty. Smith and Walensky in Burlington.

0: Woody's Grill and Tap, actually, in the Fenway. That was another go-to place of mine. It was a neighborhood place with really good pizza, really good wings.
1: Yeah.
0: And they closed. So there's just been a ton of big names. Out in Worcester, O'Connor's Restaurant and Bar, like a absolute legendary Irish pub, they're gone now, too. So, there's been a lot of openings, but some of these closings, just big names. And entire chains have been going away from Boston, too. So it's not just the independent restaurants.
1: Mm. Well, let's focus on some positive news, then. What are you seeing when it comes to openings?
0: Yeah, like I was saying before, there's been a million Asian restaurants just everywhere. Like, all kinds of these little Asian restaurants have been opening up. A lot of them are great. I'm going to one, the name escapes me, going to one in Newton in a week or two. That's a combination of Hawaiian and Korean, which is kind of interesting. Also, a big name, Kowloon, they just opened a new one on Revere Beach called Kowloon Tiki Bar.
1: That's right.
0: So, that's a big, big opening. And it's funny, they opened it very quietly because I think they were afraid that they'd have like 6-hour lines out the door. they are fully open, but people don't realize that they fully open, and I'm dying to get there. So I love Kowloon and Saugus, and I'm happy to see this new one. Also, Joe's Pizza, and I know it's a chain, but Joe's Pizza in New York City, one of my favorite pizzerias in New York, they just opened a new one in the Fenway. And they also have one in Harvard Square. So kind of like foldable New York-style slices. Very, very good stuff.
1: Okay. I love folding pizza. That is good pizza. I mean, New Haven pizza is also very good, and there's plenty of that around here now. But it's hard to deny a good folding slice.
0: I agree. And we definitely need more New York-style pizza. We don't have a whole lot of it around here.
1: No, we really don't.
0: So looking forward to checking out Joe's. Also, I don't know if I'll be going because this is a place that's elegant and classy, two things that I'll never be. But it's called Sentence to Sip.
1: Oh.
0: It's in the old Charles Street Jail, in Boston by Beacon Hill. And it's part of, Alibi? Is that the restaurant? I think it's Alibi. So it's the outdoor patio part of Alibi. It's an espresso martini bar.
1: What?
0: Like an outdoor espresso martini bar. I know, they quietly opened.
1: Okay.
0: I saw some of the videos and I'm like, okay, I don't look the part for this place. I don't have expensive outfits. I wear sweats all day long. I don't think I can go there in sweats or my snowboard pants. But I do like espresso martinis, and they just opened. So it's going to be, a pop-up, a temporary, because, just for the summer. But
1: okay.
0: Sentence to Sip just opened. And, if you like martinis, it's right there.
1: Okay. Look, you would be a breath of fresh air, I feel, if you walked in there in your sweatsuit. And people were like, oh, wow, look at that guy.
0: I feel like something Good Will Hunting if I did that. But, maybe I should try it.
1: Why not, right? It can't hurt, and you'd get a martini out of it.
0: Hey, what's the worst thing that could happen?
1: They probably could kick you out, but I doubt they would.
0: If they did, I could write about it.
1: there you go, and they don't want that. If somebody's listening right now, and maybe they're in the car, and they don't have a pen, and they're thinking, I don't remember half of what he said, but that all sounded great. The beautiful thing is that you write about all this. So tell us where people can find your reviews, your openings and closings, all your stories, everything you're talking about. How can they find you?
0: As far as reviews, that'll be NBC. So I have a column with NBC. As far as restaurant openings and closings, the Boston Restaurant Talk blog, which is also syndicated. You can find it if you go to Google News. You'll find all the openings and closings on the Boston Restaurant Talk blog. And usually there's like 2 or 3 posts a day, so there's a lot of news out there. As far as getting in touch with me or my group, so I have a group, Friends of Boston's Hidden Restaurants / Boston Restaurant Talk on Facebook. About 50,000 people are there. A lot of chefs are there, restaurant owners, a lot of food writers are there. All the food writers tend to be there. Mm-hmm. And if you have questions, like if you want to get a really good lobster roll in the Boston area, you can ask it, and all these experts are going to tell you where you can get it.
1: Friends of Boston Restaurant Talk and Boston's Hidden Restaurants, and they can go there and ask about really pretty much anything, because I've done it, and you're not going to have anybody tell you it's a stupid question or anything like that, because I think that if you're getting into good food, it can be a little scary, a little overwhelming to know where to start.
0: Yeah, yeah, and it's a well-behaved group. So some groups out there are pretty rough, mm-hmm. pretty nasty. Yeah. But we run a tight ship here, and if there are any knuckleheads, they're gone. So basically, if you do ask a question, you're going to get some good answers. And there's some food writers there. There's restaurant owners and chefs who will. They won't just say, "Oh, come to my place." They'll be like, "Oh, there's a restaurant down the street that's really good." So it's just a nice group, a lot of friendly people there, and I post a lot of news over there as well. And sometimes I'll post if I go to a really interesting restaurant, I'll just post some pictures.
1: And what if people want to join you on a hike through the Appalachian Mountain Club, or if they want to find out more information, how can they connect that way?
0: Yeah, I'm part of a division called the Appalachian Mountain Club Local Walks and Hikes, which is for the Boston area. Out maybe an hour, hour and a half at most from Boston. You don't even have to be a member to join our hikes. We'll let anyone in.
1: Oh, great.
0: And you can just show and go for a lot of our hikes. You just show up. So basically, just go to the Appalachian Mountain Club website. If you go to the Division of Local Walks and Hikes, you can sign up for our newsletter. We have someone who does the newsletter every Sunday night, and you'll find out what hikes are coming up for that week. It's all about just having fun out there, and if you don't have any people or friends who hike, then you can join us and maybe make some new friends that way.
1: Mark Hurwitz, my friend, it's always great to have you here with us on the show. Thank you so much for your time, and enjoy the rest of the summer outside, and hopefully you will not have too many more heat waves to contend with.
0: Yeah, thanks so much, Nicole.
1: Have a safe and healthy weekend no matter where you roam, and be sure to join us again next week for another edition of the show. I'm Nicole Davis from WBZ News Radio on iHeartRadio.
2: 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The parade of sail is happening all day in Boston Harbor.
3: As the tall ships led by Old Ironsides and the Coast Guard tall ship Eagle sail into Boston Harbor in a nautical parade. The weather is perfect, sunshine and temperatures in the 70s. It's shaping up as a spectacular day for Sail Boston.
2: WBZ's Mike Macklin. Three MBTA employees face charges accused of falsifying track inspection reports and overtime fraud. Matthew Leonard of Easton, Magda Trin of Avon, and Danny Barbosa of Dorchester were arrested yesterday. Graham Plattner submitted his paperwork to formally withdraw from the Maine U.S. Senate race following a sexual assault allegation, which he denies. The Maine Democratic Party will hold a nominating convention on July 25th. I'm Sherry Small.
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8: 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It all starts now.
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8: When you come in, we review the big six retirement risks, which is the things that can go wrong in retirement financially.
9: Russ is the president of Hackman Wealth
5: with four offices in Boston.
8: Great strategies for income to be sure that I have consistent income in retirement.
9: Russ Hackman is the author of the book Wall Street Is Not Your Friend, lifting the veil on the way Wall Street hides fees and conflicts of interest. You
8: know, they say in Vegas that those casinos weren't built on winners, and neither were those fancy buildings on Wall Street.
9: Russ is a frequent contributor to CNN, Barron's, U.S. News, CBS News, Forbes, Yahoo Finance, AARP, and other media outlets. When they need answers, they turn to Russ Hackman. And so can you. And now, the Wall Street Sweeper.
10: We're sweeping away the clutter of Wall Street for Boston, as we do every weekend. That's with Russ Hackman and the Wall Street Sweeper. Welcome in. 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Russ Hackman, 25 plus years in the financial industry, and that focus on navigating retirement amid volatile markets. We're going to get into Russ's market update here in just a second. Russ's book, Wall Street is Not Your Friend, that is available on Amazon and at HackmanWealth.com. Russ, it's almost like most everything that needs to be up is up and down, down right now.
8: Well, it's a sort of interesting kind of rotation going on in the market where, you know, we had the NASDAQ up around 15% for the year, mm-hmm. obviously after being down 15% at the end of the first quarter. Mm-hmm. Now the indices are kind of converging and everything's up like 8-9%. So sort of the old economy stuff is catching up. And value stocks starting to do better, interestingly. And you do have, you know, we've taken a look at that, you know, how's the Magnificent Seven doing versus everything, the other 493 stocks in the S&P 500. And now the Mag 7's about flat, and the other 493 are up 13%.
10: Interesting.
8: So, you know, interesting. You know, if you look at, you know, if you do look obviously at the Mag 7, you know, a lot of them have been dragged down by concerns about, you know, excess capital spending on AI build out and whether or not they're going to get the right returns on that, that kind of build out. And so there's some concerns reflected there. We'll see the war and how it's affecting us. Well, yeah, I'm driving around 4th of July, Dave, right? You know, mm-hmm. it's like, okay, gas was down, you know, $3.50 to $4 or right. something like that, depending on where you were. And now it seems like it's going back up again, and maybe the war's back on, although, you know,
10: I don't think, day but you never day. Know. Yeah, I did. It was nice to see the threes, though. That was a nice look.
8: Exactly. It was just kind of a dicey situation over there still, you know. So we're going to keep our eye on that. In the meantime, you know, the markets are telling you, interest rate and inflation markets are telling you, hey, inflation may be around. The 10-year has been popping back up to 4.59, so that means that bond investors are fearing inflation. We got the one-year treasury, one-year T-bills we've been buying for folks at around 4, or a little over 4%. So that's a pretty good, you get CDs at about that rate too, so mm-hmm. at for one-year CDs, so that's not bad, right?
10: We can just get a down arrow on 4%. Inflation and interest rates, it would be okay. But, good if we can get that down arrow on inflation and interest rates.
8: Yeah, they move around together. And again, in the backdrop, we don't talk about it as much as we used to. But fundamentally, if the government is spending $1.5 trillion more than it's taking in, that is inherently inflationary, and obviously that doesn't seem like anybody in D.C. is too excited about cutting spending, right? So, you know, the interest rates being higher is helping things like we talk about principal protected growth strategies, mm-hmm. taking chips off the table to either provide income streams or protect your principal with upside. And the pricing there is pretty good. Like, you can get 10% potential upside in some situations. So Not a bad time to move some of those gains. We always say protect your gains, right?
11: Right.
8: We got some good stuff ahead. Fixing small leaks before they have become big problems. Planning confidently to save more and spend more in retirement. How routine retirement decisions can turn into big planning moments. We've got a little bit on aging alone or even together and how to protect yourself in old age. Make sure you don't make mistakes, get taken advantage of. All that is part of what we talk about when you come in to see us. Tax planning is paramount. We're always talking about that. Tax reduction plans are something we show you when you come in to see us. And that's offered up to the next five callers that have saved $500,000 or more for retirement.
11: 617-674-2000. Just call to schedule 617-674-2000. Again, it's 617-674-2000. Coming up, Hackman Wealth Senior Vice President Jack Young.
12: Such a blow to invest. You know what? Right now, breaking news in your stocks all around the world.
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11: And we're back with the Wall Street Sweeper, sweeping away the clutter of Wall Street, as we do every weekend on this show and on the podcast, too, which, by the way, is available at HackmanWealth.com, as well as Russ Hackman's book, Wall Street Is Not Your Friend. 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Jack Young is Senior Vice President at Hackman Wealth Partners. Jack, great to be with you again.
13: Great to be with you, Dave.
11: You know, I know you're going to talk about sequence of returns, and, you know, we maybe hear that term and don't totally understand. I mean, I just did a ChatGPT search on it. Sequence of returns risk, the danger that the order in which investment returns occur can significantly affect your long-term outcome. And so you're talking
13: pretty good. I did pretty good on that one, Dave.
11: Thanks, Chat.
13: Yeah.
11: 70-year-old woman you have here, and you found it. She had some big-time market exposure, you were saying.
13: Yep. Yeah, really, really smart client of ours. She's a single 70-year-old woman. And the problem is when the market's going when she came in and we were doing analysis and we ran some lifetime income models, you know, she's in a pretty good spot. She has Social Security and a decent sized portfolio. But when we ran into a couple problems when we built some adverse models. So one of the things we do for all of our clients is we say, hey, if you know there really is this Category 5 storm, or there even if not, but even if there's like a couple years out of a decade where the market isn't so hot, and maybe not even a drastic market downturn, but let's just say it's a down year, or heck, even a flat year, or down a few points, over like two or three times out of a course of a 10, 12 year period, which I don't think all the listeners out there, I don't think they would say that that's obscene or unrealistic.
11: Right.
13: So and I think it probably could even be more dramatic nowadays. I think we could all agree on that.
11: Oh,
13: so
11: yeah.
13: The problem is when you're working and accumulating and contributing, and that's decades of your life. Most folks are used to that those decades. A market downturn is actually an opportunity. It's actually sometimes a good thing when you're buying in, working, contributing. You can buy more. You can buy more shares and have better longer-term growth. But a significant loss early in retirement or near retirement can permanently structurally change your plan, which is just silly to have happen, to be quite honest. And to use a lighter term, it's just, you know, not smart. So if you retire in a good market, and like, for instance, she had about 98% equities, 99% equities, and like 1% cash was her breakdown. And if you retire in a good market, that's fine. But in a bad market, and you're, you know, and we also, another thing too, Dave, is that we tell our clients, have accumulated this money to use it. You should spend your money. We should feel good about it. We should build plans where you go and spend your money. That's why you worked for it. You should live a fruitful retirement, a life. So, you know, I think, and a lot of firms, I don't think, say that enough, is we want to build plans where you are spending assets. That's the point of having these in many cases.
14: And to build confidence in that spending.
13: That's right. And I think, you know, somebody that's doing it herself, has accumulated assets, has high risk. I mean, there are a lot of positives to that scenario. But when we ran a scenario where we did just a 4% market downturn, and then a few years later, we did a 10% market downturn, and then like a 5 or 6 years later, we did another a little bit bigger market downturn. So nothing crazy, by the way. Her portfolio, it drastically changed her scenario of where she could live, what she could spend, what her monthly budget was going to be in a decade. And that just is unacceptable to us at our firm. So what do you do? Well, you know, there's a couple different tools you can use. And trust me, we are just, and like anybody, we are in the business of managing assets, and we'd love to bring people in, put them in high growth funds over time, and, you know, just, you know, have all these accounts grow wonderfully for forever. I mean, but that just isn't how the world works, and that's not what's best for the clients either.
14: Right.
13: So what we did is we actually did a we used about 22% of her portfolio, maybe a little bit higher. So a decent size, but nothing. I mean, she still maintains a ton of equity because that's her personal choice.
14: And she just likes that. Okay.
13: Yeah, right. It's great. And I mean, she has very positive outlooks on things, and more power to her. It's worked out great. So she still maintains a lot of equities. But we used about 23, 24% of her portfolio to build structured income, guaranteed income, in the form of a fixed indexed annuity in this particular case. There's a few other different types of market-based investments that we actually did together, too, to reduce risk and then also create some dividend income.
14: Mm-hmm.
13: But the bigger, safer sleeve, Dave, was this fixed indexed annuity we chose. And between her Social Security plus the guaranteed income from that annuity will actually put her at a cash flow neutral position of how she wants to live her life,
14: okay,
13: which is incredible. Crazy, because now she can use what 76% of her portfolio to invest how she pleases,
14: and she likes that. So
13: yeah,
14: you
13: she
14: made
13: loves
14: it,
13: and so well, and good for her.
14: Yeah,
13: right. And when the market dips, she, you know, her portfolio does probably fluctuate a little bit more than a 70-year-old portfolio should, but you know, that's her risk profile.
14: But she's got that other system mechanism in place, which helps.
13: Well, right. And now she feels much better about it because she's, you know, if the market goes down, well, it's like my monthly income is the same.
14: Mm-hmm. Kind of like when we're working, you know, we don't like the market to go down, but we're less stressed.
13: But you have earned income and then you're contributing.
14: Exactly.
13: Right? So completely different. And I think you know, we call it an income gap analysis. You can call it a sequence of return analysis. But I think the important part is seeing scenarios where, hey, how much of our portfolio can we use? Is it smaller than I think to create a guaranteed income flow that then allows us to go invest arguably even more aggressively with the rest of our portfolio because we do have a cash flow scenario that's in check?
14: Now, like in a couple of years, she may come to you and say, because you do reviews, they're necessary, I might want to lessen my risk just a little bit. She can always adjust that, right?
13: That's right. Or we could even reposition the equities. We could, I mean, to your point, it would probably go the way you said, but she could say, hey, I want to even use more aggressive funds. No problem.
14: Right. Yeah.
13: Right?
14: Sure.
13: So, I mean, I think that's the point that I, you know, a lot of folks, I'd encourage them to call and have a consultation with us is because, you know, they think, oh, we're gonna do so much structural trading. You're gonna totally take all my money out of the market, or you're gonna put it into individual stocks. None of that's true.
14: No, because everyone's different, and you just proved that with her case.
13: Exactly, everyone's different. Everyone's preference is different. Their life setup is different. You know, how they live their lives is different. So then what that means is the investment tools that we need to use need to be different. And that's the point.
14: Yeah, absolutely. And you can find out in a review. You can make happen now.
13: That's right. 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
15: 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We're going to talk about the withdrawal, or if you want to call it decumulation, distribution. Some retirees, they're not running wild with withdrawals. A bit of hesitation, Russ. And I get that. Why do you think some retirees with enough money still feel like every withdrawal is dangerous?
17: In this kind of scary world, people even with millions and millions of dollars tell me like, it's hard to know that I'm going to be okay over right. the next 20, 30 plus years, right?
15: Mm-hmm.
17: And people are worried. And I think it also reflects like a pretty bad job by our industry, the planning industry, and really kind of showing people what we try to do. I sort of view my job as like anxiety reduction in some cases. And what we try to do for our listeners and for our clients is, if I spend this much every year, that with an extremely high degree of confidence that I can be okay no matter what,
15: mm-hmm.
17: right? Even if inflation's 3.5-4% for a while, even if taxes go up, even if big crash sometime, it'll happen, right?
15: Oh, yeah. And it's probably overdue, isn't it?
17: it's totally overdue. Big yeah. tax hit, big inflation hit, and just putting some boundaries around those things and kind of looking at like, hey, what if the 70s happened to my plan? What if, the 2000 to 2012, when we had two crashes and the market mm-hmm. was flat for like 12 years, right? If you kind of look at like, hey, what if we kind of assume or look at a scenario where you're sort of throwing the worst of history
15: mm-hmm.
17: at your plan, and you're okay, and you're obviously using financial modeling to do so, then you can be pretty sure. And I was...
15: It helps build confidence.
17: Definitely. That's right. And a lot of the models that are out there, so I have a listener who is becoming a client who's with one of the big box firms, and they had called and said, hey, I hear what you're saying about taxes. Let's talk about tax planning. But they were taking some pretty big withdrawals out of their IRAs, and so they were, had a pretty high budget, like $180,000 or something mm-hmm. a year after taxes, and savings of about $2.5 million, and in their 60s. And to me, I said, listen, I don't think you have a tax problem. I think you've got a running out of money problem.
15: Right. Can that right? sustain? Sure.
17: Right. And we looked at scenarios, like very modest scenarios that not like extreme where it's like, hey, you're running out of money. And they're like, well, hey, I did this Monte Carlo analysis at my big box firm, and it says I have no risk of that. Right. And those models are flawed. Those not to get too dweeby on the stats, but those Monte Carlo models are flawed. They don't show you need to look at the worst scenarios and make sure you're okay.
15: Yeah.
17: Right? That doesn't mean you assume the worst, But we just can't, you can't be running out of money, right? Like, right. No chance, or as little to no chance as you can feasibly set up, right? The Monte Carlos are much more focused on, like, the sort of the mean result, which is like, hey, the markets go up 7-9% forever. That's not showing me the risky scenarios, right? So, you know, we put together a plan where it's like, hey, you layer in the right income strategies, and you have this foundation that you're of what you can't outlive, you know, that spoke powerfully to them. If you'd like to talk with us about that, you got 1, 2, 3, 4+ million dollars. Like, it ain't a foregone conclusion you're not going to run out of money.
14: No.
17: And whatever model you're seeing, chances are it, you know, has some flaws to it. So come in and talk to us about that. And that's offered up to the next 5 callers that have saved $500,000 or more for retirement.
14: And the number is 617-674-2000, 617-674-2000. Again, 617-674-2000.
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14: 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Loving the conversation. So appreciative that you're a part of it, and vital information Russ gets out on this show, in his book, Wall Street Is Not Your Friend. 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So Russ, I mean, as always, you've hit some really vital and heavy topics today. What do you want to kind of hone in on here? And also, what can we expect in the weeks to come?
17: I'm going to continue with the message of a couple of things. One is, okay, the S&P is still up 90% over the last 3 years. And if you're not doing anything to protect those gains, I think that that is not the best move. We see people just... I was talking about principal protected growth, either in the form of low cost annuities where you are fully principal protected. You can get up to 10% upside a year based on how the S&P does gains lock in annually. There's some liquidity restrictions like in all annuities. I mean, that's, you know, putting some money into that to protect gains is smart. Converting, and there's ETF ways to do that if annuities aren't your thing. Converting some of your gains into guaranteed income, right? In some cases, and guaranteed income numbers have gotten fantastic. And then in some cases, we look at like multi-layered income where you set up and say, hey, we want some income to start now and some income to start in 7 or 8 years. And the numbers are really attractive as interest rates have backed up. So we're going to be keeping an eye on, obviously, what's going on with the war. It's concerning what this persistent inflation is looking like. The fact that interest rates are staying high, the Fed saying maybe the next move is to hike rates. Those are not good things for our portfolios for the most part. They do help us with some of our protective strategies because those are often priced based on interest rates and actually look better with higher interest rates. But, you know, there are some things to be concerned about, including market valuations. And so we're about balancing risk, long-term tax planning, a certain amount of assets that are safe, not being in these, you know, sort of pseudo great funds, these retirement date funds. There's a lot of wood to chop together, estate planning, etc. Thank you all for listening. And you can talk about all those topics and more along with a plain old second opinion. And that's offered up to the next five callers that have saved $500,000 or more for retirement.
15: 617-674-2000. 617-674-2000. Again, 617-674-2000. You never miss a show. 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And we'll see you next week with Russ Hackman and his team and the Wall Street Sweeper.
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22: 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And I want you to check them out when you have a chance because they really have some great products to improve your health, and you'll save some money in the process. Okay, today I'm going to start with a question, so listen up. Are you in pain? Or if not you, do you know someone who is? Okay, well, we have the great fortune of having Dr. Janet McCarroll back in the studio with us today, and she's going to be talking about why pain has become an epidemic in this country and why so many people out there are suffering day after day after day needlessly. Well, Dr. Janet, it's great to have you back on the show. Great to see you again.
23: Oh, it's good to see you too, Chris. Thanks for having me back.
22: Oh, our pleasure. And for those that may not remember, Dr. Janet is an expert in alternative health and natural pain relief. She's a published author. She's dedicated the past 20 years of her professional career to educating and empowering others to be their own health advocate. She's made appearances on television programs such as Life Today with James Robison, the Christian Television Network, and Doctor to Doctor. She's also been a guest on over 500 secular and Christian radio and TV shows, including The Daily Buzz and Fox affiliates all over the country. Dr. Janet also serves as a member of the American Association of Pharmaceutical Scientists, and she's also a member of the American Association of Nutritional Consultants, and she's created several health formulas now that are literally helping millions of people out there regain their health and wellness. And Dr. Janet, I want to get right into this. I mean, we're talking about pain today. And it always amazes me that, you know, we have the technology to put men on the moon and bring them back again.
23: We do.
22: And yet we can't seem to get a handle on pain relief. I mean, what's going on?
23: The last time I was here, it was estimated that 43 million Americans were dealing with pain in their bodies.
22: That's just astounding.
23: But now that number's doubled to an estimated 86 million American adults. And that's why I'm here today. I really want to talk to you about this epidemic.
22: Well, what kind of pain are we talking about here?
23: All the itises, rheumatoid and osteoarthritis. Mm-hmm. We got the bursitis, the tendonitis. We have fibromyalgia, neck pain and low back pain, mm-hmm. hip pain, knee pain, joint pain. And of course, we have injuries, you know, mm-hmm. and we have the mm-hmm. weekend warrior type things too. Mm-hmm. And actually, Chris, there's over 100 different types of pain syndromes. But the real issue, Chris, is we're failing to get to the root cause of the pain.
22: What's causing this pain epidemic out there? I mean, what is going on?
23: It's just the day that we live in right now. We have more stress than ever before.
22: Yeah,
23: and
22: exactly.
23: That causes pain syndromes ultimately. But I can tell you that there is a real natural solution that can help you get to the root cause of that pain. Mm-hmm. I created my glucosamine cream to take that cream, apply it exactly to where it hurts, mm-hmm. rub it in. It goes in instantly because I wanted to give targeted relief immediately.
0: Okay,
23: so,
0: all right.
23: If you're in pain, you want relief now.
0: Exactly. Well, how fast does your formula work then?
23: Within 15 minutes.
0: Really?
23: 15 minutes. It's worked for me, my family, and hundreds of thousands of other people.
0: Now, for someone that may be interested in considering your glucosamine cream, I mean, what can it really do for you?
23: Okay, first of all, in 15 minutes, you're going to see a reduced pain.
0: Okay.
23: And it's going to help your body to lower inflammation. And with the inflammation lowered, you're mm-hmm. going to repair and rebuild your joints. That's going to, in turn, restore flexibility and mobility. You'll see daily, you'll begin to regain your life. You're going to play with your children and grandchildren again. You can get on the floor and get back up off the floor. You can exercise. Right. You can lose weight.
0: Right.
23: You're going to get around with more ease and comfort. And sleep, very importantly, if you can start to sleep again, because I know from personal experience that if you're in pain, you can't sleep. And mm-hmm. that's very important mm-hmm. when it comes to repairing, regenerating, and reclaiming your life.
0: And people out there are using your formula and getting these benefits?
23: Absolutely. They are, Chris. I hear it every single day. As a matter of fact, I have a few emails and letters that I brought with me, if you have a moment to hear a couple
0: sure,
23: of them.
0: Sure, sure.
23: This is one from Henry from Ohio. He says, I've been suffering from rheumatoid arthritis for many, many years. I'm 77 years old.
0: Hmm.
23: I've been using Celebrex and Vioxx and other medications, but never had favorable results. I decided to order your glucosamine cream and have been very pleased with the results. I am now pain-free, for which I thank you.
0: Hmm.
23: I also have an email quickly from Florence from Hollywood who wrote, it's a miracle. I'm back to working in my yard and riding my bike thanks to you. So those are just little things that I've gotten, but there are hundreds to back those up. So there is a natural way to do this, and through the course of the show, we're going to give the listeners some real help.
0: Folks, I want to take a moment here to let you listeners know that if you want to try Dr. Janet's Extra Strength Glucosamine Pain Relief Formula, there's a special toll-free number to call. 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Okay, well, if you're just joining us, we've been talking with Dr. Janet McCarroll. She's a natural health expert. She's also an expert in dealing with pain relief. But we've been talking about how pain has a devastating effect on our overall health, and now how her glucosamine cream, this is a natural solution, is a way to really get to the, I guess, the root cause
23: That's right.
0: of pain in the body. Before we get into that, Dr. Janet, I'm going to ask, I know this is hard for you because this is emotional, but I think it's important for people to understand how you got to where you are today or why, what's driving you. And if you could share that story, I'd sure appreciate it.
23: Well, it was birthed out of a lot of personal pain and pain that my husband had years ago. He had severe osteoarthritis throughout his body. At the same time, I had fibromyalgia.
0: Right.
23: So I was really on a quest to find something all natural to help him have a better quality of life and for myself as well. I mean, I had to function and raise three children during that time.
0: Well, let's talk a little bit about what's in your glucosamine cream.
23: Well, I did a lot of research on glucosamine. I knew how good it was. So I came across the fact that emu oil is a powerful natural anti-inflammatory and can carry most any ingredient right through your skin and deliver relief to your area of pain.
0: Okay.
23: So I took emu oil and glucosamine. I used boswellia, which is an Indian herb that's an anti-inflammatory.
0: Okay.
23: Bromelain, that's an enzyme known to be an anti-inflammatory.
0: Okay.
23: MSM, a natural organic sulfur, that is also just as important as glucosamine in rebuilding and repairing our joints.
0: Yeah.
23: And so I put that all together in a cream that actually has no odor. It's greaseless. It doesn't freeze the pain. It doesn't burn the pain. It doesn't irritate your skin. Goes in. 15 minutes later, you have relief. And so that's why I'm here, to share what I know and share what I have.
0: Right.
23: Because it works.
0: And I have this here, by the way, folks. Glucosamine cream, it comes in a plastic dispenser that has a pump top on it.
23: It's a pump, and it's metered. You'll need 1 to 2 pumps, depending on the area of pain, of inflammation.
0: Right.
23: But sanitary, you know, no contamination. So you don't have to worry about it becoming rancid.
0: Okay. Now, in terms of this getting into your body, then you're talking about a couple things right here. Not only relieving the pain, but also
23: rebuilding
0: the rebuilding part. So, how does that work?
23: Once you apply the cream to that area that you're going to target, you get the inflammation to go down, and the body heals itself. The body heals itself, provided you give it the raw materials it needs. I'm giving you what you need for your body to take over and do the job it was meant to do, and that's heal.
0: Okay. And this is safe. You did nothing you have to worry about here?
23: You don't have to worry about a thing. If you're taking drugs for pain, it won't conflict with that at all. None of these ingredients
0: do. Okay, I was
23: going to
0: ask that. Okay. So what is then a realistic expectation? If somebody calls today and wants to try your glucosamine cream, what would you tell them?
23: I would say within the first 15 minutes, you're going to notice that your pain is greatly reduced or even eliminated.
0: Okay.
23: And then over time, you're going to rebuild and repair your joints with that inflammation being taken down. That's going to restore flexibility and mobility and sleep. I mean, if you can sleep again, that's where our bodies get all of our recuperative, regenerative ability to heal. And then with that being taken care of, all the things that you love to do, you can start doing again, traveling, exercising, so you can lose weight.
0: Right.
23: You can socialize with family and friends. You can be the life of the party.
0: Yeah. Pain really changes who you are because of all of these other things you
23: That's
0: just
23: right.
0: can't do, or it's very difficult to deal with in terms of living a normal life.
23: That's
0: or trying
23: right.
0: to live
23: well,
0: a normal
23: life. Well, you can't.
0: Life.
23: You're right. You
0: right.
23: can't live a normal life anymore.
0: Right.
23: Your life is changed forever until you get this thing taken care of, and you can.
0: Yeah. And you've got people out there that are already getting great results, right?
23: I brought some more emails and letters if you'd like to hear them.
0: Sure.
23: Okay. Let's see. Chris, here's one from Beverly from California. I would love for you to know how happy I am with your product. My feet and legs are usually in pain from being overweight and on my feet all day. At night, I can hardly get to sleep from the pain. I discovered by applying glucosamine to the painful areas, I'm able to get a good night's sleep. Thank you so much for making this possible. Here's one more, Chris, from Darlene from Pittsburgh, Pennsylvania. It's a miracle in a tube that truly does take away the pain. It works as nothing else I've ever tried. It worked quickly and eliminated all of the pain. You know, so to me, you know.
0: Are these kinds of responses unusual?
23: No.
0: Really?
23: They're the usual.
0: Really?
23: They're the usual. I mean, I must say that it does my heart good to hear these things because I know what it's like to suffer, and I know what it's like to get relief. And every time, you know, I get one of these emails or these letters, it just confirms it. Hundreds of thousands of people have used my cream with great results.
0: That's great. Mm-hmm. All right, folks, I want to take a moment here to let you listeners know that if you want to try Dr. Janet's Extra Strength Glucosamine Pain Relief Formula, there's a special toll-free number to call. 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I'll give it to you again. 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So what do you think, folks? This is pretty interesting, isn't it? You know, pain obviously is something that is a huge epidemic in this country. I don't think there's many of us, or any of us for that matter, that has not experienced pain from time to time, or maybe it's more serious, more chronic. And looking for a real solution here, understanding that perhaps the pharmaceutical approach is now we know is not the best approach at this point because there are so many side effects associated with these drugs out there.
23: That's right.
0: But looking at it from a natural standpoint, and Dr. Janet's glucosamine cream maybe makes some sense here. I mean, this is again putting back into your body. We do seem to discover time and time again that when you give your body what it needs, it knows what to do with it.
23: It
0: knows how to fix the problem. It's only if it doesn't get those things that you continue to have the problem. And again, we've been talking about Dr. Janet's glucosamine cream, and this is a number of ingredients that you put together.
23: Right.
0: And is this good for any type of pain?
23: If you have pain of any kind, it's going to make a difference. I mean, I don't care how extreme it is and how minimal it is. It's going to give you relief. Now, if it's more extreme, of course, it may take a little longer. But if you can take your pain from a 10 to a 5 and on down the line with continued use, well, I'm telling you, that's very doable.
0: Yeah.
23: So this is really exciting to be able to share this with you.
0: Yeah. Again, I think one of the things that is important for people to understand, because it's very unique, this is a cream.
23: Yes.
0: This is not a supplement. Yeah,
23: no.
0: There are lots of supplements out there.
23: Uh-huh.
0: And what do you tell someone that comes into your office and says, well, Dr. Janet, you know, I've tried this, I've tried that, I've tried this, I've tried all of these things, and it did not work. So therefore, the natural approach doesn't work.
23: First of all, for glucosamine or MSM, for that matter, it takes 90 days for them to notice something, if in fact they're going to notice anything, because they may not be breaking down and absorbing and utilizing
0: if
23: you're taking it orally.
0: Mm-hmm.
23: And after 3 months, people give up. People in pain, they want relief and they want it now.
0: Right.
23: And that's why I developed this cream. Again, 15 minutes, and I am telling you, you'll notice that it's going to the good.
0: Mm-hmm.
23: And so I just give you a challenge, you know, try it. You have nothing to lose.
0: Okay, again, we're talking about Dr. Janet's glucosamine cream here. And Dr. Janet, I mean, somebody calls today, gets your cream, and tries it. what should they expect realistically?
23: Within the first 15 minutes, as you use the cream, you'll notice the pain diminishes. And just as slowly as you got out of life, you'll start to see yourself come back into life, and you'll see you'll want to call people again. You'll want to talk on the phone. You know, you'll want to go see your neighbors. You'll want to go take your kids to the bar. You'll want to walk your dog again. Yeah. You'll want to do all these things.
0: I think it's just simple things. You'll wash the car.
23: The things other people take for granted.
0: Right, right.
23: You'll be able to do.
0: Right. But on the other hand, people want to know that this is not just you saying this. They want to know that other people out there have been in their situations and have gotten results.
23: Well, I have letters and emails from people all over the country. Does my heart good, to hear back. I have an email from Kay from New York. She says, I have arthritis in too many places and recently broke my right wrist. All these aches and pains are lessened with an

0: 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Okay, well, this has been really, really enlightening. We've been talking about pain, which unfortunately is a difficult subject for so many people. And we've been talking about Dr. Janet's glucosamine cream, which contains proven pain-fighting ingredients that not only help to reduce or even eliminate your pain, but also mm-hmm. help to rebuild. And
1: that's
0: I think
1: right.
0: that's so important. There is an opportunity here to get on a path back to ultimate health.
1: You know, with pain, you have this what if thinking. What if this isn't going to get better? Am I going to wind up in a wheelchair?
0: Yeah.
1: What do I have? Is this terminal? Is this going to take me out? What's going to happen to my family?
0: Right.
1: What's going to happen to my job? So this is what America is going through. And the stress only perpetuates the pain syndrome.
0: Mm-hmm.
1: And so I'm here to tell you that help is on its way. It's time to take charge. Be proactive. Pick up the phone and try this.
0: So your glucosamine cream is all natural.
1: All natural.
0: And you just rub this right in the area
1: of
0: pain.
1: Put it right where it hurts.
0: Doesn't stink.
1: No
0: smell. Doesn't, and it's,
1: not,
0: and it's
1: greasy.
0: Not greasy.
1: Won't ruin your clothes.
0: And this is safe. You don't have to worry about interactions.
1: No.
0: Nothing
1: not
0: to be concerned
1: at all.
0: About there. I meant to ask you, is this something that you can continue to use or should continue to use after, you know, let's say that you don't have pain anymore, but
1: keep
0: you still
1: replenishing.
0: Keep, yeah. If it happened once,
1: it can happen again.
0: Yeah.
1: So you want to keep replenishing all those building blocks that help us remain flexible.
0: Right.
1: So
0: right.
1: There you have it. It works. It works. I'm living proof. So.
0: And what should you notice when you start using it?
1: More flexibility, less pain. You'll have more mobility. You're going to sleep better.
0: Mm-hmm.
1: You're going to get back into life.
0: Mm-hmm.
1: You know, it's funny. I have people tell me the first and second day they use it. They go, you know, I have a feeling for the first time that my well-being's returning.
0: Mm-hmm.
1: I'm going to be all right.
0: Yeah. And there are literally thousands of people that have benefited already.
1: Absolutely. We know that for a fact. The letters don't stop coming in. So
0: well, can you share a few more with us?
1: Sure. Let's see. I brought some more with me here. We've got Pam from Douglasville, Georgia. She says, my finger swelled and my doctor said it was carpal tunnel syndrome. And I couldn't get any relief, so I rubbed a glucosamine cream on my fingers and hand, and the pain was instantly gone. I keep this by my bed, in my purse, and at my workstation. Thank you, Dr. Jana. And Agnes sent this letter. I knit for hours at a time. It takes all the oil from my skin, and my hands were so bad that they were cracked, bleeding, and very itchy. Plus, my hands hurt a lot, too, sometimes waking me up at night. I would use your glucosamine cream on my hands, and I'd have to tell you that it's better

0: And any hand cream or lotions, plus the aching and pain have faded, and my hands have never been so smooth. Emu oil also is an incredible skin conditioner, so that's a side benefit, too.
1: Yeah.
0: So, you know, there's just all kinds of things as the testimonies keep pouring in. Yeah. So.
1: Well, Dr. Jana, unfortunately, we're about out of time here. Any final words of encouragement you want to leave with our listeners today?
0: Yes, absolutely, Chris. You know, pain, it can be your friend because it alerts you to take action. But pain becomes your enemy when you fail to take action. And that's what this show is all about. I want to encourage you to become proactive and go to the root cause of your pain. 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Now you can be one of them. True healthcare reform begins with you. 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You have nothing to lose except your pain. And remember this, it works, it works, it works.
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5: From WBZ News Radio in Boston, this is New England Weekend, where each week we come together right here. We talk about all the topics important to you and the place where you live. Thanks again for tuning in this week. I'm Nicole Davis. Some of the best parts of summer are good food and time outdoors in nature. And somebody who's been on the show a few times that has a lot of experience with both of those is Mark Hurwitz. Lately, he's been out and about checking out all kinds of new spots to hike as a member of the Appalachian Mountain Club. He's also the man behind Boston Restaurant Talk and Boston. Boston's hidden restaurants. And in that role, he keeps a close eye on the restaurant industry, tracking trends and openings and closings. The best part is that he is a longtime friend of the show, and I am happy to say welcome back to Mark Hurwitz. And as always, you've been pretty busy, and I feel like you're always popping up somewhere new. But let's start with the hiking side of things. And I'm really curious as to what you're seeing these days when it comes to interest in general.
6: Well, putting the heat aside, I would say that, you know, we came out of the pandemic really well. I didn't think we ever would, because during the pandemic, people weren't going out. They weren't meeting people to hike. They were just doing alone, or they were not hiking at all, or just. But once the pandemic kind of wound down, all of a sudden, we're having more people with my group, the Appalachian Mountain Club, more people now than we did about 7 or 8 years ago before the pandemic. So other than the heat, which has really kind of squelched things, I've been seeing a ton of people on the trails, which is great.
5: Yeah. Have you found, by the way, that more people are signing up for the Appalachian Mountain Club? Because you guys have such great resources. You've got the huts everywhere. You've got the planned hikes. It seems like a great group for people of really all abilities. You don't have to be this talented hiker to get out there with the AMC.
6: Right. We try to focus on having different types of hikes where we have a lot of easy hikes, some around the Boston area, some really tough ones up north and out west. A little something for everybody, and we even have some walks, I guess you can call them walks, but for, you know, accessibility. You know, if people are, say, on crutches or wheelchairs, we do have some for people who really aren't mobile. So we have something really for everyone, and I think people are happy about that because they just assume Appalachian Mountain Club is all about climbing these huge mountains. But,
5: right.
6: No, we do a lot of easy stuff.
5: Well, that's good to know because, yeah, there are plenty of us, I think, that are ready to be outside again. I mean, it's really interesting for me to say outside again. I still can't believe that COVID has been more than half a decade at this point since it showed up, but it kind of still feels like yesterday in some ways.
6: It does. And we were talking about this the other day where it feels almost like my brain kind of, there's a lot to COVID that I don't remember. I think it's just the brain shut it out because it was so stressful.
5: Yeah.
6: And so it just seems like those 3-4 years, whatever it was, almost gone from my memory. So now it's almost like we went from 2019 to, you know, 24, 25, 26. It's really strange.
5: We have all these stories all the time, I feel, of people going up to the whites or going to the greens and getting caught with hypothermia. Sometimes, you know, these stories turn deadly. So what is some advice that you would give for somebody who may be just wanting to get outside or they just want to explore a little bit? They may not be the most, I don't know, they may not have the most experience. What would you tell them?
6: Well, I definitely tell them don't hike alone. That's the big thing. Don't hike alone because you never know. I mean, you could be on Prospect Hill in Waltham and you could break your ankle. And even though you're about, you know, 500 yards from a road, no one might find you. So you don't want to hike alone if at all possible. Hike in a group, hike with friends. Also, you know, bring a backpack with liquid and food. You want to have a fully charged phone. It'd be nice to have like a paper map with you. And also, you know, dress appropriately. You don't want to be wearing all cotton if it's really hot out because you're going to be soaked after a few minutes. And during the winter, you know, don't go out in shorts. People actually do go out in shorts in the winter on hikes, and, you know, it's not a good idea. So
5: no.
6: A lot of common sense.
5: The White Mountains, I think that sometimes people believe that, oh, it's the summertime, it's not going to be that cold, but it can change in just a second.
6: Yeah, the mountains make their own weather, especially up in the White Mountains. And the other thing is, you know, you could go on a trail in the White Mountains, unlike the Boston area where eventually you see a road, you can walk for 20, 30, 35 miles and still be in the middle of nowhere. So you got to be really careful. You got to know what you're doing or be with people who know what they're doing.
5: Yeah. And especially, oh my gosh, I think about that not having any cell phone service. You're essentially just left to the elements at that point.
6: That's a really big issue. And, you know, I always tell, this is another thing. If you are going to like a backcountry hike somewhere, I'll mention one like Lucia's Lookout. I'll talk about that in a bit.
5: Yeah.
6: In Western New Hampshire, which is wild, remote country. You want to tell people before the hike where you are just in case, God forbid, something happens. So at least they can tell people that, you know, that's where we were and no one's heard from us. So it's really important just to let people know if you're going to be in the middle of nowhere.
5: You have to make sure, by the way, that you're not making good friends with your local ticks because they're everywhere this year. What are you seeing out there?
6: You know, I don't want to say most, but I'd say half of my hiker friends have had ticks. We've include myself. We've been bitten by ticks in the past year, and you know, we have to go on the medicine and all that stuff. And some have had Lyme disease, so it's awful this year. It's a lot worse. I don't know why. So one of the things I tell people is, don't go bushwhacking. Don't go off trail. Try to stay in the middle of the trail. Mm-hmm. Don't brush up against any kind of, you know, plants or grass if you cannot all help it. So there's a lot of things you can do, but ticks are a major problem everywhere.
5: You can wear pants and pull your socks up, but I think about that on a 90-something degree day. The last thing I want to do is wear long sleeves and long pants and pull up my socks, but it is a good way to protect yourself.
6: And we still do it. I mean, I did a hike in the Berkshires a couple weeks ago. It was really hot. Yeah. We all had our pants tucked into our socks. We looked like, what was it, the Dutch, you know, like walking around. And, of course, yeah. We went to the restaurant still looking like that. Everyone was like, oh, are they Dutch or something? But you want to wear long pants for sure. Maybe not long sleeves if it's too hot, but yeah. Spray yourself.
5: Yeah.
6: And you can spray your clothes. There's certain types of there's something you can get at REI where you can spray your clothes like the night before, and it'll keep ticks away.
5: Okay. And DEET is also a big thing that you can use as well. But you have to be careful with that, from what I've heard.
6: You do, because also, like, DEET can actually ruin your clothing. So the substance you can get at REI, and the name escapes me right now, it doesn't hurt your clothing, but you can't really spray your clothing with a lot of DEET because it can actually kind of melt it a little bit. And it's not good for the skin, but, you know, you have to do it. You got to spray it, and then as soon as you get home, take a shower. So
5: let's start north of Boston. Where have you been lately, and what do you recommend?
6: We've been to two places that really stand out of late. One is called Coolidge Reservation. It's in Manchester by the Sea.
5: Okay.
6: And it's this huge lawn overlooking the ocean. And there's also a hill with some limited views. And you can, this is a little secret. You can actually, there's a side trail from Coolidge Reservation that gets you to this beach where you can walk the beach all the way to Magnolia Village from Manchester by the Sea if it's low tide.
5: Yeah.
6: So you can make it a pretty long hike. And, I mean, the sea breezes and Magnolia Village is gorgeous and Manchester's gorgeous. It's a trustee's property. Absolutely beautiful place, and it's free parking. So it's right on Route 127, so it's pretty easy to get to. That's one of my favorites, and I definitely want to get back there again.
5: Yeah.
6: Another one is a little further up, Ward Hill in Andover. And this is just off Route 125, which is off 93, so kind of near Merrimack College, North Andover, that area. It might be the nicest part of the Bay Circuit Trail, which, by the way, is maybe 130 miles from, say, I don't know, Newburyport to Duxbury. But the Ward Hill part of the Bay Circuit Trail, it looks like England or Ireland. It's just like these endless, rolling, treeless hills, and you can see Boston from the top, and it's one of those hikes where there's like not a foot of the hike that doesn't have views. I mean, the whole hike has views from start to finish. It's gorgeous.
5: Huh. And that's not too far right off the main road, you said. Like, what, 125, 114, right up there. These are main highways.
6: Yeah, if there's no traffic, you could go from downtown Boston. You could get there probably in about 40 minutes, maybe 45 minutes.
5: That's not bad. Okay.
6: Yeah.
5: Wow. And is it a relatively easy hike to get up to the top, or is it something that you should probably prepare for?
6: You can actually drive almost to the top, and then you don't have too much elevation to do. But if you want to drop down into the valley below, then you come back up. But, you know, it's probably a total elevation, like a vertical of 400 or 500 feet, which isn't—it's not too bad.
5: No,
6: I think it's not steep. It's gradual, so I think most people can do it. It's almost like, I don't know if you've been to World's End in Hingham, but it's like Drumlins in a way, where they're just kind of these lazy looping hills with no trees, and you just kind of walk up the hills. But I think most people could do it.
5: Okay, beautiful. And I do like that if you do need accessibility options, you can drive up most of the way and just kind of meander around.
6: Yeah, and there is a boardwalk near the top that I think it might be an accessible trail.
5: Okay.
6: But, you know, accessible trail, what that means is, you know, again, people maybe on crutches or possibly wheelchair. I'd have to check that. But there is a trail to a little pond that is just about level. And I think that any beginner could do it. So there's definitely some easy trails at the top of the hill.
5: Beautiful. So then west of town, where have you been there and what have you been finding out that way?
6: We've been doing some stuff in southern New Hampshire. So basically you take Route 2 and maybe head up into just over the border. One we did is Crotchet Mountain, which I'm sure people hear about with skiing. Mm-hmm. Crotchet is, it's north of Peterborough, maybe west of Manchester and Concord, not too far from Boston. And the thing is, people don't realize that the other side of Crotchet Mountain has a trail network and has all these false summits. So you go up to what you think is a summit, then you look up, it's like, oh, okay, I got a two or more. But the views are spectacular. And it's, some of the trails there are like really steep, like 40 or 50 degrees. So you don't have to do those, but you can get a really good workout. It's almost like a White Mountain hike. That's not all that far from Boston. It's a great mountain, and you never see the ski runs. You feel like it's just this remote mountain in the middle of nowhere. So that's one we did. Also near there, I mentioned Lucia's Lookout, which is on the Monadnock Sunapee Greenway, which is a long trail that goes from Monadnock to Sunapee.
5: Right.
6: And it's backcountry hiking, which means you're an hour from the nearest road. So it's wild. It's one of the most remote parts of New England, actually. And you get up to Lucia's Lookout. It's a fairly easy hike. It's off of Route 31, which you can get from, I think, Fitchburg, go north. And you get to the summit or the ledges and spectacular views. You don't see any civilization. You're just in the middle of nowhere. It's almost a little spooky because, you know, again, you're fairly close to Boston, but it's completely remote.
5: Yeah, I'm looking at this on a map right now. You are not kidding. There's no roads, there's no nothing. It's just the trails, and that's really about it for miles.
6: Yeah, I mean, there's a state park there. I think it's called Pillsbury.
5: Yep.
6: Some people think it's the most remote state park in all of New Hampshire, and I tend to agree. I mean, there's no restaurants, there's no houses, there's no nothing around there, but that's the beauty of it.
5: Okay, so then let's head south of Boston. What have you been checking out that way?
6: You know, south is a lot different. It's flat. It's mostly flat. Other than the Blue Hills, it's mostly flat. Mm-hmm. But, you know, you got cranberry bogs. And one that we've been doing for years and just got back there again recently, it's called Burridge Pond. And it's not actually, well, there is a pond there, but it's kind of a misnomer because it used to be the largest cranberry bog in the world. Like, not just this area, but in the entire world. And it's abandoned. I think Ocean Spray may have owned it way back when, but now it's this enormous property, like miles and miles and miles of trails. You feel almost like you're in Nebraska or North Dakota, where it's just endless treeless views, but it's a cranberry bog. So you're walking and you look in the distance and you're like, it's going to take an hour to get to what you're looking at in the distance. So it's just, it's a strange landscape for eastern Massachusetts, but it's just absolutely beautiful, especially as you get toward the fall when everything turns red, the cranberries. It's no longer an operating cranberry bog, but one of the most beautiful spots in eastern Mass. And it's also part of the Bay Circuit Trail, which I had mentioned north of Boston at Ward Hill. So that trail goes, like I said, 130 miles through a lot of great properties.
5: Yeah, you've actually come on the show and talked about the Bay Circuit Trail before, and I was doing some research a few months back, and it really is incredible to me just how much of the state that trail touches.
6: Yeah, it's almost like, you know, if you picture Route 128 and Route 495, yep, and then in between the two, if the Bay Circuit Trail were a highway, it would be parallel to both of them, so it's kind of midway between 128 and 495. So it's pretty easy to get to. And it goes through places everyone knows about, like Walden Pond.
5: Mm-hmm.
6: And then it goes through these really remote places like Burridge Pond down in, which is Hanson, by the way. So kind of near, a little south of Brockton, maybe southeast of Brockton.
5: Okay.
6: You know, one, I don't want to call it a hike. It's a walk. But I don't know if you've heard of, it's in North Plymouth, Cordage Park. It might have a different name, but Cordage Park used to be where a rope factory was, right on the ocean in North Plymouth. And it's all developed now with residential and restaurants and brewery, and it's these old mill buildings. And from there, there's it's a rail trail of sorts, kind of a walking path. You can walk basically from North Plymouth along the ocean all the way to Plymouth Center, and spectacular ocean views. Once you get to Plymouth Center, of course, you can walk over and take a look at all the interesting stuff, the historic sites, maybe Plymouth Rock, if you really feel like looking at that, although there's nothing there. It's just a rock.
5: But it is just a rock, yeah.
6: It is just a rock. And also, you know, right along this trail are some great restaurants with outdoor dining. So the Lobster Hut, Wood Seafood. So you can walk from North Plymouth for several miles down to Plymouth, have lunch, and then walk back. So it's just, if you like ocean views, it's kind of underutilized. I've been there on nice days, and it's just, there aren't many people at all.
5: That's surprising to me, because especially this time of year, I mean, why would you not want ocean views with few people around? I mean, that sounds perfect to me.
6: I don't think people know about it. I mean, we've been doing this hike for years for the Appalachian Mountain Club, but it's kind of one we pieced together, and it's just hidden away a little bit. So even though it's right off Route 3A, it's not very well known.
5: Well, I guess people are going to know about it now, so hopefully it doesn't get too busy,
6: but
5: that's not a bad thing. Like, the whole point of this is to tell people about places they can enjoy, so it's not a bad thing to have people with you, I guess.
6: Well, that's it. I mean, every now and then I'll find a hike where I don't want to tell people because it's so incredible.
5: Yeah.
6: But then I'm like, I'm the same way. I'm like, you know what? I mean, people should know about this. So I try to tell people about all the hikes I do.
5: Well, and I appreciate that. We'll share where people can connect with you with all of your writing and so on and so forth. But part of what you do, by the way, is, of course, restaurants. We talk about, you know, Boston Restaurant Talk. You really focus on the closings and the openings because they come so quickly around here, both the closings and the openings. When it comes to the Boston restaurant industry, what are you seeing these days? We talked a lot through COVID and the years after. How is it looking now?
6: If you'd asked me about a month ago, I would have said things looked okay.
5: Okay.
6: But all of a sudden, there's a ton of closings. And that's how it works. You know, there'll be good times, and then all of a sudden, just a whole slew of closings. So, but then all of a sudden, there's new restaurants coming in. So I think it's kind of a wash right now, where during the pandemic, we're all scared. We're all nervous. We didn't know. I mean, people were saying 70% of all restaurants were going to close, because no one could go to them. So everyone had to do takeout delivery. Now we're back to normal, but you know, with inflation and lack of help, you can't find workers. Like, I've been to restaurants where the patio is like 70 degree sunny day, and they're like, we don't have anyone who can work the patio. So it's tough, and with inflation and with high rents, and people retiring and their kids don't want to do, like, take over. I mean, that's a big issue, too. So all of a sudden, there's a ton of restaurants closing. But, you know, lately, I've been going to restaurants, and they've been pretty busy, which is a good sign, of course. But I'm a little nervous. That's all. I don't know where this is all going.
5: I think that the price of food in general, of course, is enough to keep people home. But also, when they are home, ordering takeout has become so cost prohibitive in so many ways, through the delivery services. You want to support your local restaurants, and maybe you don't really have it in you to get up and leave the house after a long day of work. But when you look and it's like $60 for two people to have dinner, that's kind of hard to justify sometimes. And it's not the restaurant's fault per se, but it seems like a difficult system to navigate for these owners.
6: It is. And especially if you're spending $60 on a pizza that's being delivered, you're not even getting the atmosphere. You're not going out. You're not, you know, you, part of the going to a restaurant is you want to change the scenery. You maybe talk to the bartender, the waiter. So you're not doing anything. You're just sitting home and you're spending like all this money for delivery, but a lot of people still aren't going out. I mean, some people never really left their homes after the pandemic, so they still do delivery, and they won't even do takeout. They won't go get the food. So that's where all of a sudden, you know, the DoorDashes and all that, I mean, it gets so expensive. So I've been telling people, it's like, you know, go to the market, go like get macaroni and cheese for like $2, you know, you can do that.
5: Yeah.
6: But then I just worry that if everyone does that, then restaurants they're going to take a big hit. And I think they are taking a hit because a lot of people are cooking again, which isn't a bad thing. But I think, you know, restaurants have to deal with that too now, that a lot of people are just going to the market and getting stuff and cooking it from scratch instead of going out to eat.
5: Yeah, it's hard to justify.
6: Yeah. And it's been going on for years too. So some restaurants are just calling it a day. They're saying no more. Especially if you're in your 50s or 60s and you own a restaurant, time to get out. You know, you sell your liquor license, you make a ton of money, and you just say, okay, I'm going to Florida.
5: I am still mourning Golden Temple. I had my first legal drink on my 21st birthday at Golden Temple. I loved that place. Oh, my gosh. And it just closed so quickly. I mean, and again, if you're listening and you're not from the Boston area, I mean, Golden Temple, tell us about what exactly Golden Temple was all about.
6: It was cheesy and tacky, but in a good way.
5: Yes.
6: You know, it had that arched ceiling, that high ceiling. It actually had a bar area that was pretty lively. You know, they had some, I think they had DJ and dancing and music and then, you know, your classic Chinese American food, but also some authentic food too. So it was a lot like the Kowloon, where you go there not just for the food but for the experience, and now that's gone. So so we're losing these big places like that. There were two businesses that went under like within a day or two in Brookline, and the other one was like a party store, I think, but people I know in Brookline just devastated.
5: Yeah. And then up in Cambridge, what is it, S&S closed. I mean, they had a bit of a lead up to that, but that was still really surprising.
6: Yeah, that was one of my go-to places. I'm crushed by that, because I would go there a lot. And it was great. It was old school. You know, there's not many great Jewish delis in the greater Boston area. So when you lose one, it's a big loss. And who knows what's going to open there? I hope something takes its place, but it's never going to be an S&S deli.
5: No, of course not. What other big names have you been hearing about that have been closing down that people might say, oh, my gosh, that place?
6: Yeah, you know, there's been a lot. I mean, Davio's in Chestnut Hill closed. Fortunately, there's a bunch of Davio's still around, but that was a pretty big loss for people who live in Brookline and Newton. Carbone's in Hopkinton, after, I don't know, 90 years, they shut down their old school Italian place. So that's gone. Also, so Nine Restaurant took over Number Nine Park, which was just a legendary place.
5: Yep.
6: And Nine Restaurant quickly closed too. So now the space is empty. Smith and Walensky in Burlington, Woody's Grill and Tap actually in the Fenway. That was another go-to place of mine. It was a neighborhood place with really good pizza, really good wings.
5: Yeah.
6: And they closed. So there's just been a ton of big names. Out in Worcester, O'Connor's Restaurant and Bar, like a absolute legendary Irish pub, they're gone now too. So, there's been a lot of openings, but some of these closings, just big names. And entire chains have been going away from Boston too. So it's not just the independent restaurants.
5: Well, let's focus on some positive news then. What are you seeing when it comes to openings?
6: Yeah, like I was saying before, there's been a million Asian restaurants just everywhere. Like, all kinds of these little Asian restaurants have been opening up. A lot of them are great. I'm going to one, the name escapes me, going to one in Newton in a week or two. That's a combination of Hawaiian and Korean, which is kind of interesting. Also, a big name, Kowloon. They just opened a new one on Revere Beach called Kowloon Tiki Bar.
5: That's right.
6: So, that's a big, big opening. And it's funny, they opened it very quietly because I think they were afraid that they have like 6-hour lines out the door. they are fully open, but people don't realize that they fully open, and I'm dying to get there. So I love Kowloon and Saugus, and I'm happy to see this new one. Also, Joe's Pizza, and I know it's a chain, but Joe's Pizza in New York City, one of my favorite pizzerias in New York, they just opened a new one in the Fenway, and they also have one in Harvard Square. So kind of like foldable New York-style slices, very, very good stuff.
5: Okay. I love folding pizza. That is good pizza. I mean, New Haven pizza is also very good, and there's plenty of that around here now, but it's hard to deny a good folding slice.
6: I agree. And we definitely need more New York-style pizza. We don't have a whole lot of it around here.
5: No, we really don't.
6: So I'm looking forward to checking out Joe's. Also, I don't know if I'll be going, because this is a place that's elegant and classy, two things that I'll never be. But it's called Sentence to Sip. Oh. It's in the old Charles Street Jail, in Boston by Beacon Hill. And it's part of, Alibi? Is that the restaurant? I think it's Alibi. So it's the outdoor patio part of Alibi. It's an espresso martini bar.
5: What?
6: Like an outdoor espresso martini bar. I know, they quietly opened.
5: Okay.
6: I saw some of the videos and I'm like, okay, I don't look the part for this place. I don't have expensive outfits. I wear sweats all day long. I don't think I can go there in sweats or my snowboard pants. But I do like espresso martinis, and they just opened. So it's going to be, a pop-up, a temporary, because, just for the summer. But okay. Sentence to Sip just opened. And, if you like martinis, it's right there.
5: Okay. Look, you would be a breath of fresh air, I feel, if you walked in there in your sweatsuit. And people were like, oh, wow, look at that guy.
6: I feel like something Goodwill Hunting if I did that. But, maybe I should try it.
5: Why not, right? It can't hurt, and you'd get a martini out of it.
6: Hey, what's the worst thing that could happen?
5: They probably could kick you out, but I doubt they would.
6: Well, if they did, I could write about it.
5: there you go. And they don't want that. If somebody's listening right now and maybe they're in the car and they don't have a pen and they're thinking, I don't remember half of what he said, but that all sounded great. The beautiful thing is that you write about all this. So tell us where people can find your reviews, your openings and closings, all your stories, everything you're talking about. How can they find you?
6: As far as reviews, that'll be NBC. So I have a column with NBC. As far as restaurant openings and closings, the Boston Restaurant Talk blog, which is also syndicated. You can find it if you go to Google News. You'll find all the openings and closings on the Boston Restaurant Talk blog. And usually there's like two or three posts a day, so there's a lot of news out there. As far as getting in touch with me or my group, so I have a group, Friends of Boston's Hidden Restaurants / Boston Restaurant Talk on Facebook. About 50,000 people are there. A lot of chefs are there, restaurant owners, a lot of food writers are there. All the food writers tend to be there. Mm-hmm. And if you have questions, like if you want to get a really good lobster roll in the Boston area, you can ask it, and all these experts are going to tell you where you can get it.
5: Friends of Boston Restaurant Talk in Boston's Hidden Restaurants, and they can go there and ask about really pretty much anything, because I've done it, and you're not going to have anybody tell you it's a stupid question or anything like that, because I think that if you're getting into good food, it can be a little scary, a little overwhelming to know where to start.
6: Yeah, and it's a well-behaved group, so some groups out there are pretty rough, they're pretty nasty, but we run a tight ship here, and if there are any knuckleheads, they're gone. So basically, if you do ask a question, you're going to get some good answers. And there's some food writers there. There's restaurant owners and chefs who they won't just say, oh, come to my place. They'll be like, oh, there's a restaurant down the street that's really good. So it's just a nice group, a lot of friendly people there. And I post a lot of news over there as well. And sometimes I'll post, if I go to a really interesting restaurant, I'll just post some pictures.
5: And what if people want to join you on a hike through the Appalachian Mountain Club, or if they want to find out more information, how can they connect that way?
6: I'm part of a division called the Appalachian Mountain Club Local Walks and Hikes, which is for the Boston area, out maybe an hour and a half at most from Boston. You don't even have to be a member to join our hikes. We'll let anyone in.
5: Oh, great.
6: And you can just show and go for a lot of our hikes. You just show up. So basically, just go to the Appalachian Mountain Club website. If you go to the Division of Local Walks and Hikes, you can sign up for our newsletter. We have someone who does the newsletter every Sunday night, and you'll find out what hikes are coming up for that week. It's all about just having fun out there, and if you don't have any people or friends who hike, then you can join us and maybe make some new friends that way.
5: Mark Hurwitz, my friend, it's always great to have you here with us on the show. Thank you so much for your time, and enjoy the rest of the summer outside, and hopefully you will not have too many more heat waves to contend with.
6: Yeah, thanks so much, Nicole.
5: Have a safe and healthy weekend no matter where you roam, and be sure to join us again next week for another edition of the show. I'm Nicole Davis from WBZ News Radio on iHeartRadio.
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8: The U.S. is demanding that Iran publicly state that the Strait of Hormuz is open to shipping. The demand comes as peace talks between the U.S. and Iran were set to resume today in Oman. On Friday, a senior U.S. official told News Nation that there won't be a good outcome if they refuse. The demand comes after the two countries traded strikes earlier in the week. President Trump says Iran wants to continue talks and the U.S. has agreed to do so. The supreme leader of Iran is vowing revenge for the slaying of the former Ayatollah Ali Khamenei. Lisa Taylor reports.
9: Today, the new Ayatollah, Hassan Mojtaba Khamenei, said on social media that avenging his father is the demand of the nation and must certainly take place. He also wrote, "We pledge to avenge the blood of the martyred leader and all the martyrs of these two wars." Ayatollah Ali Khamenei was killed in February by U.S.-Israeli airstrikes.
8: A federal judge is tossing the convictions of four people who participated in the January 6th Capitol riot. On Friday, the judge granted a request from the Department of Justice to dismiss the convictions of the men who were members of the Proud Boys during the 2021 riot at the Capitol building in Washington, D.C. The convictions were dismissed with prejudice, meaning the case is closed permanently. This comes after President Trump issued around 1,500 pardons to those convicted over the Capitol riot last year and commuted the sentences of 14 others. Tyler Perry and Colin Kaepernick are stepping up to cover two huge expenses for Nolan Wells' family. Attorney Ben Crump, who is representing Nolan's family, says Perry is paying for the funeral and Kaepernick is paying for the autopsy. Crump says the family requested an independent autopsy because they lack confidence in the ongoing investigation in Mississippi. The 18-year-old went missing from Horn Island over the 4th of July weekend and his body was later discovered floating off the island's coastline. I'm Lisa Carton.
10: I'm Sherry Small in with a quick check of the stories trending right now on WBC News Radio, 1030. The parade of sail is happening all day in Boston Harbor.
11: As the tall ships led by Old Ironsides and the Coast Guard tall ship Eagle sail into Boston Harbor in a nautical parade. The weather is perfect, sunshine and temperatures in the 70s. It's shaping up as a spectacular day for Sail Boston.
10: WBC's Mike Macklin. Three MBTA employees face charges accused of falsifying track inspection reports and overtime fraud. Matthew Leonard of Easton, Magda Trin of Avon, and Danny Barbosa of Dorchester were arrested yesterday. Graham Plattner submitted his paperwork to formally withdraw from the Maine U.S. Senate race following a sexual assault allegation, which he denies. The Maine Democratic Party will hold a nominating convention on July 25th. I'm Sherry Small.
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20: 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Thank you, everyone, for joining us today. We hope you had a great 4th of July weekend, celebrating 250 years of the greatest country in the world. What we want to do today is, again, I'm joined by a very special guest, Matt Morrow. You've heard from him before, but we're going to get even more from Matt today. We're very excited. But as we kind of hit the halfway point of the year, we wanted to give a little bit of a market update. If you can believe it, right? Halfway through 2026, lots going on. And it kind of is reflected with what happened in the markets. Q1, so the first 3 months of the year, was actually the worst quarter for the S&P 500 in 4 years. What a rough start it was, a little bit of choppiness. And then what happened right after that is everyone was likely getting out, getting into cash, getting nervous. The S&P 500 then had its best quarter in 6 years. Let us remind you, ladies and gentlemen, you do not want to time the market. Stay in it for the long haul. Make sure your money is spread around. And risk management is something a great financial advisor can do. Matt, what a second quarter we had.
21: Oh, it's been a fantastic second quarter. And thanks for having me on today, Kyle. It's good to be here.
20: Oh, we love it.
21: The markets, you know, really, if we just look at what happened after March 31st, the market sort of saw through some of the negativity around the Iran conflict. Started looking forward to earnings from first quarter, which ended up being pretty positive. And again, the markets tend to follow earnings, follow revenue, and the markets reacted accordingly. So it's been a very good second quarter and a good first half of the year.
20: Yeah, we love, you know, not only do just reminding people right over longer periods of time, what actually matters is corporate earnings, right? So every year, every quarter, there's a new narrative, whether it's, geopolitical, tariffs, recessions. There's always a story going on in the market. But when you zoom out, it is corporate earnings that actually matters. And boy, oh boy, are these companies making a tremendous amount of money. And just to see some of these companies, what they did in the second quarter is crazy. Micron up over 230%. Intel, if people remember Intel, right? Going back a little bit now, up about 200%. Dell Technologies. I mean, these are companies creating fortunes within portfolios. But as we know, Matt, right, it's, you know, never forever thing. And risk management and how you want to deal with those gains is very important.
21: Absolutely. And let's not forget to mention that the market's broadened.
20: Yes.
21: I think that's probably the most important thing that happened in the second quarter, that you saw this concentration a little bit away from tech And, you know, even though AI was leading the way, there was a real resurgence. If you look at small caps, this was the best performance of small caps in the first half of the year in 35 years.
0: Yeah.
21: So again, it just reminds, you know, us as investors, and we, you know, people should remember diversification, asset allocation matters,
0: yes.
21: Right? Emerging markets leading the way this year, small caps leading the way this year. You know, we haven't had a concentrated full on U.S. tech and U.S. growth market, which has been really nice.
20: Yeah. I mean, the media loves to tell us it's just seven companies driving the market. Not a lot of people look under the hood and actually do the research and look at it.
21: They underperformed.
20: Yes, exactly.
21: They underperformed this first half of the year. You look at Microsoft,
20: yes.
21: Down. You look at Meta, down. These, and they're not down a little bit. Microsoft's yep. off 33%
20: yes.
21: from its all-time high. So it's been a actually a much healthier market.
20: That's, in our opinion, that is a healthy sign and good things to come. And to kind of pivot from that little market update, what we really want to get into on today's show is why your 40s and your 50s can really make or break your retirement. A lot of what we do is retirement income planning with maybe retirees or those that are about to retire. But we have a lot of conversations with those, you know, in their 40s and 50s. Maybe that's your kids out there, you know, that really need a lot of guidance, and they're in those peak earning years. And frankly, they are very busy. This is where they might have kids. Maybe their career is likely at a peak or just very demanding. They're balancing, or, you know, balancing college, sports, vacation, aging parents. There's so much to kind of go on and think about. They actually are too busy to manage their own money, right? They don't know what to do. They need help. And frankly, this is where I think working with an advisor can be so helpful, is to give you that confidence, but also just tell you, hey, you're making great money. This is really where I think we should be strategizing and taking you know, a lot of caution in certain areas and building different buckets, right, Matt?
21: Yeah, it's what we hear from clients all the time. I think that one of the number one things we give them back is time,
20: yep.
21: right? It's confidence in what they're doing. It's confidence in their planning. It's confidence in their investment strategy. But for many, especially busy, successful people, they want time back.
20: Yes.
21: And they're spending way too much time questioning, are they doing the right things?
20: Yep. And that's what everyone wants to know. Do I have enough money? We'll call it that. Their number. Everyone has one. Nobody knows what it is because nobody knows how to calculate it except for us. And a great financial planner can help you do that. So coming up, we're going to get into some real life examples of how we help clients approach retirement. If you want to connect with us, please call or text RETIRE to 617-600-5488. We'll be right back. This is Kyle Hurley, and this is the Retirement Playbook.
1: 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We'll be right back.
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20: Welcome back to the Retirement Playbook. I'm Kyle Hurley, joined today by my partner, Matt Morrow. We're talking about the financial decisions that matter most before retirement. If you're out there in your 40s or your 50s, or maybe you have kids at that age, it's not uncommon to see them saving for their own retirement, trying to fund college for their kids, helping their own elderly parents, paying a mortgage, receiving inheritances. Maybe they get stock equity or compensation through work. They're a business owner. There is a million things on their mind and so much to do. So what do? They just continue to do what they've always done. Just continue to save, sock money away without really knowing or thinking about what am I actually looking to accomplish? Man, I think one of the things that we love to deal with and to talk with clients about is objectives and their overall why with their financial plan, because it's not as simple as just continue to put money away.
21: Completely. I mean, I can't agree more that starting with objectives in mind tends to be one of the first things we're saying to clients when we start working together. Right? Inertia is tough, right? Once you get inertia, right, it's very tough to stop those habits that you have. You know, you think about it, like if you're not defining goals, defining objectives, trying to figure out what it is you really want to accomplish, what matters to you, right? You're sort of rudderless out there. You're drifting, right? We see a lot of drifting. People just do what they've done before. They do it for years. And then in the back of their mind, they're questioning constantly.
20: Yep.
21: Is what I'm doing right? Am I doing enough? Am I doing too much? Right? So those questions come up over and over again with clients. Start with objectives in mind. I would tell anyone that.
20: Yeah, objectives are really important. And I think it's also very important to kind of challenge the status quo. Too many people out there are not happy with their own situation, and not just financially. They maybe don't like the job that they're doing. They hate the commute. There's all these things that are driving them to not maybe be as happy as we frankly think they should be, right? Hey, I'm going to retire at 65 because that really lines up with Medicare and Social Security. Well, have you ever thought, could you retire at 60? Would that really drastically change your picture? Now, some people don't know and they just like the idea of continuing to work and save, but there really is a time and point where you need to have these conversations in our opinion, because that's what they want. They want that permission. They want the confidence that, yes, go out and do the things you want to do.
21: Yeah, I love that conversation. And that question comes up. I think most people are afraid to ask it.
20: Yep.
21: Like, could I stop, you know, not necessarily stop working. Could I step away? Could I do something different?
20: Mm-hmm.
21: Right? You don't know if you haven't taken a real look at the numbers, if you haven't taken a real look at your financial plan. I think most people, right, they feel like the only thing, because they're taught this young.
20: Yep.
21: I got to max my 401k. I got to put every dollar away. If I have any leftover extra money, I've got to save it, right? How many times you run into somebody? I mean, I love this one. It's always like the bonus, right? Somebody gets the big bonus and they go, they start to feel guilty before they even have it about how much they need to put away, right? And the first thing they say is, well, I've got some debt I've got to pay off and we really should put some money away for the kids for college. And, you know, I should put the rest of this away and we shouldn't do this or this. And you know, the advice we come with is if we've figured out how much you're supposed to be saving long and medium term, go out and spend some.
20: Yep.
21: Enjoy some of it, right? Have that, at least have an idea of what it is you're trying to accomplish so that you can remove that guilt, right? Yep. So you use the word permission, right? Give yourself permission to spend that money. That doesn't come without some planning.
20: Yes.
21: It doesn't come without figuring out those objectives. That's what clients want to know from us.
20: Yeah.
21: Right? How to do that.
20: Yeah, and I think that's one thing, right? We see it time and time again. I mean, one example that comes to mind, two clients that came to us, we'll call them Kevin and Maria. They were doing really well, right? They probably had a net worth, including real estate, of around $3 million at age 50. And they were really looking for a status check. Like, how am I doing? How am I pacing? We had an advisor. They kind of stepped away. We haven't been maybe getting the service we want. So what we did is just kind of looked at overall, like, well, where are the accounts and what's going on, right? So for them, they had a lot in retirement money, which is what we see a lot, right? Hey, I've socked a lot of money away into my 401k. And in this particular situation, they had a lot in cash spread amongst checking, savings, CDs, $500,000, right? And there was so much to think about. He had brought up potentially retiring in his late 50s, so before that 59 and a half number. And one thing that immediately jumped out was flexibility, bringing more flexibility to his plan. And that introduced the idea of an investment account. Because what we like to say is you don't want to speculate too much with retirement money.
21: Right.
20: It's sacred money, right? But at the end of the day, cost of living, but also bigger ideas. Think bigger. Hey, do you want this second home? Do you want to go on maybe one or two big trips a year with their son and really enjoy it, help them out with school? So, you know, of that 500 grand, we took 220 grand and put it in an investment account and leverage, you know, they're in a high tax bracket, leveraging tax-free bonds, continuing to generate interest, but in a more tax-efficient manner. And now, you know, with some nice market growth over the last couple of years, what they've built up there, we're now having completely different conversations of what do we do with this now?
21: Right.
20: Because this is exciting. This is a lot of money now.
21: Right. Right. I mean, building up that, you know, what we'd call the medium term.
20: Yep.
21: Right. Has become, you know, far more important. I mean, that's probably the number one thing if you, you know, for the, if you're in your 20s and 30s and you're looking out then to your 40s and 50s and saying, what will make me feel financially free or financially independent?

0: right? Have some intentions around how you're going to save, right? It's very difficult to do that if you haven't stepped back and at least defined what is it that I'm trying to accomplish or what would I like to have the freedom to do, right? You don't have to know for sure, but if you don't put some intentional savings behind it, impossible to get there.
1: Yeah. Intentionality and discipline, right? I mean, I've seen a lot of portfolios and talked with clients and prospects and just kind of asking them, hey, where did these stocks come from? Oh, I read a Motley Fool article and these four names jumped out and I just never really checked in on them.
0: How about the very best 401k? This was years ago. People used to always say, like, you know, to ask, how did you come up with this allocation in your 401k? They said, well, I looked at last year's returns and I picked the four that did the best.
1: Yeah.
0: Right, which we know is a recipe for disaster investing, typically. But again, that's because why? They lack intention. They lack a little bit of discipline into figuring out what it is they're trying to accomplish.
1: Yeah, and you have to almost resist that urge when you do get a bonus or, you know, some bigger money comes in. Oh, I have to spread this around to 8 different companies. When in reality, hey, I've got a well-balanced portfolio, low-cost index funds. Maybe you add a little bit of a sizzle here and there. But it's really the consistency, the discipline that's a lot more important oftentimes then, hey, I've got to find the next NVIDIA, the next Meta, the next Google, that stuff of the world. So I think having an advisor can help you getting that discipline and making sure you have a direction and a path to get you where you want to be. But don't go anywhere, because up next, we're going to be getting into how you can even get better prepared for retirement. If you're interested in speaking with us, please call or text RETIRE to 617-600-5488. We'll be right back. I'm Kyle Hurley, and this is the Retirement Playbook.
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1: Welcome back. I'm Kyle Hurley with Monroe Morrow Wealth Management, joined today by my partner, Matt Morrow. And this is the Retirement Playbook. We want people to actually enjoy their retirement and not be worried about running out of money. Because when people come to us, that's one of the biggest things they want to know. How am I doing? Do I have enough? But something that not a lot of people think about is, am I actually saving too much? Matt, why don't you get into this idea of, is it possible to save too much?
0: It is possible to save too much. I mean, I'll give a couple of examples. I want to first, let me start with maybe the younger client who comes to us. They're in their 40s. They're maybe in their early 50s. They've done well. They're making good money. They've saved up a good bit of money. And they're starting to ask some of those big questions about what they're going to do in life, like what's going to be important, you know, what's next for them. And they say, start to look at, and you know, we kind of do the math out for them on whether or not they maybe saved too much in their 401k, right? Because everything's been so dedicated to long-term savings that they haven't built up that short and medium-term savings. So suddenly,

0: when the bigger goals come up, right? Maybe it's the second home. Maybe it's the investment property. Maybe it's helping their parents out, right? Mm-hmm. We see that a lot where kids need to step in and help their parents out. They don't have the funds to do that,
1: yep.
0: right? So, I think it's worth looking at because it can give you, you know, what do we talk about? Like the idea that, you know, money gives you choices, right? You're going to get that freedom when you've built wealth. Those choices, right, they're going to come from having a, you know, let's call it a well-diversified place to pull your wealth from, right? So whether it be, you know, you've got cash, you've got medium term, you know, the brokerage investment account, if you want to call it, and you know long term is sort of taken care of, right? Mm-hmm. So it's worthwhile. Step back. This is what I would tell anyone. Step back, sit down with your advisor, call us, we'll help you. You should be working with an advisor to figure out, you know, what's the appropriate amount that I am saving for retirement. Because what it can do, you know, talking about choices, is maybe you want to change jobs.
1: Yep.
0: Right? A lot of people at 52, 54, 55, they say, you know what? This isn't what I want to do anymore. Maybe one of the spouses wants to step away from work entirely. That's possible, right? But they don't question whether or not they can.
1: Yep.
0: Right? They just assume we're doing this. Again, that's that idea of inertia. We've got to keep saving. So we see that question come up a lot. But let me give you another example of what happens when you don't ask the question in your 40s and 50s, right? So who comes to us, Kyle, right? Lots of retirees or pre-retirees, they're 60, they're 62 years old, right? They show up to us wondering, are they able to retire? They've got $2, $3 million in retirement accounts, $100,000 in the bank, and they tell us they're broke, right? Because they have never really felt like they could spend money because they put everything they had into the 401k.
1: Mm-hmm.
0: Maybe they just got their kids through school, and now all of a sudden, for the first time, they feel like they're financially free, somewhat free.
1: Yeah.
0: And we're rushing to pay off a mortgage,
1: yeah.
0: maybe build that brokerage account over the next 3 to 4 years to give them a little bit of flexibility in there. So, you know, again, I think we want to remind people, if you're in your 40s, if you're in your 50s, right, and you take some time to plan this out early, right, you'll be so much further ahead
1: yes.
0: by the time you're in your mid-50s, early 60s.
1: Yeah.
0: Right?
1: So. I had a conversation with a gentleman who was 55 and was doing really well, had, you know, probably $400,000 in cash, inherited in a retirement account from his mom, and then about $1.8 million in a 401k, but also had a pension. I mean, he was really doing well. He did go through a divorce, so there were some things we were flushing out. But my advice to him at the end of a couple meetings was, bring down your 401k contribution. You don't need to put away 15% of your pay into your 401k. You really love the idea of potentially buying a property in New Hampshire, getting a golf cart so you can buzz around the community with your friends. Like, to me, that is so much worthwhile than, hey, get that 401k to $2.5 million.
0: I've had two clients recently cut back 401k.
1: Yeah.
0: Why? Not because they can't afford to do the 401k, because they're unleashing capital into their lifestyle
1: yep.
0: and into their life because they're so far ahead.
1: Yeah,
0: because they've spent since 22 building up that
1: 401k. That's the switch. I mean, right. I had a woman reach out this week, and she was saying, hey, you know what? You keep saying to me, like, hey, the money's here if you need it. Like, because I'm pushing her, right? She's in her late 60s. She's not going to run out of money. And she really, you know, wants to buy some new cars and some things around the house. And I'm like, spend it. And she's like, it's really hard for me to, like, get to that point. Like, you keep saying to me, spend this money, but I don't feel comfortable. So that's like something I'm working with her on. Now, there's other people that are very comfortable spending their money. But if you're out there and that's you, talk with us. I think working with an advisor to give you that permission and confidence is everything.
0: Right. So, remember that quote, Kyle, right? We talked about this. Enough isn't a number. It's a decision.
1: It's a decision. I love that one. So don't go anywhere. You don't want to miss this next segment. We're getting into retirement isn't just investments. 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We'll be right back. I'm Kyle Hurley, and this is the Retirement Playbook.
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1: Welcome back. I'm Kyle Hurley from Monroe Morrow Wealth Management, and this is the Retirement Playbook. Today, we've been talking a lot about why your 40s and 50s can make or break retirement. But Matt, I actually want to go back to something you said in that last segment that's going to hopefully stick with this audience. I think it's really good. If you're out there, turn this up. Because you said enough isn't a number, it's a decision. Can you unpack that a little bit more?
0: Yeah, it's powerful because it goes back to this idea of the objective, right? The objective can't simply be more, right? And sometimes we're striving for that idea of what is enough? Well, I've got some big number out there that's enough. And then we get tied to that. We never want to go below it. Mm-hmm. So we'll never actually really unleash and maybe do a little bit of that enjoyment of the money. I think, there's a couple things there. Number one, I think planning for not only what your retirement income will look like, but understanding all that intentionality behind your investments, right? Yep. We've talked a lot about that, getting comfortable being invested. I think that's really helpful for people if they've been on the sidelines for a long time, they're used to CDs, they're used to savings, or they're just unsure of what they're doing inside their investments. Add that intentionality and understand how those investments will work for you,
1: yep,
0: to provide the income you want so that you're not too tied to sort of this moving target of simply more, right? I think that is really, really important for people in terms of being able to make that decision. But it's also about the idea of the flexibility, mm-hmm, right? It's about understanding that you can step back possibly. We talk about, right, what are all the different things? It's not just, what do we say? Retirement's not a line in the sand. It's not a finish line,
1: yeah,
0: right? It's not this sudden event, right? Life is in constant motion, right? So sometimes that might feel like, hey, we've done enough so that I can cut back at 58 or I can cut back at 60, right? I had planned to work till 65. Maybe, through the planning, you figure out you can retire at 62, but you want to go consult or you want to do something part-time or there's a business you've wanted to start or you want to go manage a couple of investment properties, right? Or you want to volunteer. I see a lot of clients do that. They go back, they volunteer, they give back. Maybe they spend time with their grandchildren.
1: Yep.
0: So, it's about, again, this idea of planning around money. It's like, I want to grow my money so that it becomes a tool that I can use.
1: Yes.
0: To enhance my life, to improve my life.
1: Yeah. And, we kicked off the show kind of talking about, how the markets have done year to date and how, the first quarter was tough and then we had a really good second quarter. And, some of those investments we were naming off were up, over 200% in 3 months. And we love to see that, and so do people, right? They love opening their accounts and seeing, a lot of green, things are up, things have been really, really good. But there's also a big tendency of, well, if it hit 500, it's going to go to 7, right? And if it hits 7, it surely it's going to go to 1,000. And my portfolio is just going to continue to go up and up and up. But to your point, Matt, well, what are you going to do with that money? Have you ever sat back and thought to yourself, hey, if I just turn 10 grand into 50, do I trim and travel, as we like to say? Do I take some of that money off the table to go on a luxury vacation? Or do I also take that a little bit of profit taking to shore up, increase cash reserves, or spread the money a little bit around instead of, because the market doesn't care about your feelings. It's not going to care that you are now a little hurt that your investment got cut in half after it doubled, right? So,
0: right,
1: which can happen. So I think there's that idea of leveraging your investments to, again, just put yourself in a better position. And we're not saying to you, go out and spend every dollar you have. There's an idea of building a plan to last for 30, 40 years, which is what we hope is a retirement for you. But it's also, we see too many people not enjoying what they have. And then they get into their mid-60s, 70s. Then they run into mobility issues. They no longer want to get on an airplane. They can't.
0: Right.
1: And what a shame. And it's sad that they weren't able to do some of these things and create the experiences with their friends and their families, because that's what this all means.
0: Well, I mean, that's what building wealth. I mean, we are advocators of building wealth, right? And building wealth buys you choices, right? Mm-hmm. It buys you flexibility. It buys you freedom, right? I mean, you know, I mean, that's what we want to see clients enjoy. We want to give them the confidence, right? Through planning, through the advice, through very careful investment management, right? To understand the amount of risk they're taking, mm-hmm. the amount of volatility they'll experience, right? How certain are we can reach the income goals they have and give them the confidence that they can spend and enjoy their life, right? Yeah. Whatever that looks like, right? Not everyone wants to travel. Not everybody wants to spoil their kids and grandkids. Not everyone wants to volunteer. Not everyone wants to buy a second home. We know that, right? But the building of wealth and the intentional building of wealth, I mean, I know the topic, you know, we kind of wanted to talk about what it looks like in your 40s and 50s, right? To me, and this is why I think this is such a good topic, is that is, you know, perfect ages, if not sooner, to at least be stepping back and looking at what it is I want to accomplish or what it is I should be building towards, mm-hmm. right? Because sometimes that's enough motivation, right, to put all that savings in place, right? That's the hardest part, right, that we talk about all the time. Like, let's put the systematic savings in place. Let's put the intentionality behind what we're saving towards. So, you know, I think those are, you know, again, that idea, like build enough wealth, right, to buy choices and to buy, you know, options for yourself.
1: Yeah, and I think that's what we want to do with each client is understand, you know, where they're coming from. I spoke with a woman not too long ago where almost 50 years at the same employer. She's turning 70 shortly. And it kind of blew my mind. I'm like, you don't want to retire? She's like, no, I love my work. I love what I do. And to me, that was like a little bit of like, oh, okay. Like now I understand where she's coming from. Now I'm also pushing her a little bit to your point. Hey, make sure you're taking care of other areas. There's grandkids involved. But one other thing that we hit on a lot is health.
0: Right.
1: Because without your health, there is no wealth. Right. Because you could have all the money in the world. And if you are not healthy, you cannot enjoy it. So not only will we try to push people on, hey, enjoy your money, but don't be afraid to spend a little bit of money on things that can really improve your life, which is health. Hey, maybe spend 1 to 5% of your income on personal trainers, saunas, cold plunges, going to classes, because not only that is helping your health, you meet people there, you create relationships. And then all of a sudden, you're just in a lot better spot in your 70s and 80s to continue to enjoy.
0: Those are worthwhile. I mean, we want to use the word. It's the word to use. Those are investments.
1: Yeah.
0: Right? We think about the investments that we're making, right? I mean, I have to sometimes convince clients, right? Not only just to invest in themselves that way, but it's sometimes simple things where, you know, they're not quite ready to spend. Like, let's fix up this part of the house, right? Yep. That's an investment in the quality of life that you're going to live. Right. All of those things, investment in your children, investment in your grandchildren, they need to be looked at it that way. Right. There's a balance to how you're doing that. So I think, you know, that's as advisors. Right. You know, when you think about this idea of being a wealth advisor, right, is managing wealth. It's helping people look at all of those areas of their life. Mm-hmm. How is money? How am I by growing my wealth, saving over years? How is all that wealth I'm going to build, you know, going to pay off for me and my family?
1: And these are the conversations we have, because with money, again, it's a topic that not a lot of people like to talk about. Hey, I had a really big win at work and I had a big payday and I tell a family member, now they think I'm bragging, right? Or I tell a good friend of mine and it's I don't want them to know how much money I'm making.
0: Right.
1: So they come to us as an advisor, as almost that sounding board. And honestly, we talk them through it and they become friends, frankly. 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Coming up next is your favorite segment, Ask the Advisor. 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We'll be right back.
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1: 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But Matt, we've got some great questions today, so let's get into it. Matt, the first one is from Chris from Billerica. Chris says, I'm 58 and hate working. Amen, Chris. I want to be done with my job, but I feel like I'm not there yet to fully retire. I'm finishing up paying for my kids' schools, which will free up some cash flow for me. I max out my 401k and throw extra money at my mortgage every month. What are some other things I should be thinking about? I've never worked with a financial advisor, and I don't know if it makes sense to do so.
0: Great question. First, I'm sorry you don't like your job, to Chris, but I would say that, you know, you don't want to make a rash decision and jump out of that job. I think the first thing, like when you ask about not having worked with an advisor, I would say talk with an advisor, right? This is exactly what we talk with clients about, because the first thing you want to do is step back and see how prepared you are for retirement. I think a lot of people don't understand how well prepared they are, that they have more flexibility. That's kind of what we've talked about today than they thought they had. So I think first is to step back, look at that plan, get some advice, figure out, like we talk about, that retirement income need. Like, what is your need? Define that and take a look at, do I have enough money to kind of meet that need and when, right? You've got to think about all the things that play into that, whether it's Social Security, the assets you've saved, how quickly you'll get that mortgage paid off. So I would sit down with an advisor. That's the next thing to do. You ask about what should I do next? That's the next thing to do. Sounds like you're doing some really good things, but you need to step back and come up with a plan.
1: Yeah.
0: Take a look at the picture.
1: Yeah, no, absolutely. Great question, Chris. And we recommend you reach out 617-600-5488. Next, we have Katie from Bridgewater. Katie says, we have money sitting in a savings account, but we're afraid to invest it and like the idea of having good cash savings. But interest rates are coming down on these high-yield savings and CDs. What are some other options we should be thinking about?
0: That's a great question. This one gets asked constantly.
1: Yep.
0: Right? People are always asking, you know, I have too much in cash, or I've built up a lot in CDs, or 4 years ago when interest rates went up, everyone went running to CDs and the high-yield savings, and now they're realizing there's probably a better option out there. You know, this is a great way to... You know, for us, from an allocation standpoint, if we're thinking about a portfolio, is to think about moving money from what we would consider to be very short term into that really important medium term portfolio that more people need to be building. So some of the options that you have in there, right? If you haven't looked at short term bonds, right, whether it's treasuries, short term corporate bonds, intermediate corporate bonds, you can get much better yields than high yield savings, right? These are pushing now 4.5% to 5.5%. You look at strategic income bond funds, I think a great idea for people. You can take a little bit more investment risk since this money is planned for a little bit longer in your situation. But I think more people should be thinking about what is next beyond a big buildup of cash.
1: Yeah. And people love that safety, the perception of that safety. But at the end of the day, right, it is about how does this fit into my overall plan? So, hey, you know, let's look at a tax return. Are you in a high tax bracket? To your point, taxable interest might be hurting you more than helping you. But also the idea of, hey, I have a lot in cash. I can now afford to put some money in the market and not touch it for 3, 5, 10 years. And as a reminder, the longer you have money in the stock market, the better odds you're going to make money.
0: Right. Right? Or to the point, Kyle, like what a lot of times happens, you get too much cash and that's making you miss out on the opportunities you should be taking advantage of.
1: Yeah.
0: Like maybe you should have been funding your Roth for the last 3 or 4 years, right? You're missing out. Maybe you spend some of that cash down and you put more in your 401k for a couple of years, right? And get the tax break from that, right? So oftentimes the buildup of cash happens because we have a buildup of excess cash flow. So that's a great question, Katie. Thanks for asking that. I think for anyone out there who's either sitting on a large cash CD balance and you need some, you know, ideas or some advice around what to do with it, you know, please give us a call.
1: Owen from Hanover. Owen asked, I receive RSUs, which are just restricted stock units, every year from my employer. How should I think about how this fits into my overall plan?
0: That's a very good question. So RSUs, again, those are, you know, company stock you're getting in the form of restricted stock. They look and feel to most people as they vest and they become yours. They look and feel like a bonus, right? So oftentimes, you know, you one or two choices, really. Some of that can fall into your natural cash flow, right? I think a lot of people look at it as income and they enhance their lifestyle. We look at it as a fantastic way to begin to diversify, especially for those who hold on to RSUs, right? They get granted this company stock. 5 years, 8 years later, they wake up and go, wow, I have a lot of concentrated stock in this company. And suddenly a lot of volatility as that stock moves around. So we look at it as it's a great way to diversify your portfolio. It's a great way. Company stock is a fantastic way to end up with that medium term savings where you're sort of giving yourself maybe some permission to use that money, you know, 5, 10 years along, because it's not, you know, in the sense of qualified or retirement money that's sitting in a 401k. So with the RSUs, I mean, probably the most important thing to get advice on. RSUs, stock option plans, concentrated company stock positions where we see probably the most mistakes being made.
1: Absolutely. Yeah. And that's, I mean, you hit the nail on the head of just, again, optionality, looking at your plan. How does this figure into it? And also taking advantage of really good income years. That, I think, will just get you in such a great place and, again, just give you more flexibility. Matt, we have one final question, too, from Audrey from Brookline. Audrey wants to know, what are some of the biggest financial mistakes you see people make as they approach retirement or in those first kind of early years of retirement? And she didn't ask this, Matt, but maybe we just kind of piggyback off that on, well, what should she be doing or some things that we want to kind of talk with clients about when we find ourselves in those situations?
0: Yeah. So the biggest mistake, I mean, as you see, I mean, and I think this applies to almost anyone early in their investing, early in their planning, is lacking clear investment strategy, right? They really don't have any idea of what they're doing or where the money's going. I mean, it's amazing when people don't even realize, right, how much of their money is pre-tax versus Roth versus what's sitting in CDs or cash or what's in a brokerage account that's super tax inefficient. So lacking clear investment strategy, we see that time and again, right? So, you know, a couple of examples, concentration risk all the time, right? You look at a 401k and someone goes, wow, I've done really well in my 401k. And they'll tell you that they're conservative. And then you open it up and it's 90% stocks. And it's 90% growth stocks. You go, that's why you've done so well.
1: Exactly.
0: This is pretty simple, right? You've been as aggressively invested as you could be. So they're saying one thing about their investment strategy. So, you know, that client would go through a downturn and have a really tough time, right? Emotionally. So, you know, with investment strategy, the most important thing, step back, right? You need a professional to take a look, right? And it all should tie into what you're trying to accomplish. So it's planning. And then what's my strategy to get there?
1: I love it. And coming up, Don't go anywhere, because what we're going to do is give you three actionable takeaways and things that you should be thinking about when it comes to retirement and retirement income planning. So don't go anywhere. You can call or text RETIRE, 617-600-5488. This is the Retirement Playbook. Be right back.
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1: Welcome back. I'm Kyle Hurley alongside my partner Matt Morrow with Monroe Morrow Wealth Management. We love when you take action. So what we want to do to cap off this show is give you three things that we talked about that you should be going out and taking some action on or thinking more. Because your 40s and 50s are not about just building wealth. It's about building options.
0: Exactly. So let's talk about a few of the things I think that in your 40s, 50s, early 60s, if you're hitting those retirement age, right? Let's talk about number one, like step back, figure out what it is you're trying to accomplish, mm-hmm. set some objectives, right? Think about how am I building this wealth? What am I building this wealth for? What is this wealth going to do for me, right? We talked a lot about spending. We talked a lot about giving yourself permission to enjoy life with the wealth that you built. But all of that comes because you've done some planning,
1: yep.
0: right? And all that planning is going to lead to making some really intentional choices, right? How I save, where I save, when I save, right? So we would say if you're in your, it doesn't matter, 30s, 40s, 50s, you're getting ready for retirement, give us a call, step back, figure out what it is you're trying to accomplish. We can help you get there.
1: 617-600-5488. I think one thing too, that when we talk with a lot of people, the number one thing is, will I run out of money? How am I pacing against my peer group, et cetera, et cetera? Not enough people ask, will I also run out of health? Because again, when you start to focus on yourself and your relationships around you, typically you're in a much better state of mind, but also you can enjoy what you've built a lot more. Because at the end of the day, if you're just out there with your head down, working away, putting money in, saving a lot of money, but you're never enjoying it, to us, that's just, you're not living a fulfilled life.
0: Right. That's what wealth is for, Kyle, right? Wealth is, it's a tool, right? It's going to help you. It may help your family, may help your kids, may help your grandkids. I would get intentional about all of those things, right? I think you can enjoy your wealth. You can grow your wealth, most importantly, if you invest well, and you can watch it, you know, really benefit your family. You know, to that point, you kind of talked about the health piece, the time piece, right? You know, we sort of say that, you know, most people will run out of, you know, won't run out of money. They'll run out of health, right? That tends to happen for a lot of people, right? Will they enjoy themselves enough before those years are up that they can? So, you know, again, it's about, you know, we talked about the intentionality around what can I do, mm-hmm. right? That's really what we want to think about, actions, right? So we think about how we're saving. How much am I saving, right? Am I implementing the right tax strategies, right? The dollars I'm saving today are going to make a big difference down the line for me. Every investment decision I'm making, right? Mm-hmm. If I'm being thoughtful about the way I'm investing, am I taking enough risk? Am I investing enough for the long run? Am I buying when things are down? Am I rebalancing appropriate? Is it okay taking money off the table? Am I diversifying that concentrated stock position that I have? All of those are decisions and actions that you can at least think about, right? And get an opinion on how that's going to impact your overall plan, I think will really is the way to, you know, change your life and change your family's life.
1: Yeah, and we want people to enjoy their money, but we also see so many mistakes made where, hey, they retire, you know, in their early 60s and they start ripping, you know, hundreds of thousands of dollars out of these accounts with no set objective or plan with it. And if you get the market downturn in those years, even these best plans, even when you thought you're all set, it can be very scary to see your accounts go down $200,000, $300,000 in a year. And if you're not managing risk or being diligent or thoughtful about where I'm taking money from, how much I'm paying in taxes, all of a sudden a few million dollars saved, you might start to have that thought of, oh my goodness, this is not enough. I'm not where I need to be.
0: Right. I think that comes back to the idea of like the risk question, right? And are you going to be able to sustain volatility? If you haven't looked at how much you can appropriately take out of your portfolio. And for most people, surprisingly, it's more than they think.
1: Yep.
0: Right. I think most people come to us and they, you know, they're probably a little more uncertain about their retirement future. We're able to show them this is what you can take out from the portfolio, give you the confidence to do that, right? And know that it'll last through any market environment.
1: Yep. And that's what our goal is. It's always been to be a game changer for as many people as possible. So if you are out there listening and want to talk with us, please call or text RETIRE to 617-600-5488. That one conversation could change the trajectory of you and your family's life. So Matt, thank you so much for coming in and spend some time with us. We'll see you next week. This is the Retirement Playbook.
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22: I'm Sherry Small, in with a quick check of the stories trending right now on WBC News Radio, 1030. 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
23: As the tall ships led by Old Ironsides and the Coast Guard tall ship Eagle sail into Boston Harbor in a nautical parade. The weather is perfect, sunshine and temperatures in the 70s. It's shaping up as a spectacular day for Sail Boston.
22: WBC's Mike Macklin. Three MBTA employees face charges accused of falsifying track inspection reports and overtime fraud. Matthew Leonard of Easton, Magda Trin of Avon, and Danny Barbosa of Dorchester were arrested yesterday. Graham Plattner submitted his paperwork to formally withdraw from the Maine U.S. Senate race following a sexual assault allegation, which he denies. The Maine Democratic Party will hold a nominating convention on July 25th. I'm Sherry Small.
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25: Hello and welcome to another edition of Discoveries in Health. I'm your host, Chris McKay, and I'm really glad you're with me today because today we're going to be talking about an issue that affects each and every one of us, and that's stress. And believe it or not, whether it's job stress, financial stress, family stress, or even the little things that we're told not to stress about, any form of stress takes a serious physical toll on your body. But don't worry, because there is something you can do about your stress. And joining me today on the phone is Dr. Michael Pincus. And Dr. Pincus is going to talk about stress and give us some great information on things that we can do to reduce or even eliminate the negative effects that daily stress has on our bodies. For those of you that may not know Dr. Pincus, he is a nationally recognized authority on natural and alternative health. He's worked with top Hollywood celebrities, professional and Olympic athletes, and he continues to be involved in the latest research into today's top health concerns. And Dr. Pincus, thanks so much for being with us today.
26: Thanks, Chris. Great to be with you.
25: So let's get right into this whole stress issue. You know, stress is such a normal part of our daily routine these days, but why should we all be concerned about it? And more specifically, what's going on in our bodies and what are the warning signs that we should be looking for?
26: Well, you know, there's two ways to look at stress. One is what we call mental stress. And the other is how stress affects your body. As a doctor, I'm more interested in how it affects your body.
27: Sure.
26: So the way stress affects the body is this. When a person's under stress, the body transposes the stress into tension.
27: Okay.
26: And your muscles end up contracting. And everyone feels that in their upper back and neck. You feel the tightness.
27: Right.
26: As a doctor, I'm more concerned about the muscles that you don't feel, such as the muscles in the arteries.
27: Oh, okay.
26: That tighten up. And the muscles, the heart is a giant muscle.
27: Oh, right.
26: And the muscles in and around your digestive tract.
27: Mm-hmm.
26: Because these are the things that are resulting in heart disease, digestive difficulties. And I want to talk a little bit in your show today about nutrition, because there are two nutrients that completely handle the body in terms of stress.
27: Okay.
26: Now, according to the research that I've been involved with, it's as simple as calcium and magnesium.
27: Calcium and magnesium.
26: Right.
27: Okay.
28: When you're deficient in calcium and magnesium, a lot of things can happen. Calcium, magnesium, for example, is needed in order to go to sleep at night. And how many people do you know they just don't sleep well? You wake up tired, your body hurts more. Pretty soon it starts to wear you down, and pretty soon you get sick and you have a condition. When people are suffering from pain and osteoporosis and fibromyalgia and cramps in their legs and weird illnesses, so there's something wrong with this picture. And it has to do with not how much calcium someone's taking in their diet or how many calcium supplements or how many antacids you chew. It has to do with simple absorption. Is that calcium getting absorbed into your body?
27: With calcium being something to deal with stress, isn't calcium for building bones?
26: Well, yes, okay.
27: Yeah.
26: And it does build your teeth. But you see, 1% of the calcium actually circulates in your blood.
28: So when that 1% starts to drop, it could affect your heart, your brain, your kidneys, your organs, and your body shuts down, actually dies.
27: Wow.
26: And so 1% of the calcium always has to be in your system. And there's two sources of calcium. One is in the diet.
27: Yeah.
26: And two is from the bones themselves.
27: the body will absorb it back from the bones if it needs it?
26: That's right.
27: I see.
26: And what you just discussed right now leads to one of the major causes of a condition that's affecting 25 million Americans right now, which is called osteoporosis.
27: Right.
26: Which is a weakening of the bone.
27: Now, and that's due to the body deriving the calcium from the bones instead of from nutrition.
26: Yep.
27: Okay.
26: And so what we have to do is we have to find a way to put calcium back in the diet. Now, you think that would be really easy.
27: Sure, just drink milk.
26: Just drink milk or, you know, eat a lot of green leafy vegetables and that sort of thing. But first of all, people don't do that.
27: Right.
26: And second of all, the quality of the calcium that comes from our diet has been decreasing in the last 50 years.
27: Really?
26: Yeah, because things like pasteurization, foods are irradiated, the calcium is leached from the soil, and people are taking medications that block it. So the actual calcium is not being absorbed in the body.
27: Okay.
26: And then you see people taking Tums and calcium supplements, you know, they buy at the health food store, drugstore.
27: Right, right.
26: But these calciums don't absorb in the body.
27: That's interesting.
26: For a couple reasons. One, when you take let's say an antacid that has the calcium in it, like a Tums. First of all, calcium does not absorb in the body unless it's in an acidic environment. But see, what happens when you take a Tum? It's an antacid.
27: Oh, okay.
26: So even if you're getting calcium in the antacid itself, it's not being absorbed.
27: I see, because it has to be in an acid environment for it to be absorbed.
26: Exactly.
27: Okay.
26: Now, we have a product called the CalMax formula. My CalMax formula is natural, and the difference is that it's a powder. And what happens is you put in hot water, and you mix it up, and you drink it down. So it's in a liquid instead of a pill, and it absorbs into your system.
27: Wow. So that solves that problem then.
26: Well, yeah, because when calcium and magnesium are in a liquid state, it absorbs 10 times better than in any other state.
27: Wow. That's great. Matter of fact, yes, I'm reading the can right now. It says a fast-absorbing calcium and magnesium beverage powder.
28: Well, it comes down to absorption. One of the ways to tell if you're not absorbing calcium is take a look at what drugs you're taking. Are you on high blood pressure medication? Do you need something for your kidneys? Are you on pain medications? Do you need sleeping pills? If the calcium and especially the magnesium is being absorbed, you're not going to suffer from all these things. My CalMax formula does absorb incredibly in the body. The thing is that when you take my CalMax formula, it's not like, well, will I feel better? I have thousands of people writing me and say, Dr. Pincus, I can't believe it. 30 minutes after I took the CalMax, the pain in my wrist went away, or I was able to sleep for the first time in years. I mean, this is really amazing.
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3: 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If you're just joining us, I've got Dr. Michael Pincus on the phone today, and we're talking about something that we're all too familiar with these days, and that's stress. And we're finding out about the damage that everyday stress can do to our bodies, the warning signs that we should be aware of, and what we can do to alleviate and even eliminate the effects of stress. And Dr. Pincus, you were talking earlier about calcium and magnesium and how we need these nutrients in our bodies to fight the effects of stress, and how your CalMax formula can help us in this battle against stress. I'd like to talk for a minute about how the magnesium factors in. I mean, I'm starting to understand about the calcium, but what does magnesium do?
28: Well, we're talking about stress, and we're talking about stress affects the body. And first of all, in order to function at all, your body needs magnesium. It's probably, of all the vitamins I could list, magnesium is probably the most important vitamin on the planet right now.
27: I've not heard a whole lot about magnesium. I mean, why is magnesium so important?
28: There's over 325 biochemical reactions that magnesium is involved with. It's almost like a hormone.
27: Wow.
28: And, for example, with low levels of magnesium, your heart won't beat.
27: Ooh.
28: Very important factor in life.
27: Yeah, right? Yeah, I would say so.
28: Yeah, in fact, let me just read a list of some of the conditions associated with magnesium deficiencies.
27: Okay.
28: You have attention deficit disorder, Alzheimer's, anxiety, asthma, autism, chronic fatigue syndrome, congestive heart disease, constipation, diabetes, fibromyalgia, high blood pressure, insomnia, migraine headaches, multiple sclerosis, muscle cramps, Parkinson's, osteoporosis, and the list just goes on and on and on.
27: And this is associated with a lack of magnesium in the body?
28: Simply a lack of magnesium.
27: Holy cow.
28: So it's nothing to really mess around with. Now what happens is this. You need the magnesium in your body in order for the calcium to be absorbed.
27: Oh, so it's a necessary thing in order to get the first component, which is calcium.
28: That's right. They work in combination with each other. Now, there's many more practical applications of this CalMax formula.
27: Mm-hmm.
28: First of all, like I said, you drink it, so it gets into your system.
27: Okay.
28: And one of the first things we use it for in our clinic is for people who are under a lot of stress and they can't sleep well at night. It works better than anything I've ever seen for people that have trouble sleeping.
27: Really?
28: Because it relaxes your body, and you actually feel the relaxation after you drink the a cup of the CalMax formula.
27: Hmm. Interesting.
28: Now, the other thing that it's really, really good for are people who are in pain.
27: Okay.
28: And I have a whole bunch of stories to tell you and case studies of people actually taking the CalMax formula and getting rid of pain. And this is including arthritic type pain, fibromyalgia, which is a form of arthritis, back pain, muscle spasms, migraine headaches. There's a whole category of areas I'd like to discuss with you.
27: Wow, that's fantastic. Some of those things that you've named seem to be age-related or things that we experience as we grow older. Is there a link there?
28: Yeah, there's a vicious circle that I'd like to discuss. What happens is that when a person has a magnesium deficiency, specifically mm-hmm. magnesium, they don't absorb their foods well. And so they go into what we call malabsorption syndrome.
27: Okay.
28: Which millions and millions of Americans have. And it's not like you feel sick or, you know, this or that. You might be over time just starting to feel more tired and tired and tired.
27: Mm-hmm.
28: And that's just a real gradual over time type of thing. And a lot of people justify that they're getting old and they just need more rest or whatever.
27: Right. That's what I would think.
28: Now, what happens is that when you get less absorption, you actually increase the deficiency in your system of magnesium.
27: Wow.
28: And that starts to take the calcium out of the bones. You start getting bone loss. You start getting muscle loss because it also reduces the muscle mass. And pretty soon, before you know it, you are feeling old.
27: Yeah.
28: And your body's actually starting to manifest it.
27: Wow. all due to a simple lack of these nutrients?
26: Calcium, magnesium. Now, let me tell you, and it is simple. The problem in being a doctor and a researcher is how do you get this into the system? The formula that we have, the CalMax formula, is so fantastic because it's in a powdered form. You take hot water and you put it in a cup, take a teaspoon of this powder and mix it in,
27: yeah,
26: and you drink this cup down.
27: That's great. Well,
26: the absorption rate is really incredible because it actually goes right into your bloodstream.
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4: 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Well, if you're just joining us, I've got Dr. Michael Pincus on the phone today, and he's telling us about stress and how important it is to ensure that you've got the proper nutrients in your system, specifically calcium and magnesium, and how much of an impact that has on our overall health. So I guess one of the things that people should really be aware of is, because this isn't an instant thing that triggers you to say, oh, I'm sick, but you know, instead happens gradually over time, it's very possible that people might not even be aware that there is a deficiency of calcium and magnesium in their body.
26: Well, that's the thing, is that deficiencies are not like, a water main breaking where you have a real noticeable thing. Deficiencies,
4: right,
26: are little drips, little leaks here and there. And so what we have is a cumulative effect where a person starts to go downhill just a little bit at a time.
27: Yeah.
26: To the point where they don't realize how bad they've actually gotten before it's too late.
27: Hmm. Dr. Pincus, you had mentioned insomnia. We talked about that a little bit. What about back pain?
26: Calcium, magnesium is excellent for back pain because the calcium goes into the muscles.
27: Mm-hmm.
26: The magnesium actually helps the transmitters in the nerve. And when you take this CalMax formula, many times it will calm your back pain.
27: Wow.
26: I know a couple years ago, I herniated a disc in my back.
27: Mm-hmm.
26: And I was trying everything, and I took out the CalMax formula. And I drank it, and I couldn't believe the difference. Within about a half hour, I was functional again.
27: Hmm.
26: Now, it wasn't completely gone, but I drank it over a 10-day period,
27: yeah,
26: and it completely alleviated the problem.
27: Now, what about heart disease?
26: Well, heart disease is something you have to watch out for, both dietarily and going down the genetic line.
27: Yeah.
26: And if anyone has any history of heart disease or you've even had bypass surgery, you should be on this CalMax formula. And I can't say that without enough emphasis because it's something that will completely give you a new lease on life.
27: Isn't that amazing? We had talked about arthritis. What about joint pain?
26: Well, the arthritic joints really respond to this. And I recently gave a can of this to a lady who was suffering from fibromyalgia, where she was having pain in just about every joint in her body. Mm-hmm. It could be in her knee, it could be in her neck, it could be in her elbow. And I gave it to her 1 week, and I saw her the next week, and I swear, Chris, I did not recognize her.
27: Really?
26: Just as a lady that was 64 years old, and the first time I saw her, she looked like she was 84 years old, and the week later, she was bright, she had a beautiful smile, her eyes were gleaming, and I honestly had to ask my wife who this lady was, and sure enough, she was the one who took a week of the formula, the CalMax formula, and she said she got a really good week of sleep for the first time in years.
27: Wow.
26: And that her pain was much better, and she ordered 3 more cans for me. Wow. She was giving it out to her friends.
27: That's amazing.
26: And when I use this with the professional athletes, I'm a doctor for the U.S. Olympic team, and I had a number of athletes using this before their events so they could sleep well, and they'd wake up and their muscles were in real relaxed shape.
27: Wow. You really wouldn't think that such a small component of your normal diet can make such a profound impact over the way that you feel.
26: Well, see, what's happened, Chris, is that

0: it that way.
1: Yeah.
0: You have nothing to lose.
2: 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And folks, this book is packed with vital information about why your calcium needs change with age. Calcium's role in cardiovascular health, osteoporosis, diabetes, depression, fatigue. 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
2: 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If you just tuned in, we're talking with Dr. Michael Pincus about stress and the negative effects that everyday stress has on your body, whether it's job stress, financial stress, family stress. Any form of stress takes a serious physical toll on your body. And Dr. Pincus, you were talking about how your CalMax formula can help us in this battle against stress. And I guess this is something everyone should be aware of, whether you're 24 or 94.
0: Well, I've used it for many, many years as a younger person, and now as I'm aging as well, I use this, and it definitely helps me sleep better.
2: Mm-hmm.
0: It helps control the stress of the workaday world, and many people will just be amazed how this actually works because our formula has a chemical reaction that occurs before you actually ingest it.
2: Mm-hmm.
0: CalMax is pre-dissolved. It doesn't get lodged in your system. And so what happens is that when people drink the CalMax, it's like an infusion into your body. It's like, whoa, it's like decompressing. And so people who are in pain, they take the CalMax, the calcium magnesium gets into the muscles and it starts to relax it.
2: Dr. Pincus, you talked earlier about how stress affects your energy, and I'd like you to elaborate a little bit more on that subject, if you would. I mean, does stress really affect our energy levels?
0: Good question, because energy is like the biggest thing right now, like people, chronic fatigue syndrome, PMS, and fibromyalgia. It's like wiping people out. And that's the key to low energy, is a lot of it's caused by pain, feeling old, your joints don't move well. This kind of wipes you out. It drains your energy. And then you get tired and you go to sleep. Guess what? You don't sleep. Now, I'm telling you, like, common scenarios due to a lack of calcium and magnesium in your system. When you have the CalMax, and the first thing that happens, you take it 20 minutes before you go to bed,
2: mm-hmm.
0: you get a good night's sleep. And you wake up feeling refreshed and your energy comes back.
2: Is CalMax safe? I mean, you're telling us how powerful CalMax is, and I'm just wondering if you can ever take too much or if it's safe to take if you're already on any supplements or medications.
0: CalMax has never, ever been shown to interact poorly with any medication. Okay, it's 100% natural, it's safe. And, you know, our formula doesn't contain sugar, which is in a lot of calcium products, wheat, soy, gluten, lactose, or anything that people are trying to avoid. CalMax doesn't have any of that. But you see, the point is that if you're a person who's a diabetic,

0: you're on high blood pressure, you've had bypass surgery, guess what? You are deficient. You are deficient in the calcium and magnesium.
1: Dr. Pincus, unfortunately, we're about out of time. 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I mean, who can really benefit from this?
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2: But if you're someone who's more of a senior citizen, or if you're someone who can't sleep well, or you're experiencing a lot of muscle cramps, a lot of aching in your body, this is an absolute. 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
8: From WBZ News Radio in Boston, this is New England Weekend, where each week we come together right here. We talk about all the topics important to you and the place where you live. Thanks again for tuning in this week. I'm Nicole Davis. Some of the best parts of summer are good food and time outdoors in nature. And somebody who's been on the show a few times that has a lot of experience with both of those is Mark Hurwitz. Lately, he's been out and about checking out all kinds of new spots to hike as a member of the Appalachian Mountain Club. He's also the man behind Boston Restaurant Talk and Boston's Hidden Restaurants. And in that role, he keeps a close eye on the restaurant industry, tracking trends and openings and closings. The best part is that he is a longtime friend of the show, and I'm happy to say welcome back to Mark Hurwitz. And as always, you've been pretty busy, and I feel like you're always popping up somewhere new. But let's start with the hiking side of things. And I'm really curious as to what you're seeing these days when it comes to interest in general.
9: Well, putting the heat aside, I would say that, you know, we came out of the pandemic really well. I didn't think we ever would, because during the pandemic, they weren't going out. They weren't meeting people to hike. They were just doing alone, or they were not hiking at all, or just But once the pandemic kind of wound down, all of a sudden, we're having more people with my group, the Appalachian Mountain Club, more people now than we did about 7 or 8 years ago before the pandemic. So other than the heat, which has really kind of squelched things, I've been seeing a ton of people on the trails, which is great.
8: Yeah. Have you found, by the way, that more people are signing up for the Appalachian Mountain Club? Because you guys have such great resources. You've got the huts everywhere. You've got the planned hikes. It seems like a great group for people of really all abilities. You don't have to be this talented hiker to get out there with the AMC.
9: Right. We try to focus on having different types of hikes where we have a lot of easy hikes, some around the Boston area, some really tough ones up north and out west. A little something for everybody, and we even have some walks, I guess you can call them walks, but for, accessibility. You know, if people are, say, on crutches or wheelchairs, we do have some for people who really aren't mobile. So we have something really for everyone, and I think people are happy about that because they just assume Appalachian Mountain Club is all about climbing these huge mountains. But,
8: right.
9: No, we do a lot of easy stuff.
8: Well, that's good to know because, yeah, there are plenty of us, I think, that are ready to be outside again. I mean, it's really interesting for me to say outside again. I still can't believe that COVID has been more than half a decade at this point since it showed up, but it kind of still feels like yesterday in some ways.
9: It does. And we were talking about this the other day where it feels almost like my brain kind of, there's a lot to COVID that I don't remember. I think it's just the brain shut it out because it was so stressful.
8: Yeah.
9: And so it just seems like those 3-4 years, whatever it was, almost gone from my memory. So now it's almost like we went from 2019 to, 24, 25, 26. It's really strange.
8: We have all these stories all the time, I feel, of people going up to the whites or going to the greens and getting caught with hypothermia. Sometimes, these stories turn deadly. So what is some advice that you would give for somebody who may be just wanting to get outside or they just want to explore a little bit? They may not be the most, I don't know, they may not have the most experience. What would you tell them?
9: Well, I definitely tell them don't hike alone. That's the big thing. Don't hike alone because you never know. I mean, you could be on Prospect Hill in Waltham and you could break your ankle. And even though you're about, 500 yards from a road, no one might find you. So you don't want to hike alone if at all possible. Hike in a group, hike with friends. Also, bring a backpack with liquid and food. You want to have a fully charged phone. It'd be nice to have like a paper map with you. And also, dress appropriately. You don't want to be wearing all cotton if it's really hot out because you're going to be soaked after a few minutes. And during the winter, don't go out in shorts. People actually do go out in shorts in the winter on hikes, and it's not a good idea. So
8: no.
9: A lot of common sense.
8: The White Mountains, I think that sometimes people believe that, it's the summertime, it's not going to be that cold, but it can change in just a second.
9: Yeah, the mountains make their own weather, especially up in the White Mountains. And the other thing is, you could go on a trail in the White Mountains, unlike the Boston area where eventually you see a road, you can walk for 20, 30, 35 miles and still be in the middle of nowhere. So you got to be really careful. You got to know what you're doing or be with people who know what they're doing.
8: Yeah. And especially, oh my gosh, I think about that not having any cell phone service. You're essentially just left to the elements at that point.
9: That's a really big issue. And, I always tell, this is another thing. If you are going to like a backcountry hike somewhere, I'll mention one like Lucia's Lookout. I'll talk about that in a bit.
8: Yeah.
9: In Western New Hampshire, which is wild, remote country. You want to tell people before the hike where you are just in case, God forbid, something happens. So at least they can tell people that, that's where we were and no one's heard from us. So it's really important just to let people know if you're going to be in the middle of nowhere.
8: You have to make sure, by the way, that you're not making good friends with your local ticks because they're everywhere this year. What are you seeing out there?
9: I don't want to say most, but I'd say half of my hiker friends have had tick issues. We've, include myself, we've been bitten by ticks in the past year. And, we have to go on the medicine and all that stuff. And some have had Lyme disease. So it's awful this year. It's a lot worse. I don't know why. So one of the things I tell people is don't go bushwhacking. Don't go off trail. Try to stay in the middle of the trail.
8: Mm-hmm.
9: don't brush up against any kind of, you know, plants or grass if you can at all help it. So there's a lot of things you can do, but ticks are a major problem everywhere.
8: You can wear pants and pull your socks up, but I think about that on a 90-something degree day. The last thing I want to do is wear long sleeves and long pants and pull up my socks, but it is a good way to protect yourself.
9: And we still do it. I mean, I did a hike in the Berkshires a couple weeks ago. It was really hot. We all had our pants tucked into our socks. We looked like, what was it, the Dutch, you know, like walking around. And, of course, we went to the restaurant still looking like that. Everyone was like, oh, are they Dutch or something? But you want to wear long pants for sure. Maybe not long sleeves if it's too hot, but spray yourself.
8: Yeah.
9: And you can spray your clothes. There's certain types of something you can get at REI where you can spray your clothes like the night before, and it'll keep ticks away.
8: Okay. And DEET is also a big thing that you can use as well. But you have to be careful with that, from what I've heard.
9: You do, because also, like, DEET can actually ruin your clothing. So the substance you can get at REI, and the name escapes me right now, it doesn't hurt your clothing, but you can't really spray your clothing with a lot of DEET because it can actually kind of melt it a little bit. And it's not good for the skin, but, you know, you have to do it. You got to spray it, and then as soon as you get home, take a shower. So
8: let's start north of Boston. Where have you been lately, and what do you recommend?
9: We've been to two places that really stand out of late. One is called Coolidge Reservation. It's in Manchester by the Sea.
8: Okay.
9: And it's this huge lawn overlooking the ocean. And there's also a hill with some limited views. And you can, this is a little secret. You can actually, there's a side trail from Coolidge Reservation that gets you to this beach where you can walk the beach all the way to Magnolia Village from Manchester by the Sea if it's low tide. So you can make it a pretty long hike. And, I mean, the sea breezes and Magnolia Village is gorgeous and Manchester's gorgeous. It's a trustee's property. Absolutely beautiful place, and it's free parking. So it's right on Route 127, so it's pretty easy to get to. That's one of my favorites, and I definitely want to get back there again.
8: Yeah.
9: Another one is a little further up, Ward Hill in Andover. And this is just off Route 125, which is off 93, so kind of near Merrimack College, North Andover, that area. It might be the nicest part of the Bay Circuit Trail, which, by the way, is maybe 130 miles from, say, I don't know, Newburyport to Duxbury. But the Ward Hill part of the Bay Circuit Trail, it looks like England or Ireland. It's just like these endless, rolling, treeless hills, and you can see Boston from the top, and it's one of those hikes where there's like not a foot of the hike that doesn't have views. I mean, the whole hike has views from start to finish. It's gorgeous.
8: Huh. And that's not too far right off the main road, you said. Like, what, 125, 114, right up there. These are main highways.
9: Yeah, if there's no traffic, you could go from downtown Boston. You could get there probably in about 40 minutes, maybe 45 minutes.
8: That's not bad. Okay.
9: Yeah.
8: Wow. And is it a relatively easy hike to get up to the top, or is it something that you should probably prepare for?
9: You can actually drive almost to the top, and then you don't have too much elevation to do. But if you want to drop down into the valley below, then you come back up. But, you know, it's probably a total elevation, like a vertical of 400 or 500 feet, which it's not too bad.
8: No.
9: I think, and it's not steep. It's gradual. So I think most people can do it. It's almost like, I don't know if you've been to World's End in Hingham, but it's like Drumlins in a way where they're just kind of these lazy looping hills with no trees. And you just kind of walk up the hills, but I think most people could do it.
8: Okay, beautiful. And I do like that if you do need accessibility options, you can drive up most of the way and just kind of meander around.
9: Yeah, and there is a boardwalk near the top that I think it might be an accessible trail.
8: Okay.
9: But, you know, accessible trail, what that means is, you know, again, people maybe on crutches or possibly wheelchair. I'd have to check that. But there is a trail to a little pond that is just about level. And I think that any beginner could do it. So there's definitely some easy trails at the top of the hill.
8: Beautiful. So then west of town, where have you been there and what have you been finding out that way?
9: We've been doing some stuff in southern New Hampshire. So basically you take Route 2 and maybe head up into just over the border. One we did is Crotchet Mountain, which I'm sure people hear about with skiing. Crotchet is, it's north of Peterborough, maybe west of Manchester and Concord, not too far from Boston. And the thing is, people don't realize that the other side of Crotchet Mountain has a trail network and has all these false summits. So you go up to what you think is a summit, then you look up, it's like, oh, okay, I got a Tula more. But the views are spectacular, and it's, some of the trails are like really steep, like 40 or 50 degrees. So you don't have to do those, but you can get a really good workout. It's almost like a White Mountain hike. That's not all that far from Boston. It's just a great mountain, and you never see the ski runs. You feel like it's just this remote mountain in the middle of nowhere. So that's one we did. Also near there, I mentioned Lucia's Lookout, which is on the Monadnock Sunapee Greenway, which is a long trail that goes from Monadnock to Sunapee. Right. And it's backcountry hiking, which means you're an hour from the nearest road. So it's wild. It's one of the most remote parts of New England, actually. And you get up to Lucia's Lookout. It's a fairly easy hike. It's off of Route 31, which you can get from, I think, Fitchburg, go north. And you get to the summit or the ledges, and spectacular views. You don't see any civilization. You're just in the middle of nowhere. It's almost a little spooky because, you know, again, you're fairly close to Boston, but it's just, it's completely remote.
8: Yeah, I'm looking at this on a map right now. You are not kidding. This is, there's no roads, there's no nothing. It's just the trails, and that's really about it for miles.
9: Yeah, I mean, it is, there's a state park there. I think it's called Pillsbury.
8: Yep.
9: Some people think it's the most remote state park in all of New Hampshire, and I tend to agree. I mean, there's no restaurants, there's no houses, there's no nothing around there, but that's the beauty of it.
8: Okay, so then let's head south of Boston. What have you been checking out that way?
9: You know, south is a lot different. It's flat. It's mostly flat. Other than the Blue Hills, it's mostly flat. Mm-hmm. But, you know, you got cranberry bogs. And one that we've been doing for years and just got back there again recently, it's called Burridge Pond. And it's not actually, well, there is a pond there, but it's kind of a misnomer because it's, I believe, it used to be the largest cranberry bog in the world. Like, not just this area, but in the entire world. Oh. And it's abandoned. I think Ocean Spray may have owned it way back when, but now it's this enormous property, like miles and miles and miles of trails. You feel almost like you're in Nebraska or North Dakota, where it's just endless treeless views, but it's a cranberry bog. So you just, you're walking and you look in the distance and you're like, it's going to take an hour to get to what you're looking at in the distance. So it's just, it's a strange landscape for eastern Massachusetts, but it's just absolutely beautiful, especially as you get toward the fall when everything turns red, the cranberries. It's no longer an operating cranberry bog, but one of the most beautiful spots in eastern Mass, and it's also part of the Bay Circuit Trail, which I had mentioned north of Boston at Ward Hill. So that trail goes, like I said, 130 miles through a lot of great properties.
8: Yeah, you've actually come on the show and talked about the Bay Circuit Trail before, and I was doing some research a few months back, and it really is incredible to me just how much of the state that trail touches.
9: Yeah, it's almost like, you know, if you picture Route 128 and Route 495, yep, and then in between the two, if the Bay Circuit Trail were a highway, it would be parallel to both of them, so it's kind of midway between 128 and 495. So it's pretty easy to get to. And it goes through places everyone knows about, like Walden Pond. Mm-hmm. And then it goes through these really remote places like Burridge Pond down in, which is Hanson, by the way. So kind of near, a little south of Brockton, maybe southeast of Brockton.
8: Okay.
9: You know, one, I don't want to call it a hike. It's a walk. But I don't know if you've heard of, it's in North Plymouth, Cordage Park. It might have a different name, but Cordage Park used to be where a rope factory was, right on the ocean in North Plymouth. And it's all developed now with residential and restaurants and brewery, and it's these old mill buildings. And from there, there's it's a rail trail of sorts, kind of a walking path. You can walk basically from North Plymouth along the ocean all the way to Plymouth Center, and spectacular ocean views. Once you get to Plymouth Center, of course, you can walk over and take a look at all the interesting stuff, the historic sites, maybe Plymouth Rock, if you really feel like looking at that, although there's nothing there. It's just a rock.
10: But it is just a rock, yeah.
9: It is just a rock. And also, you know, right along this trail are some great restaurants with outdoor dining. So the Lobster Hut, Wood Seafood. So you can walk from North Plymouth for several miles down to Plymouth, have lunch, and then walk back. So it's just, if you like ocean views, it's kind of underutilized. I've been there on nice days, and it's just, there aren't many people at all.
10: That's surprising to me, because especially this time of year, I mean, why would you not want ocean views with few people around? I mean, that sounds perfect to me.
9: I don't think people know about it. I mean, we've been doing this hike for years for the Appalachian Mountain Club, but it's kind of one we pieced together, and it's just hidden away a little bit. So even though it's right off Route 3A, it's not very well known.
10: Well, I guess people are going to know about it now, so hopefully it doesn't get too busy.
9: So,
10: but
9: yeah,
10: that's not a bad thing. Like, the whole point of this is to tell people about places they can enjoy, so it's not a bad thing to have people with you, I guess.
9: Well, that's it. I mean, every now and then I'll find a hike where I don't want to tell people because it's so incredible.
10: Yeah.
9: But then I'm like, I'm the same way. I'm like, you know what? I mean, people should know about this. So I try to tell people about all the hikes I do.
10: Well, and I appreciate that. We'll share where people can connect with you with all of your writing and so on and so forth. But part of what you do, by the way, is, of course, restaurants. We talk about, you know, Boston Restaurant Talk. You really focus on the closings and the openings because they come so quickly around here, both the closings and the openings. When it comes to the Boston restaurant industry, what are you seeing these days? We talked a lot through COVID and the years after. How is it looking now?
9: If you'd asked me about a month ago, I would have said things looked okay.
10: Okay.
9: But all of a sudden, there's a ton of closings. And that's how it works. You know, there'll be good times, and then all of a sudden, just a whole slew of closings. So, but then all of a sudden, there's new restaurants coming in. So I think it's kind of a wash right now, where during the pandemic, we're all scared. We're all nervous. We didn't know. I mean, people were saying 70% of all restaurants were going to close,
10: yeah,
9: because no one could go to them. So everyone had to do takeout delivery. Now we're back to normal, but you know, with inflation and lack of help, you can't find workers.
10: Mm-hmm.
9: Like, I've been to restaurants where the patio is like 70 degree sunny day, and they're like, we don't have anyone who can work the patio. So it's tough, and with inflation and with high rents, and people retiring and their kids don't want to do, like, take over. Mm-hmm. I mean, that's a big issue, too. So all of a sudden, there's a ton of restaurants closing. But, you know, lately, I've been going to restaurants, and they've been pretty busy, which is a good sign, of course. But I'm a little nervous. That's all. I don't know where this is all going.
10: I think that the price of food in general, of course, is enough to keep people home. But also, when they are home, ordering takeout has become so cost prohibitive in so many ways through the delivery services. You want to support your local restaurants, and maybe you don't really have it in you to get up and leave the house after a long day of work. But when you look and it's like $60 for two people to have dinner, that's kind of hard to justify sometimes. And it's not the restaurant's fault per se, but it seems like a difficult system to navigate for these owners.
9: It is. And especially if, you know, if you're spending $60 on a pizza that's being delivered, you're not even getting the atmosphere. You're not going out. You're not, you know, part of the going to a restaurant is you want to change the scenery. You maybe talk to the bartender, the waiter. So you're not doing anything. You're just sitting home and you're spending like all this money for delivery, but a lot of people still aren't going out. I mean, some people never really left their homes after the pandemic, so they still do delivery, and they won't even do takeout. They won't go get the food. So that's where all of a sudden, you know, the DoorDashes and all that, I mean, it gets so expensive. So I've been telling people, it's like, you know, go to the market, go like get macaroni and cheese for like $2, you know, you can do that.
10: Yeah.
9: But then I just worry that if everyone does that, then restaurants they're going to take a big hit. And I think they are taking a hit because a lot of people are cooking again, which isn't a bad thing. But I think, you know, restaurants have to deal with that, too, now that a lot of people are just going to the market and getting stuff and cooking it from scratch instead of going out to eat.
10: Yeah, it's hard to justify.
9: It's really, yeah. And it's been going on for years, too. So Some restaurants are just calling it a day. They're saying no more, especially if you're in your 50s or 60s and you own a restaurant. Time to get out. You know, you sell your liquor license, you make a ton of money, and just say, okay, I'm going to Florida.
10: I am still mourning Golden Temple. I had my first legal drink on my 21st birthday at Golden Temple. I loved that place. Oh, my gosh. And it just closed so quickly. I mean, and again, if you're listening and you're not from the Boston area, I mean, Golden Temple, tell us about what exactly Golden Temple was all about.
9: It was cheesy and tacky, but in a good way.
10: Yes.
9: You know, it had that arched ceiling, that high ceiling. It actually had a bar area that was pretty lively. You know, they had some, I think they had DJ and dancing and music and then, you know, your classic Chinese American food, but also some authentic food too. So it was a lot like the Kowloon, where you go there not just for the food but for the experience, and now that's gone. So so we're losing these big places like that. There were two businesses that went under like within a day or two in Brookline, and the other one was like a party store, I think, but people I know in Brookline just devastated.
10: Yeah. And then up in Cambridge, what is it, S&S closed. I mean, they had a bit of a lead up to that, but that was still really surprising.
9: Yeah, that was one of my go-to places. I'm crushed by that, because I would go there a lot. And it was great. It was old school. You know, there's not many great Jewish delis in the greater Boston area. So when you lose one, it's a big loss. And who knows what's going to open there? I hope something takes its place, but it's never going to be an S&S deli.
10: No, of course not. What other big names have you been hearing about that have been closing down that people might say, oh, my gosh, that place?
9: Yeah, there's been a lot. I mean, Davio's in Chestnut Hill closed. Fortunately, there's a bunch of Davio's still around, but that was a pretty big loss for people who live in Brookline and Newton. Carbone's in Hopkinton, after, I don't know, 90 years, they shut down their old school Italian place. So that's gone. Also, so Nine Restaurant took over Number Nine Park, which was just a legendary place.
10: Yep.
9: And Nine Restaurant quickly closed too. So now the space is empty. Smith and Walensky in Burlington, Woody's Grill and Tap actually in the Fenway. That was another go-to place of mine. It was a neighborhood place with really good pizza, really good wings.
10: Yeah.
9: And they closed. So there's just been a ton of big names. Out in Worcester, O'Connor's Restaurant and Bar, like a absolute legendary Irish pub, they're gone now too. So, there's been a lot of openings, but some of these closings, just big names. And entire chains have been going away from Boston too. So it's not just the independent restaurants.
10: Well, let's focus on some positive news then. What are you seeing when it comes to openings?
9: Yeah, like I was saying before, there's been a million Asian restaurants just everywhere. Like, all kinds of these little Asian restaurants have been opening up. A lot of them are great. I'm going to one, the name escapes me, going to one in Newton in a week or two. That's a combination of Hawaiian and Korean, which is kind of interesting. Also, a big name, Kowloon. They just opened a new one on Revere Beach called Kowloon Tiki Bar.
10: That's right.
9: So, that's a big, big opening. And it's funny, they opened it very quietly because I think they were afraid that they have like 6-hour lines out the door. they are fully open, but people don't realize that they fully open. And I'm dying to get there. So I love Kowloon and Saugus, and I'm happy to see this new one. Also, Joe's Pizza, and I know it's a chain, but Joe's Pizza in New York City, one of my favorite pizzerias in New York, they just opened a new one in the Fenway, and they also have one in Harvard Square. So kind of like foldable New York-style slices, very, very good stuff.
10: Okay. I love folding pizza. That is good pizza. I mean, New Haven pizza is also very good, and there's plenty of that around here now, but it's hard to deny a good folding slice.
9: I agree. And we definitely need more New York-style pizza. We don't have a whole lot of it around here.
10: No, we really don't.
9: So I'm looking forward to checking out Joe's. Also, I don't know if I'll be going, because this is a place that's elegant and classy, two things that I'll never be. But it's called Sentence to Sip.
10: Oh.
9: It's in the old Charles Street Jail,
10: okay.
9: In Boston by Beacon Hill. And it's part of, was it Alibi? Is that the restaurant? I think it's Alibi. So it's the outdoor patio part of Alibi. It's an espresso martini bar, like an outdoor espresso martini bar. I know, they quietly opened.
10: Okay.
9: I saw some of the videos, and I'm like, okay, I don't look the part for this place. I don't have expensive outfits. I wear sweats all day long. I don't think I can go there in sweats or my snowboard pants. But I do like espresso martinis, and they just opened. So it's going to be, you know, a pop-up, a temporary, because, you know, just for the summer. But okay. Sentence to Sip just opened. And, you know, if you like martinis, it's right there.
10: Okay. Look, you would be a breath of fresh air, I feel, if you walked in there in your sweatsuit. And people were like, oh, wow, look at that guy.
9: I feel like something Goodwill Hunting if I did that. But, you know, maybe I should try it.
10: Why not, right? It can't hurt, and you'd get a martini out of it.
9: Hey, what's the worst thing that could happen?
10: They probably could kick you out, but I doubt they would.
9: Well, if they did, I could write about it.
10: There you go, and they don't want that. If somebody's listening right now, and maybe they're in the car, and they don't have a pen, and they're thinking, I don't remember half of what he said, but that all sounded great. The beautiful thing is that you write about all this. So tell us where people can find your reviews, your openings and closings, all your stories, everything you're talking about. How can they find you?
9: As far as reviews, that would be NBC. So I have a column with NBC. As far as restaurant openings and closings, the Boston Restaurant Talk blog, which is also syndicated. You can find it if you go to Google News. You'll find all the openings and closings on the Boston Restaurant Talk blog. And usually there's like two or three posts a day, so there's a lot of news out there. As far as getting in touch with me or my group, so I have a group, Friends of Boston's Hidden Restaurants / Boston Restaurant Talk on Facebook. About 50,000 people are there. A lot of chefs are there, restaurant owners, a lot of food writers are there. All the food writers tend to be there. Mm-hmm. And if you have questions, like if you want to get a really good lobster roll in the Boston area, you can ask it, and all these experts are going to tell you where you can get it.
10: Friends of Boston Restaurant Talk in Boston's Hidden Restaurants, and they can go there and ask about really pretty much anything, because I've done it, and you're not going to have anybody tell you it's a stupid question or anything like that, because I think that if you're getting into good food, it can be a little scary, a little overwhelming to know where to start.
9: Yeah, and it's a well-behaved group, so some groups out there are pretty rough, they're pretty nasty, but we run a tight ship here, and if there are any knuckleheads, they're gone. So basically, if you do ask a question, you're going to get some good answers. And there's some food writers there. There's restaurant owners and chefs who they won't just say, oh, come to my place. They'll be like, oh, there's a restaurant down the street that's really good. So it's just a nice group, a lot of friendly people there. And I post a lot of news over there as well. And sometimes I'll post, if I go to a really interesting restaurant, I'll just post some pictures.
10: And what if people want to join you on a hike through the Appalachian Mountain Club, or if they want to find out more information, how can they connect that way?
9: I'm part of a division called the Appalachian Mountain Club Local Walks and Hikes, which is for the Boston area, out maybe an hour and a half at most from Boston. You don't even have to be a member to join our hikes. We'll let anyone in.
10: Oh, great.
9: And you can just show and go for a lot of our hikes. You just show up. So basically, just go to the Appalachian Mountain Club website. If you go to the Division of Local Walks and Hikes, you can sign up for our newsletter. We have someone who does the newsletter every Sunday night, and you'll find out what hikes are coming up for that week. It's all about just having fun out there, and if you don't have any people or friends who hike, then you can join us and maybe make some new friends that way.
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13: The U.S. is demanding that Iran declare the Strait of Hormuz open to shipping. A senior U.S. official told News Nation there won't be a good outcome if they refuse. The demand comes as peace talks between the U.S. and Iran were expected to resume in Oman this weekend. President Trump says Iran wants to continue talks, and the U.S. has agreed to do so following the latest military attacks by both sides in the Strait of Hormuz. A bipartisan housing bill automatically became law at midnight after President Trump refused to sign it. The landmark bill, known as the 21st Century Road to Housing Act, is designed to increase the housing supply in the U.S. and bring down costs, partly by limiting large investors from purchasing single-family homes. Trump had refused to sign the bill because Congress wouldn't pass his Save America Act, which would place new restrictions on voting. Missouri has declared a state of emergency over severe flooding. Here's Lisa Taylor.
14: Governor Mike Kehoe made the declaration Friday after severe storms caused flash flooding in several parts of the state. In a news release, Kehoe said the intense storms have created dangerous flash flooding, resulting in multiple swift water rescues, and urged those living or camping near rivers and streams to move to higher ground. The National Weather Service said Friday that the flash flood risk was increasing in southeastern Missouri and the Tennessee Valley into the overnight hours as rounds of heavy rain falls over saturated soils.
13: Evacuation orders are in effect north of Los Angeles, where a fast-moving wildfire is burning out of control. The Summit fire was reported early Friday afternoon in the foothills of the Angeles National Forest, and as of last night has burned nearly 2,700 acres and is 0% contained. Hundreds of residents living in parts of Antelope Valley have been ordered to evacuate, and an animal shelter has been set up. CAL FIRE is using several planes and helicopters to battle the blaze, which started during a heat wave with temperatures over 100 degrees. I'm Lisa Carton.
15: I'm Kyle Bray with a quick check in the stories trending on WBZ News Radio 1030. General Brigham sends a cease and desist letter to Brigham and Women's nurses on the picket line after getting noise complaints from patients and nearby neighbors. The hospital says they respect the union's right to picket, but they're concerned about the noise, including overnight. The Mass Nurses Association says if MGB wants the picketing to stop, they should get back to the table and negotiate. It's a sight to see on Boston Harbor as dozens of tall ships take part in today's parade of sail for Sail Boston. WBZ's Mike Macklin is there.
16: On a glorious July morning, Sail Boston's parade of sail got underway, a sunny sky over Boston Harbor. The USS Constitution, Old Ironsides, led the way, firing her cannons in a salute as she passed the official reviewing platform on board the Merchant Marine Academy's training ship, Patriot State. Millions of spectators have lined the harbor to see the parade of sail.
15: I'm Kyle Bray.
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26: It's time for Breaking Bread with Joe Piantedosi, where good conversation is always made fresh. And now, here's Joe.
27: Hello, everyone. Welcome to Breaking Bread. I'm Joe Piantedosi, and here with Scott Whitley.
28: Hey, Joe. I'm really excited because, first of all, you got a great guest coming up in just a couple of moments, but a little bit later on, big news coming out of Marina Bay.
27: Oh, yeah. Donato Fratteroli Jr. is going to talk about their reopening, actually. They closed because of a flood, and he's going to tell us all about it, so that'll be fun.
28: And I'm happy for them because they still got plenty of summer left because that is the perfect spot.
27: Oh, it is.
28: To dine outside in Willie's Bar or dine inside, you know, even on a cloudy, rainy day, and just enjoy the sights of Marina Bay and great food there, too.
27: Yeah, we did a remote a couple of years ago, which was kind of fun to do, a live remote in the summertime, which is great. It's always nice to be in Marina Bay, and they do such a phenomenal job at Victory Point, the restaurant there, Chef Pino and Donato Sr., the whole crew just is really good.
28: Well, I'm just glad they're back up and running. So that's great news for them. It took them a while because they had devastating floods, and I'm sure Donato will tell us all about that coming up a little bit later on.
27: Yep, and then, of course, we got the Platters before them.
28: So only you.
27: Only you. I was waiting for you to say that line. That was kind of fun. Hey, how was your 4th of July? I know you went to D.C.
28: Fantastic. Went out to D.C. To enjoy the fireworks, the world's largest display of fireworks.
27: Yeah, amazing show.
28: Yeah, got to see the fair and the big country fair and everything. So it was beautiful. I got to see a basketball game, women's basketball game, women's soccer game. Spent time with my daughter. Spent time in Old Town, Alexandria, Virginia. Enjoyed some great restaurants and the heat.
27: Excellent.
28: The heat. Oh, yeah. Was it hot?
27: It was hot. Yeah, hot here too. But I was on the Cape. Julie and I, we had a great time and parades and fireworks and all kinds of festivities. So
28: yep. But there's still plenty of time of summer left.
27: We've
28: and
27: got 2 full months. I'm looking at.
28: So. Yeah. Yep. So, and the days are still nice and warm.
27: Yep,
28: so
27: I love it.
28: Which is great because our summer here in New England is just that short period.
27: It's
28: that
27: too short. You blink and it's over. You know.
28: Right. Well, which is good because then for us, Joe, we like to go to Florida in the wintertime.
27: Exactly.
28: You know, so I guess that's the good thing about living here in New England.
27: Yeah, and the fall is nice here, but summer.
28: Fall is great.
27: You gotta hang on to summer.
28: The spring isn't so hot because it doesn't get hot, you know. But the fall has that beautiful weather. It just kind of holds on to that warm days without the humidity.
27: Yep. Here in New England, it's great. So anyway, everyone sit back. We got a great show. Like Scott had mentioned, we have Donato Fratteroli Jr. to talk about Victory Point a little later in the show. But part of that, we had Fred Balboni and Omar Ross from the Platters, and they're performing at the Kowloon upcoming. But a lot more stuff to hear from the Platters.
28: All right, well, that's all coming up today on Breaking Bread.
27: And my next guest, plural that is, on this weekend, from the legendary singing group, the Platters, and they're back again on Breaking Bread. We have Fred Balboni and Omar Ross. Gentlemen, welcome back to Breaking Bread. Great to have you both on. How are you today?
29: Great. How you doing? Nice to be back.
27: Great to have you. And, of course, Fred, you're well-known throughout the industry here in the New England area, promoting and managing groups. And I know you've been with the Platters now for quite some time. And, how long have you been with the Platters now?
29: I've been with the Platters for about 6 years.
27: It's been six. And
29: this would be my first time on your show, actually, I believe.
27: No, I think I had you guys on... Omar, you came on, I think I had all four of the singers on. Remember, Fred, they all sang together.
29: Right. Yes, it was I remember that.
27: A cappella. Yeah, and
29: I apologize.
27: Fred, you called it a jambata because I didn't tell you I was going to have them sing.
29: Exactly.
27: And I had five different people singing, four of the Platters, and you and me, all different locations, and it was kind of hard for them to harmonize, but I thought it was a great show. Everyone liked it that listened. But,
29: See, I remember he's a lot younger than I am.
27: Yeah.
29: So we see now the tables have turned.
27: Yeah. Memory. Fred, I used to have a great memory. It's fading. My son reminds me constantly how it's fading fast. But I used to have a great memory. But see, Omar, you got a good memory. You got to. But anyway, you got to think about these things. You don't remember, but it was a great time at the show. And of course, you guys had performed at my church at the time, St. Eulalia. You performed there a few. It was Epiphany. If you did a few Epiphanies there, and of course the Regent Theater, which is kind of like a second home for you guys in Arlington. I know you performed there many. And Herb was his funeral was held there at the Regent Theater in Arlington. So it's a great place. Great memories that the Platters have at the Regent. But anyway, we're mostly promoting what's coming up next weekend at the Kowloon Restaurant. I want you to talk about that. But you also have an album coming out and some songs. But talk about next weekend at the Kowloon. We've got something big coming up. Fred, you can tell us about that.
29: We do. So the as you know, Joe, and your listeners and your loyal listeners know this from hearing us in the past, you know, the Platters is an evolving group, right? It's not a nostalgia show. It's not a tribute act. Oftentimes people think we are because they look up there and they say, how can these guys be in the Platters? I mean, Omar's in his early 40s, and he looks like he's 25. and that's understandable that they would think that, but the thing that people miss is that the vocalist in the Platters always changed. Back from the time Herb formed the group in 53, the actual group of Platters that was together in 53, when Herb put the group together and founded it and named it, was not the same group in 55 that launched songs like The Great Pretender and Only You and Smoke Gets in Your Eyes, which are all in the Grammy Hall of Fame now. And that changed again in 59 when Tony Williams left the group. People don't even realize that. And they think that the people that were the vocalists that got on the radio in 1955 with Only You, they thought that those were the original Platters, and indeed they weren't. The Platters have constantly changed vocalists all the way up until and through today. The reason there's a lot of confusion out there is because everybody wanted to be a Platter at one time or another. At one point, I think I've told you this before, there were 200 groups performing around the world on the same day at the same time saying that they were the Platters, and clearly they weren't. There were people bastardizing, for lack of a better word, the name. And so we had to clean that up. And when I started managing Herb in 2005, that's exactly what we did. We went into the federal court. We went all the way to the Supreme Court, and we've got it now that the rights belonged to Herb Reed. Those rights were incontestable. Herb died in 2012, left the group to me, much to my surprise. I now manage the group and the legacy of the group, and the group continues, and we're making new music, as you said, and we're really excited about that. So, Omar, why don't you talk a little bit about if you don't mind. I sound like I'm doing your job.
27: No, definitely. Joe. No, I sit back, Fred, and I defer to you. So you guys go,
29: Fred. That comes from my days being in radio.
27: Right.
29: Sometimes I got to remember I'm being the one interviewed. But Omar, why don't you talk to the new music?
5: Oh, well, yeah. This is, such a great opportunity. It's been an amazing, journey that we've gone on to create music. There was in the past with our group, there was a practice that they had of recreating famous songs and essentially doing covers of them and making them their own. It was the signature harmonies. And one of those songs actually happens to be Smoke Gets in Your Eyes. A lot of people don't know that that's actually a cover. So we thought to bring that practice back and do an album of some of the greatest love songs that have ever been written, and we decided to create our own version of those love songs, songs like All of Me by John Legend, Because You Love Me by Celine Dion. Of course, The Prayer's already out to listen to on Spotify if you'd like to check that out. That was done by Celine Dion and Andrea Bocelli,
29: And we took all these songs and we gave them our signature harmony voices, rearranged them, sat for many, many hours rehearsing and coming up with our own arrangements of them. And so that now is being put together as our love letter to our fans who have been with this group for so long, who've been with us through all the years and all the changes.
27: That's great. So now you said the prayer is already out, though, right? That's the first song that came out?
7: The prayer is out. What we're doing with this, Joe, it's called a series release.
27: Okay.
7: So we're giving people previews of the, quote, chapters of the love letter. The whole album is called With Love the Platters, and that's going to be released in vinyl, and that's actually coming out with all of the songs that Omar just mentioned and more. That's coming out in mid-November. And
27: okay.
7: That's going to be a collector's edition vinyl. It's got a hidden track on it that people are going to be really kind of find really cool. I can't say what it is, but it's going to be really cool. But it's a love letter. It's a sonic love letter. So we're giving people previews, sneak previews into the chapters as we put this love letter together. So the first release was The Prayer. The second is coming up July 10th, and that's a really cool version of Can't Help Falling in Love. Goes back in that era, but it's done as a duet, and it's done in a classic style that it used to be called alternative country, but now it's called Americana, and it's really kind of got that alternative country vibe. So it's, you know, Platters did country covers, and they did country music. So this is a little example of taking a country song, a song, giving it a little country spin with some of the Platters, with the Platters harmonies, and it's really kind of cool. And that's going to be the second preview of the chapters, one of the chapters. I think the third is Your Song, which comes out in August sometime. All of Me by John Legend. It's an a cappella version. We have a cappella on this album as well as instrumentation.
27: Oh, wow.
7: Different forms of instrumentation. We go from the London Symphony Orchestra musically all the way down to just guitars on some songs, just piano on others, and then straight a cappella. So there's something for everybody, and there's something for all ages, actually, in the album as well. And it tells a story. It really tells the story of the love affair that the Platters had with America and America had with the Platters.
27: Oh, that sounds great. And during the 250th year of the country, so that's a great time to launch it. And,
7: yep,
27: and in time for Christmas. It's coming out in November, so the vinyl album will come out in November. In addition to Omar, who is a great addition to the band, tell us, Fred, about the other members of the Platters.
7: Well, there's Lance. Lance has been on your show.
27: The professor.
7: Not Brian.
27: The professor,
7: Lance,
27: right?
7: He's our baritone. I call him a baritone, but he hates that. But that's what he is.
8: Yeah.
7: And then we have next up is Jovian Ford.
27: Yep.
7: Jovian is from the Bronx. He's a student from the FAME Recording Arts High School. And we're really, really lucky to have him. All of these people are very well trained, classically, some classically, as well as in pop stylings. And we have the very beautiful Brittany Michelle Wallace, who comes from Georgia, and she was with us a couple of years ago, took some time off, worked on her voice more, she did some more vocal training, et cetera, and now she's back with us again, and she's a soprano, and her voice is absolutely amazing. And you hear her featured with Omar in the next release, which is Can't Help Falling in Love. They do the duet together, and she's got her voice blended with his is truly spectacular, and of course the background harmonies to match it, it's great.
27: Yeah.
7: So those are the members of the group today.
27: Okay. Hey, you know what? We're gonna take a short break. You listen to Breaking Bread. I'm Joe Piantedosi speaking with the Platters, and we'll be right back.
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10: 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And we are back. You're listening to Breaking Bread. I'm Joe Piantedosi. Remember to follow me on Facebook, Breaking Bread with Joe Piantedosi. And now back with Fred Balboni and Omar Ross from The Platters. So, Fred, you highlighted the other three members of the band. Omar, tell us

0: that was your passion in life to become a singer?
1: Yeah, that was my dream. So I feel lucky that I get to say I'm living my dream. And it's such an honor to be a part of this legacy and part of this lineage. Yeah, singers that have kept this sound alive.
0: Yeah. And Fred, the great story, Omar, and it's so nice to hear. I loved Omar and Fred. I love to ask my guests what got them into the field they're in, and it's so interesting to hear. And I love, I tell this all the time. I get people that say, at 5 years old, I knew I wanted to do this, and that's what I'm doing now. Many years later, other people say they wake up at 45 and decide, you know what, I want to change paths in my life, and I want to go down this road, and they do that, and they become successful. So I love hearing this, and I think it's very inspirational to share with our listeners, and so many young people, they don't know what they're going to do with their life, and it's nice to hear that there are options, and you don't have to make a decision. And I think, you know, we just had graduations from college, or high school for that matter, and people at 17 are forced to make a decision as to what career path they're going to take, what major they're going to take, what school they're going to go to. And it doesn't really follow through that, you know, at 17 or 18 years old, you're going to be doing that the rest of your life. So nice hearing all that. But Fred, go ahead.
2: Even not to interrupt you, but just to add to what you're saying, you know, when you get into a career, and you don't always have to stick with it, you can do something within it, right? So I took 5 years off to teach. And I still was, you know, doing my communications and television and radio, et cetera. But I took 5 years, went back to get my teaching certificate, got that, and then I taught for 5 years, which is something I always wanted to do. And then I went back to, you know, doing music and communications full time. So you can always get something else in during the career. It doesn't have to be set in stone, but that's what you do all the time.
0: Right. And it's so interesting for people to hear that and learn that. And you can pivot. You can pivot and do different things. So that's great. Fred, tell our listeners a little bit about your history. I know some of it, but share with us.
2: Well, me, I'm an old dog, literally. So I started in television when I was 15 years old. I did a television show in Boston on WBZ TV. Then it was an NBC affiliate, and ran for 2.5 years, and that was when I was in high school. When I graduated, I went off and did, the very first thing I did was on radio. I was WEEI News Radio 59, which was a news radio station back in the day. Now it's a sports radio station.
0: Yeah.
2: And I did that. I wanted to be a broadcast journalist in the worst way, and I was living that dream, you know, because the show I did, Point, was a magazine show. It was the beginning of, Evening Magazine. It was around that whole time, and we went from film to ENG, which is videotape today, so you see I'm really dating myself, but I did that, and then I worked for Information Central, the Pope in Boston, so I was, I think, 18 or 19, and worked in that office when Pope John Paul II came, and I was in charge of credentialing international media. So I got to really learn the media landscape from the backside, like from the backstage view. And then I went on and did some stuff with, I eventually got to Kiss 108, met Sonny Joe White, got really interested in entertainment, worked for Mario Ciroli, who used to own Chateau de Ville Corporation. I'm sure you remember Mario.
0: Knew him well.
2: Do you?
0: Yeah, I knew him well, in the family.
2: Yeah. And then Mario sold out to Russell Robot.
0: Yeah.
2: And then I was the youngest VP of marketing for the Palace Entertainment Complex in Saugus.
0: Yeah.
2: And then I went into Boston, did Stocks and Bonds, and I was working with Kiss 108 at the time. And so my very first show that I ever produced for Mario Ciroli at the Chateau de Ville was The Commodores with Lionel Richie.
0: Sure.
2: And then later on, I produced the cover at the Weather Girls.
0: Yeah.
2: Raining Men.
0: Sure. Yeah.
2: Yeah. And that was that was kind of fun. And then I just moved on from there and kept in. You know, so everything is symbiotic that I've done. It's all under the umbrella of communications. And I did some politics in there, and that I did some lobbying for 10 years for a pharmaceutical company that did drug delivery systems called West Pharmaceuticals. So I did that because I always wanted to kind of feel what it was like to be in Washington, D.C., and I had the opportunity to do that. On a weekly basis, I'd be on

0: Capitol Hill, talking to, you know, the members of the House, members of the Senate, and the executive branch, wrote an executive order and a couple of pieces of legislation to benefit the and got it passed, you know, got it sponsored and got it passed. So I've contributed to making some laws in the United States as well. So I've done a lot of things, and that's what it, and that goes, that validates exactly what you said, and I'm glad that you remind your listeners that you can really do anything it is that you want to do. You just, the sky is the limit. You just have to put your mind to it and you can get it done.
1: Exactly.
0: And you can do a very many things. You just have to stay focused.
1: But and hard work. Hard
0: like,
1: work.
0: You do. You have to stay focused and you can get it done.
1: Hard work and perseverance. Hey, so tell us about what's happening next week at the Kowloon. Tell us about this, Fred Inova.
0: Well, so this is kind of a brand new thing that we're trying out. It's a variety show. So all the listeners will remember there used to be variety, like the Ed Sullivan Show and Perry Como Show and the Merv Griffin Show and Mike Douglas Show. Boy, am I dating me, Joe.
1: Yeah, no, I'm with you.
0: I'm scaring myself. But what we're doing is we're bringing that to a 21st century edition. And so it's going to be hosted by Brian McIntosh, who is the lead singer of the Classic Drifters. You know the Classic Drifters,
1: sure.
0: Up on the Roof, Under the Boardwalk, Magic Moment, so many others. He's the host of the show. And then the Platters come out and they perform. And then we have special guests. A special guest is Uncle Louie Variety Show. Now, Uncle Louie, for those of your listeners that are internet folks, and I'm sure they've seen him because he's blown up into an internet sensation. I call him the Italian Madea. Madea is a character that Tyler Perry does.
1: Yep.
0: Well, this guy is the Italian, him and his compatriot, the Italian Madea, and the Madea family, if you will. And they're going to perform inside the show, and then the Platters come back, and then Brian does a couple of songs, and they come back again. We do some more songs, and then we close out the show together as an encore. So it's going to be, it's called Laughter and Legends. Laughter and Legends. So it combines music, combines comedy, and it's a full entertainment experience, and it's being debuted, this, our version of it, is being debuted at the Kowloon. I should say outside at the Kowloon in the very beautiful outside space that they have there.
1: Saturday, July 18th. It's 7:30 p.m.
0: Yep.
1: And tickets are available online, or you can call the Kowloon directly at 781-233-0077. You can hear the Platters. And also, the album, it's coming out in November. We'll hype that as well, the Platters' newest album. Or you can listen to the songs as they come out. Two of them are already out and more to come, I'm sure. So
0: definitely.
1: Anyway, we look forward to it. I want to thank you both for taking the time to come on Breaking Bread, Omar Ross and Fred Balboni. And I look forward to seeing you guys at Kowloon. I hope all our listeners go. Also, you can't beat the Kowloon for entertainment and great food and great cocktails. So,
0: and you can't be for pianta dosi bread because I'm having my sandwich on a pianta dosi roll right now.
1: Well, I appreciate that. Thank you both, guys. Take care. And we'll see you next weekend at the Kowloon. You listen to Breaking Bread. I'm Joe Piantedosi. We'll be right back after this short break.
2: I'm Kyle Brave with a quick check of the stories trending on WBZ News Radio 1030. Two drivers, a state trooper and a police dog, are in the hospital after a wrong-way driver crashed into a car and a police cruiser overnight. This happened on I-91 in Springfield. State police say all the drivers and the police dog are expected to be okay. Police reported the wrong-way driver heading south on I-91 north in Chicopee at about 4 in the morning. Troopers set up a rolling roadblock in Springfield to try to stop the vehicle. When it approached, the driver swerved to avoid a cruiser, hit the rear of a K-9 unit cruiser, and then hit another car head-on. The driver is facing drunk driving and negligent operation charges. The Bristol County DA identifies the two people killed in a crash on Route 6 last night. The crash involved two cars in the Westport-Dartmouth area. 34-year-old Tristan Bedian and 51-year-old Kate Aldrich, the driver and passenger in one of the cars, were both pronounced dead at the hospital. Two people in the other car suffered non-life-threatening injuries. The cause of the crash is under investigation.
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14: 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And now, here's Joe.
1: And we're back. You're listening to Breaking Bread. I'm Joe Piantedosi. Remember to follow me on Facebook, Breaking Bread with Joe Piantedosi. And now, on this second weekend of July, my next guest is a good friend, good family friend, great guy, great restaurateur. It's in his blood. It's in his DNA. He is Donato Frattaroli Jr. from Victory Point and Boardwalk Pizza and many other restaurants over the years. He's also a fellow board member of the Massachusetts Restaurant Association with me, D, as we like to call him. Nice to have you back on Breaking Bread.
15: Thank you for having me again, Joe.
1: So I want everyone to listen because we kind of kept quiet about what happened. So back in February at Victory Point at Marina Bay, I got the call from your dad that early that day. Tell our listeners what happened.
15: So early in the morning on February 2nd, we got a phone call that there was water coming out of our building. And my father, God bless him for this, was down there at 5 o'clock in the morning, wading through about 2 feet of water and found a 4-inch sprinkler main broke on our ground level. So, it was something. We had pots and pans and some equipment floating around the entire space. So it was something to walk into on a cold February morning.
1: Yeah, 2 feet of water. And this is like, what, less than 2 weeks before Valentine's Day. You were practically booked at that point for dinners for Valentine's Day. You have your two function rooms. They were pretty much booked throughout the winter season. I know winter isn't a busy time at Marina Bay, but you guys had a lot of things. You had some events planned for upstairs in the function rooms, too. Of course, the Boardwalk Pizza, which is located in the building, was shut down. And it was just tragic. I felt so bad. And as beautiful as Victory Point was and is, the restaurant, I think it's been enhanced since. but it didn't really need any extra work. It looked great. You know, you guys keep it up so well. But my heart went out. And it's you know, this is so indicative of what can happen. You know, people don't realize what could happen to a restaurant and basically close your doors overnight, you know. And you had to shut down. You had a staff of how many people at the time that had to be basically...
15: We had about 45 people.
1: Wow.
15: And that was probably the hardest conversation I've ever had to have.
1: Yeah. And it was just so sad. But you guys handled it so well. And you were so good to your people. And your father's goal was to reopen the restaurant by season. And, of course, with insurance claims and also permits and just construction, and it took a lot longer than anticipated. And unfortunately, you guys just reopened.
15: There's a lot to be said about it, but for what our team was able to do, from what the city of Quincy was able to do, and specifically for our, you know, project manager in construction, Paul Costas over at Costas and Carthy, the way that they were essentially able to get everything done in the amount of time that they did it was borderline a miracle. It was incredible. And, you know, I have to give all the credit to those people, you know, from top to bottom. You know, like I said, our team, Adam Pino, Edmundo, Paul, and all the subcontractors that came through, everybody was incredible. They understood the situation and kept everything moving in a positive forward direction.
1: So a few weeks ago, you were able to open up the outside bar for Willie's Bar, named after former police commissioner Willie Gross, great guy. And I know he's a good friend of yours and your family's. So that was able to reopen sooner, right? That opened up a few weeks back.
15: Yep, that opened up a few weeks back. And, you know, we were happy to do it so that we could get some of the staff that, you know, we had to, unfortunately, lay off for a little bit of time. We were able to get them back to work as much as possible. And that was, you know, the fortunate part was that we had decent weather. And, you know, with it being outside, weather played a huge factor in it. But we were able to get open out there, weather depending, and the staff was able to get back to work. Everybody was excited. And we're even more excited now that the interior of the restaurant, you know, completely revamped and ready to go is up and running.
1: I feel bad. Your father has invited me almost weekly to come and see it. And I have not yet been there, but I'm planning on coming out real soon. And I'm sure it's spectacular. Your dad cracked me up. I remember him back in Winchester, Lucia's. And I would see him almost daily because I had the shop there in Winchester Center. And he would just sit back and he would, and I've got that gene too. I don't think you have that, which is a good thing probably. I always like to redesign and everything. Your father would be sitting there looking at something to me. I want to extend the bar. I want to do this. I want to put windows here. I want to do that. And some people just have these ideas and thoughts and dreams. Your father would actually physically do it. And I wouldn't mind that, you know, most times he would be starting the project himself. It wasn't like he was bringing in a crew and he'd be out there, you know, doing the physical work a lot of times, but always enhancing and reinventing and redecorating, refurbishing, which I think is so important in restaurants. And a lot of places don't do that, but that's one thing your father has done, and I think it's so important, you know. And it was a good opportunity. As sad as it was that you had this major crisis, no one was hurt. That's first and foremost. No one was injured. And it in a way, gave your father a fresh... I'm using your father a lot, but you're very involved in the whole process. But I know he likes to redecorate and redesign, which I can relate to.
15: Yeah, so, I mean, the good part about it was that we actually got to come together and, you know, put a lot of thought and intention into the design and functionality of the restaurant so that it, number one, is beautiful as ever, if not more so. And it also functions better for the team that's serving our guests.
1: You know what's funny, D, is like if you move from one house to another house, and if you're building it, you have the opportunity to think, you know, this worked in this old house, but now I can do this, I can change this, I can add this, I don't need that. And it in a way gave you the opportunity. What are some of the enhancements? What are some of the bigger differences that makes the new Victory Point a little different than the old design?
15: So one of the things that to me really stands out, again, goes back to the intention of the space. So now everything that the guest sees throughout their time with us is an expansive view of the marina, which is first and foremost gorgeous, but secondly, that's why people come to Marina Bay. They want to feel as though it's an inside out, outside in, full stop on the water. So, you know, larger windows, more tables along the perimeter of the restaurant so that everybody has a water view. The bar was designed with intention so that, you know, people along the sides of the bar get a great view of the marina. And like I said, the functionality of the restaurant now is incredible, and it's a much better space for our staff to work.
1: Oh, great. Well, again, I can't wait to see it. And you mentioned the coastal design and everything, just bringing the outside in. And it's funny because it's great in the summer, but also, you know, I spend Christmas Eve there every year. It's beautiful year-round. I don't think I've ever been to Victory Point where the place hasn't been, you know, gorgeous to look out of the water. I mean, there's no better time. Even when the snow, you know, all around the building, it's beautiful. So
15: yeah, and that's one of the things we're excited about is definitely the holiday decorations and even over the winter when we've done lighted up Marina Bay in the past, it'll only be enhanced by all of that. So we're super, super excited for everything Victory Point going forward.
1: Now, a good thing is that, you know, it didn't affect the top floors. And I know over the years, there's two function rooms on the second floor. What one Correct. Holds, the small one is what, 35 people?
15: And yep, 35 people.
1: And the large one with a bar and also an outside terrace holds what's the number, 100? And
15: yep, we're just at 100.
1: 100. And, I mean, I've been to many a function there, and it's a beautiful room, again, overlooking the water, but just tastefully decorated, and it's a beautiful spot. It's, you know what's nice about the whole building? It's like a compound. It's like a campus, but it's very compact. So you can be there, and it's funny. I've had some people tell me from talking about it, or me, you know, even just tell them about it, they thought it was on like acres and acres of land, which of course isn't available, you know, waterfront. But you've got so much, you know, in that area that's, you know, and then the two function rooms, the restaurant, the bar on the dock. And then I'd be remiss not to talk about your baby, Boardwalk Pizza, and also Donato Gelato, which is right, you know, all together, but separate but together, which makes it so nice.
15: Yep. Yep, absolutely. It's a one-stop shop for anybody that comes down to the marina.
1: So, but unfortunately, Donato's Gelato and also Boardwalk Pizza is not open yet. Won't open until, I guess, next month, right?
15: We're putting in all the work right now. Hopefully we can have it ready for August. It's an ongoing exercise in patience. We want it to be up and running as soon as possible, but you know, we have to make sure everything's done the right way, and we're happy to do it that way. So if it means a little bit of a wait, then we're happy to anticipate that wait.
1: Yep. I agree. You can't, you only have one chance to make a first good impression. So, I mean, people, you don't want people coming in and seeing stuff under construction and say, oh, well, it's going to look a little different next time you come. So it's kind of nice you're waiting to hold off for the big reveal and everything, which is good. However, though, you still have the Boardwalk Pizza in Southie, South Boston, right? So people
15: yep.
1: can
15: enjoy the pizza there. Is running and going full steam ahead.
1: Well that's great, too, because it's delicious pizza. So tell us now, with all the new renovations and a little bit of, you know, new inventions, I guess, in the restaurant, the menu is going to be a little different than before. I mean, you don't have to tell us all the secrets of the new menu, but what are you doing?
15: So we're definitely elevating the menu. It'll definitely be more indicative of the space as it is now. One of the things that I'm most proud of, and Joe, you being in the bread business can appreciate this, one of the things that we've taken a good hard look at over the course of, you know, having to renovate and essentially rebuild is our pasta program. And what a lot of people don't know is that pasta is so, so different in the U.S. as it is to Italy. And we spent a lot of time really diving into what makes a great Italian pasta, and that is how the pasta itself is made. And one of the things that we found is that the way that the pasta is made in Italy is it is a much slower process, specifically on the dry pasta side of things. And the pasta that you get in Italy, and what I hear a lot of people talk about, is whenever they eat any sort of processed wheat product in Europe, Italy in particular, is that it doesn't affect their stomach the same way as it does in the U.S. And we dove a little bit deeper, and we found this unbelievable producer of pasta that treats it as a legitimate art form, so that the end product is lower on the glycemic index. It's better for the person that's eating it, and we're bringing that in throughout all of the pasta on our menu.
1: Oh, wow. So you're really enhancing the menu. That's great. And you're a seafood, but you're an Italian seafood restaurant. So it's not just Italian food. It's seafood and Italian with an Italian twist. It's a very unique menu, and you can get, like, to tell us some of the menu items. Tell us this.
15: So one of the things that we're super, super fortunate to have is Chef Pino. This has been a great partner for us.
1: Award-winning, you know, chef, every, we might add.
15: Award-winning chef. Any accolade that is available to chefs, I think Pino's won. Yeah. And definitely well-earned. His attention to detail is incredible. It could be as something as simple as, you know, like I had mentioned prior with the pasta program, just something as simple as linguine and clams. Yeah. He's found a way to take it to another level. And then, one of the things that I think we are probably most well known for is our seafood pie or our big stuffed lobster. The way that he can take simple things and enhance them to the point that they are flawless and elegant is beyond reproach.
1: Oh, well, I echo that. My God, I haven't had a bad meal. Anything Pino's prepared has been outstanding, delicious, and it's great. And I love the fact that he'll take, you know, basic seafood dishes and then just enhance them, you know. I mean, the calamari's delicious. I think about the lobster Friday Avalo. My God, that is so good. The baked stuffed lobster, that's a classic you guys do.
15: Well, Joe, I'm pretty sure you're the only special person that gets the lobster fried Diablo
1: on Christmas Eve.
15: You might be the only one, yeah.
1: well, get ready for this year too, because we'll be back for sure. But
15: wonderful.
1: But it's I'm excited. Actually, I'm coming in for lunch. I forgot. Next week I'll be there with a few of my friends, and I can't wait for that and the big reveal. But now, in addition to that, tell us like some of the specialty cocktails that you'll be offering, especially outdoors at Willie's Bar.
15: Yeah, absolutely. So Adam, our GM, has taken a really, really good step forward as far as our bar program. He's built out some really great stuff with a particular nod to the nautical theme. He's partnered up with Triple Eight Distilling to get some of their stuff in from Nantucket, and he's incorporated that throughout the entire bar program. You know, one of the biggest sellers that we've had, and something that Adam created for us, is the VP Smash. It's an incredible drink, absolutely incredible, and he's done such a great job at it.
1: What's in it?
15: So It's a vodka and rum-based cocktail, fresh herbs, fresh muddled fruit, and with a little touch of coconut milk.
1: Oh, wow. I got to check it out. What's the name of it? VP Smash?
15: Yep.
1: VP Smash. I got to check it out. Well, sounds great. Well, I can't wait to be there, and I want all our listeners, if you haven't been to Victory Point, now is the time to go. And if you've been there in the past, but you haven't been able to go since they've been shut down, certainly it's worth a visit again this summer, but year-round. But this summertime is the perfect time to do it. So give us an address and email. I mean, your website address and your physical address and phone numbers too.
15: Yeah, absolutely. So Victory Point is located at 332 Victory Road, Quincy, Massachusetts, 02171. The website is Victory Point MB for Marina Bay. And our phone number is 617-481-1070.
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1: Okay. 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
1: Okay. 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
15: Southie is open from 10 to 10, 7 days a week.
1: Okay.
15: And right now in Marina Bay, we're kind of playing it by ear just to make sure we work out all the kinks, and we don't want anybody walking away unhappy. So we're trying to keep the kitchen open until 10 p.m. during the week and 11 p.m. on the weekend.
1: Wow, that's late. That's great to know that. And you open 7 days, and lunch and dinner, which is great.
15: Correct.
1: And catering. I mean, you do food to go. I mean, even now that Boardwalk isn't open, but you can still get stuff if you have a boat. Docked at the marina,
15: yep,
1: right?
15: So
1: you can get food.
15: Yep. So we're doing our best to have everything available to our customers. Some of the pizza stuff's a little bit tricky. Just, we need the oven. But we've found a way to utilize focaccia for pizza and utilize Sicilian-style pizza so that we can get that done for our customers. And the reviews on that have been fantastic.
1: Well, Donato Federale Jr., thank you for coming back on Breaking Bread. Please give my best to your dad, to Chef Pino, to Adam, your GM. I can't wait to come back. I'll be there next week. And I encourage all our listeners to check out Victory Point. 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I'm Joe Piantidos. We'll be right back after this short break, wrapping up the show once again with my son, Jared. 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
1: And we are back. You listen to Breaking Bread. I'm Joe Piantedosi. Remember to follow me on Facebook, Breaking Bread with Joe Piantedosi. And now, as promised, wrapping up the show, my son Jared.
19: Great to have Fred and Omar from the Platters.
1: Yep.
19: Definitely go check out their show at the Kowloon. I've had the privilege of seeing the Platters a couple times.
1: Yeah,
19: and they still put on a great show.
1: Yeah, they really do. I love that music. I love how they dance. And
19: Yeah. A lot of their songs, I feel like people don't even realize that they sing them. I mean, they're, Only You and You Alone, The Great Pretender, all these songs are such, classics. And I, people in my generation, even, like, you know them, but you don't really know where you know them from.
1: The hit show you liked, the TV show that was...
19: Yeah, there was a TV show a few years back, a Marvel show, and they featured Twilight Time, which I believe was Omar actually singing lead in that. They featured that in the commercials for it.
1: Yeah, yeah.
19: So it was really cool. Again, the songs are so classic and timeless that even people from my generation just sort of know them instinctively. Yeah. And Fred does a great job of stewarding. Yeah, I know you knew the late Herb Reed.
1: Yeah, I got to know Herb. Yeah. He lived in Winchester.
19: That's right. Yeah, yeah. And I know Fred. You know, Fred was very close to him, and Fred is keeping that legacy alive. Yeah. You know,
1: it's great. It's great to have him do it. I mean, to carry the torch.
19: Mm-hmm. So definitely check out that show, and also definitely check out Victory Point.
1: The newly renovated.
19: The new and improved.
1: New and improved.
19: Anything the Fratellis do, Fratelloli, Chef Pino, is just top-notch. Yeah. I have the fortune of attending an event there Victory Point, MS event for charity for youths who lost their lives to gun violence and other stuff. And Matthew Slater was there. He spoke, and it was a beautiful reception area at Victory Point, right on the water. Perfect day for it. Great to have them on, and definitely check them out, Victory Point. Next week, I'll call him a special guest. Very timely, I would say. Bill Katsilas. He's a cast member. Well, first of all, he's a restaurateur, owns a lot of great pizza places in Mass and Rhode Island. But he's a cast member of The Real Housewives of Rhode Island. We've had one cast member on previously.
1: Rich Damari. Actually, Rosie's been on too, his wife.
19: And Rosie, that's true, before her newfound fame.
1: Yeah.
19: But Bill, he is engaged to Alicia.
1: Comedy
19: from The Real Housewives. So you probably, if you watch the show, you've definitely seen him. So he's going to be on next week talking about the show, talking about his restaurants. So he's a great guide, and we'll hear some stories from him.
1: Customer of Piantedosi Bake Company.
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1: And very involved with the Restaurant Association, both nationally, Rhode Island and Mass. Too.
19: Yes. So we have him, and then we also have Brian Hummel, who's the director of esports at Fisher College. Esports is blowing up. As a industry, as a sport itself in the collegiate level. So he's going to talk all about how Fisher College is really leading the charge into this new world of sports.
1: Well, tune in next week, but I want to thank you, Jared, for this week. I want to thank Scott Whitley, along with the Platters, and Donato Fattarelli Jr. for being guests this week. Everybody, stay tuned. It's next week. Have a great week. Stay healthy. 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I'm Joe Piantedosi.
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23: President Trump says the U.S. has 1,000 missiles locked and loaded if Iran carries out a reported assassination attempt against him. In a post on Truth Social late Friday night, Trump added that thousands more would immediately follow, aimed at the Islamic Republic if the Iranian government acts on its threat. The president said the orders have already been given to completely destroy all areas of Iran in that case. The warning comes the day after reports that Tehran was plotting to kill the president. On Saturday, Iran's new supreme leader vowed revenge for the slaying of the former Ayatollah Ali Khamenei, who was killed during U.S.-Israeli strikes. California Congressman Ro Khanna said he was detained by Israeli settlers armed with U.S.-made rifles during a West Bank visit. In an interview with Reuters, Khanna said Thursday his group's van was surrounded by settlers wielding M4 rifles while touring part of the southern West Bank. Khanna said the settlers called the IDF, and the IDF was on their side, not on the side of the Americans, referring to the Israeli military. An aide to Khanna said the group was held for over an hour and appealed to the U.S. Embassy in Jerusalem for help. The aide said several Israeli officers eventually intervened and they were released. Severe weather is continuing to affect millions across the country. Ryan Chandler reports that thunderstorms battered parts of the East Coast yesterday, leading to flooding in New Jersey.
24: In Maryland, heavy flooding also causing dangerous driving conditions and millions baking under heat alerts from coast to coast.
23: The severe weather has also been causing headaches for travelers still heading home from their 4th of July holiday trips. More than 1,000 flights were canceled yesterday, with many more delayed. Bismarck, North Dakota could hit 108 degrees, Billings, Montana 109, and by tomorrow the heat wave will spread into the Midwest, where Chicago could hit a sweltering 99 degrees. The 2026 Major League Baseball draft begins today to kick off the league's All-Star Week in Philadelphia. I'm Lisa Carton.
2: 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General Brigham sends a cease and desist letter to Brigham and Women's nurses on the picket line after getting noise complaints from patients and nearby neighbors. The hospital says they respect the union's right to picket, but they're concerned about the noise, including overnight. The Mass Nurses Association says if MGB wants the picketing to stop, they should get back to the table and negotiate. It's a sight to see on Boston Harbor as dozens of tall ships take part in today's parade of sail for Sail Boston. WBZ's Mike Macklin is there.
0: On a glorious July morning, Sail Boston's parade of sail got underway, a sunny sky over Boston Harbor. The USS Constitution, Old Ironsides, led the way, firing her cannons in a salute as she passed the official reviewing platform on board the Merchant Marine Academy's training ship, Patriot State. Millions of spectators have lined the harbor to see the parade of sail.
2: I'm Kyle Warren.
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30: 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Thank you so much for being with us. I hope everyone had a good 4th of July holiday. Now that we're through that, the U.S. is out of the World Cup. A lot has happened in the world. But I'm here with a very special guest today. I'm joined in studio by Elijah Mott. Elijah, for those of you who don't know him, probably many of you do. He's been on the show before, and he's at a lot of our live events. Elijah is one of the advisors here in our office. Elijah, hello to you.
31: Hey, Damon. I'm really happy to be here today. Looking forward to the conversation.
30: Absolutely. Mark is off today, and well-deserved vacation and break for him. But Elijah and I will hold down the hosting duties. Today, we're talking about what I think is an interesting topic, which is the first year of your retirement, or maybe think about it like just those very, very early stages of retirement and why it really can set the tone for everything else that comes after it. It can set the tone financially. It can set the tone psychologically, emotionally. You know, a lot
31: changes when you retire, obviously. And then as you get into retirement, really you're looking at a whole new life at that point.
7: Right. It changes almost immediately. Once you retire, once you aren't working anymore, you kind of lose that sense of routine that you have. When you're working every single day, you have this sense of routine where you wake up 5 days a week and go to work. You have 2 days off, but then you retire and all of a sudden every single day is Saturday, which is, you know, something a lot of our clients say to us, that once they retire, every day feels like Saturday. The problem with that is you can run into a kind of a sense of, well, what do I do now? Right. You can kind of lose yourself a little bit in that.
31: Right. I mean, because here in America, we spend so much time working that our identity becomes tied up in that work. You know, on a Friday, I'm a lawyer, I'm a doctor, I'm a teacher, I'm a nurse, I'm an engineer. And then I retire and I wake up on Monday and this question looms of, what am I now? Yeah, sure. I'm a father. I'm a husband. I'm still many things, but I'm no longer that professional identity that I identified with for so many years, Elijah. And I think you raise a good point, which is retirement is really about forming a new identity, a new way to spend your time. You know, and this idea that like, oh, I'll have all this free time and I can do whatever I want. That is true. But most people, for example, if they like to golf, they're not golfing 7 days a week. If they volunteer, they're not volunteering 7 days a week, right? You've got to figure out, how am I going to spend my time, you know, in a meaningful way? And then ultimately build a plan around, okay, what will that spending of time cost me? How do I arrange my money? All the things we're going to get into in today's show.
7: And the money side of things is important because when you first retire, oftentimes that's when people are doing the most in their retirement, right? That's when you still have a few years left. You still have your youth. You still have your energy right when you retire. So that's when people start traveling. That's when people start checking items off the bucket list. They do all of those things that they always talk about wanting to do throughout their whole careers. I want to go to Europe. I want to see the Grand Canyon. I want to do all these things that you've put off for your whole life. They start doing those things. And of course, there's nothing wrong with that. You absolutely should spend your retirement doing the things that you saved up your entire life for. But unfortunately, it can also kind of catch people off guard, because if you start spending into your retirement funds very, very aggressively in those first few years, that can actually set you up in a poor position later on down the road.
31: Right. And as we do on every show, we're going to be talking and emphasizing a lot about the plan. What is your plan? Of course, you need a plan for how you're going to spend your time, who you're going to spend it with, but you also need a plan for the money side of things. How are you arrange your investments? How will you look at your taxes? You know, what does your health care look like? What does Social Security or a pension look like? All of these things have to be put together. And the one thing that we can say with a high degree of certainty is that if you have a plan going into retirement that'll carry you through retirement, you'll feel better. You'll enjoy the things that you're doing more. And ultimately, you know, you'll have that retirement that you've worked so hard to build without the anxiety and the fear that can definitely go along. Because when that paycheck stops, Elijah, we see this all the time. Like, man, that is a huge change that people think, well, okay, yeah, I get it. My paycheck will go away. But you really don't get it until it happens.
7: Yeah, it can be really tough, that psychological shift from working to retiring, where you don't have a paycheck anymore and you've spent your whole life saving. Like we said, I mean, you should spend your money. You should spend the money you worked your entire life to save. But at the same time, that can be a really hard barrier to get over to even start spending. But once you start spending, then you also have to be aware of, okay, well, how much am I spending? Right. How is this impacting my life down the line? Not saying that you shouldn't do those things.
31: Right.
7: You absolutely should. But you also, like you said, to your point, you just need a plan that can tell you, okay, this is okay to do. This isn't going to hurt me. I can take that trip to Greece if I want to, or I can do all those things that I want to do without hurting me down the line.
31: Exactly. Let's take a quick break, Elijah. When we come back, let's pick up our conversation on the first year of retirement and why it can set the tone for everything else. Stick around. Damon Latanzi here with Elijah Mott. We will be right back.
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31: Hey, welcome back. This is Elijah Mott here with Damon Latanzi. We are going to continue our conversation around those first few years of retirement. But before we do that, I wanted to let you guys know we have a couple upcoming seminars this week on Tuesday and Thursday. That's July 14th and July 16th at the Capitol Grill in Dedham. And then we also have a couple not next week, but the following week, July 28th and July 30th at Bay Point in Quincy. So feel free to register for those. We go through a lot of great material in those. You can always give us a call at 781-725-5557 to register, or you can text RSVP to that same number for a complete list of the upcoming dates and times for all of our dinner seminars. But let's get back into that conversation then, Damon, about the first couple years of retirement. And we actually, we want to tell you guys a little story about this. We had a woman that we met with not too long ago, and she had retired with this big pension after about 30 years at major corporation. And within 6 months of retiring, she had traveled a lot. She had given money to her adult children. She was considering buying another home. She was doing all of those different things that we talk about that you want to do. But the problem was when she came to us and when we sat down with her and started talking to her, she had done all those things with absolutely no plan in place.
11: Right. And I think for her, the big issue was that she really wasn't withholding taxes properly from her pension. She had spent some money from her IRA, hadn't really understood the tax implications. And then when April came, it was like, why do I owe all this money for taxes? She had this moment of panic. And it's not that, you know, people won't owe money for taxes. It's that if you don't have a plan, these surprises come up. And in that first year of retirement is a lot of surprises, right? But we want to try to minimize the bad surprises, maximize the good surprises. So as you're retiring, you've got a lot of decisions, right? You've got to get on Medicare. Likely you are on an employer's health care plan. You've got to get on Medicare. You've got to think about when will you file for Social Security. For this woman we're talking about, you have to think about, okay, when will I take my pension? If I have a spouse or someone else in my life, I might want to get the money if I pass away. What pension option do I choose? You know, many of these decisions that happen early on in retirement, you can't go back and redo them, right? A pension election is irrevocable. Social Security, after 12 months, you can't change, right? Getting on Medicare and getting the right supplemental plan. These are all things that
30: need to be done right the first time. Give a non-technical term, you don't want to mess it up early on because you'll be stressing yourself. And sure, there are things you can do to try to mitigate that. But Elijah, I think we can all agree it's much easier to help somebody build the plan on the front end than like, okay, let's try to fix all these pitfalls and, mm-hmm. you know, potholes that you stepped into.
31: Oh, yeah, certainly. Certainly. And I mean, with this woman that we're talking about, too, one of her biggest fears was once she realized that major tax bill that she had, her biggest worry was that, OK, I might have to go back to work. I might have to stop my retirement. And that's, you know, that's obviously worst case scenario, right? When you retire, for most people anyways, you're hoping and trying to plan to never have to go back to work. And so that was really why she was sitting down with us, was because she felt like she had messed up so much in that first year that she thought she was going to have to go back to work to fix her mistakes. Now, luckily, after sitting down with us and you know, getting some professional guidance and everything, that wasn't the case. And we were able to put together a little bit of a plan for her and help her out. And she did not have to go to work, and she's still happily retired today. The important thing is that she came to us when she did.
30: Right. You know, one of the common things that we see, and I think you would echo these comments, is many people get focused on their number. How much have I saved? And that number is different for everybody. Some people it's like, I've got to get to 1 million. Some people it's, I've got to get to 5 million. But I think what people maybe don't realize or just quite can't put their finger on is, even if you get to that number, there's no magic happiness switch that suddenly goes off in your brain that makes you feel like a better person. Sure, you might feel good, like I got to my $2 million mark, but that's just a number on a page. Because in retirement, it's really about how does that number generate the income that you need, right? I could have $2 million and absolutely no plan for how that $2 million is going to support my lifestyle, support the things that I want to do in retirement. So when we're meeting with people before retirement and into retirement, we're really focusing as a first step or an early step of how do we build out an income plan to get you whatever you need. Yeah, you've got social, maybe you've got a pension, maybe not, but typically there's some shortfall in people's income, right, Elijah, that they have to make up from their assets.
31: Yeah, and it's really all about getting you to where you want to be, right? It's about, you know, the number, like you said, to your point, is important, but it's also, what does that number get you, right? It's about, what do you want to do in retirement, and how does that number help you reach those things? How does that number help you travel the world or visit your family or volunteer, any of those things? How does that number help you get to those things? So it's all about what that number helps you achieve. And again, not to scare you away from doing the things you want to do, but that first year of retirement is so different from the following few years, or really the first few years of retirement, but the first year is so important that you want to make sure you're not overextending yourself and hurting yourself down the line. So we're going to take a quick break. And when we come back, we're going to talk about all the ways that that first year really is different and how you can kind of plan around that first year to make sure that you're not hurting yourself in the rest of your retirement. We'll be back.
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2: Welcome back. Damon Lattanzi here with Elijah Mott. Elijah and I are in the office every day together. We are not often in the radio studio together, so I'm excited to have him here and have his thoughts and perspectives on it. What I think is a really interesting and relevant topic to people out there, which is the first year of retirement or the first couple years and how it really can set the tone for what comes after financially, emotionally. You know, a lot happens in that for maybe the year before retirement and then the first few years into retirement. And they actually did a study, Elijah, which I think is interesting. And the average annual spending, and this is across the whole country and maybe here in the Northeast and our little neck of the woods, the numbers are higher. But I think the point is interesting. For people aged 65 to 74, that average was around $65,000 a year. But by age 75, the number drops by nearly 20%. So to your point and the story that you shared earlier, you're going to spend more earlier in retirement because there's more lifestyle expenses, or most people do, right? When you're 80 years old, you're probably not hitting the cobblestone streets of Italy anymore. Maybe you're going to Florida. Maybe you're on a cruise, which is less expensive, whatever it is. But the key is that the early years are where you have more of those lifestyle expenses, and you should, right? You should be spending potentially more in those early years, but that's only going to work if you have a plan and understand that how this income is going to flow.
3: Right. And the issue is that there's sort of a risk on both sides of that, right? There's the risk of overspending in the first few years and hurting your later years of retirement. But there's also the risk of being overly cautious, right? So many people that we talk to are terrified to spend their own money that they spent their entire lives saving. And we get that because that's a hard psychological block to get over, from saving your whole life to then spending the rest of your life spending what you saved, right? To shift from saving to spending is really, really difficult. And interestingly, that when we look at those studies, we often see that retirees are far more likely to spend money that they get from what we would call a conservative source, right? Things like their Social Security or their pension, things that are guaranteed to keep replenishing, to keep coming back. But people tend to be much more cautious and much more scared of actually spending the money that they worked so hard to save. It tells you how your income is structured really impacts how you spend and really impacts how you live, right? Which is, again, we keep coming back to the plan, right? Which is why it's so important to have a plan so that you can feel comfortable actually spending out of the

0: money that you spent your entire life saving.
1: Right. And when we're sitting down with couples, families, individuals, before they've even become clients, when we're going through our process, one of the tools we use is our financial planning software, where we're mapping out what their expenses are. We're mapping out how much they might have to take from 401ks or IRAs or 403bs. We're mapping out, when do you take Social Security? Like, these things are not happening by accident. We're not like, well, we hope the income flows the way it should. It's like, no, we're going to, here's the plan. Here's what we think we're going to do. You know, the plan is being changed and updated as life happens. You spend a little more, you spend a little less. You know, we're updating those things. But I can just tell you the confidence and the comfort that people have when they have a plan, because the plan is what you can come back to when the stock market goes down. The plan is what you can come back to when life throws you a curveball and, you know, in the heat wave, your air conditioner goes out and it's 10 grand to fix it, right? The plan is what gives you the ability to be present in the moments of your life that really matter and not have to be constantly worried, because worrying robs you, robs people of the retirement that they deserve.
0: When you talk about getting robbed of retirement that you deserve, we actually have seen people who end up actually going back to work because they're so scared of spending their money, or they feel like that they've overspent so much in their first few years that they actually do go back to retirement. And when we do have some clients who have come to us who said, oh, I was retired for a year or two and now I'm back to work. And it's not exactly a happy story. So that's kind of the an illustration of what happens when you don't have a plan, or what can happen.
1: Absolutely. Elijah, we're out of time in this segment. Let's go to break. When we come back, let's talk more about the financial side of things and maybe thinking about how do you approach big decisions early on in retirement. Stick around. Damon and Elijah here. We'll be back in just a few minutes.

0: big question when it comes to your retirement is, will I be okay? More on the steps you can take and the importance of planning coming up here on Retire South Shore Radio.
1: Welcome back. Damon Lattanzi here with Elijah Mott from South Shore Retirement Services. If you have not attended one of our live events recently, because many people have come more than one time, we update the agenda from year to year. We add new sections. We tweak the information. We've got a couple this week, Tuesday, July 14th and Thursday, July 16th. Those are both at the Capitol Grill in Dedham, which is at Legacy Place. Lovely spot. And then a couple weeks after that, we are at the Bay Point Waterfront Restaurant in Quincy. That's July 28th and July 30th, another Tuesday, Thursday. All of our live events start at 6:30 p.m. You can register on our website at retiresouthshore.com, retiresouthshore.com, or give us a call, 781-725-5557. Talk at those events about tax strategies. We talk about planning around a legacy. We talk about diversifying your taxes, diversifying your investments, you know, all of things which are relevant to today's topic and all of the other topics we cover on our show. Or if you want to just have a couple questions answered, give us a call or come into our office, sit down for 45 minutes or an hour and let's go through your stuff and just see what does your plan look like. Many people have a plan, either a written plan or a sort of a plan in their head. But if we could help identify, I don't know, maybe a couple areas where you could make some tweaks or changes, those things can have a big impact. Today, we're talking about the early years of retirement, maybe even the first year of retirement. And in this segment, Elijah, let's talk about what do you do about big decisions, right? Big decisions happen either. Sometimes they're thrown on you. Sometimes they're voluntary. But how should people who are early in retirement be thinking about big decisions?
2: Yeah, one of the best pieces of advice that we tend to give people is pause before making any big irreversible decision, especially in those first few years of retirement, right? Damon, you mentioned earlier that certain decisions you make in retirement can't be changed. Something like if you're getting a pension from your career, once you make that pension election, because anyone who's ever had to take a pension or has looked at their pension options, you know that there are so many different options for what you can do with that. Once you make that decision, generally you can't change that. Social Security, after you make that decision on when you're going to take Social Security, after 12 months, that can't be changed either. So there are a few different major decisions that have to be made in the first few years of retirement that can't be changed after you make them. So like we said, one of the best pieces of advice is taking a minute, pausing, talking to a professional like us about that decision before you make it, so you can make sure you're making the right decision that's not going to hurt you down the line.
1: Right. There are other big decisions that we see people making. So let's say, for example, you've always wanted to move to Florida when you retired. You know, the very first year that you retired is probably not the ideal time to run down there and buy that house, right? Maybe you don't know what it's like to be in Florida for that long. You've only gone down for 2 weeks at a time for vacations, and living in a place is completely different, as we all know, than just visiting for 2 weeks. You know, maybe spend a month down there in a few different areas, see what you really like before you jump in and buy that new home. You know, so many of our clients and the people that we meet want to help their kids and grandkids. Well, that's a great goal. We can help people plan around that, but maybe the first year that you retire is not the ideal year to give that big gift to them. You know, maybe that's better off you're just taking a deep breath, waiting a year or two in and just sort of getting your retirement legs underneath of you. You know, there's all kinds of huge decisions that will come up. And I think, Elijah, you make a good point of there's no harm in just taking a deep breath around it, talking to a professional. We would love that to be us, but frankly, you know, you just make sure you're talking to the right people about the right decision and just seeing, okay, what is the impact of that on me? Not only financially, but also emotionally and psychologically, you know, how will these things play out in my retired life?
2: Right, because there are consequences to every single decision you make, whether positive or negative, right? And some of those consequences can be enormous, right? Like a large withdrawal in the wrong year, or you know, many 401ks and pensions have a lump sum option. Now, it doesn't mean you shouldn't take a lump sum option, but if you do it incorrectly, there can be large tax implications to that, right? And just like we mentioned with that woman earlier, she had made a lot of large financial decisions in the first year of retirement and came back with a huge surprise on her tax bill. So we want to make sure that you're not running into those surprises. You're not running into those big financial negative situations by making decisions too quickly in the first few years of retirement or in the first 12 months. You know, one of the tools that we use with clients in this exact situation is what we call a bucket strategy, right? And we talk about buckets a lot. We talk about our bucketing strategy at our live events a lot. We talk about it with clients here in the office all the time. So what we mean by a bucketing strategy is that you should have different types of money, right? And every type of money that you have has a different goal. So that means every different type of money should be invested differently, right? You should have some money that's invested more aggressively for the long term. You should have some that's invested more moderately, you know, for a moderate term. And then you should have some, you know, maybe 12 to 18 months of living expenses in low risk investments or cash or cash equivalents, things like that, to be able to support those first few years of retirement and those first few years of spending while the rest of your money continues to grow for you.
1: Right. Because what you don't want to do is retire and the stock market decides that's the year it's going to have a bad year. You know, think of 2022 when the market was down. It can really cause people to panic. And to your point earlier of like, I got to go back to work. You know, the market's down 15% this year and I just retired. What am I going to do? Well, if you have these buckets set up, you're not spending from that part of your money that's in the market. You're spending from the more boring stuff. So having a plan, in fact, we have a whole process around it. It's called our all hands analysis, like all hands on deck. And we talk about it all the time. It covers the five key areas that we believe should be part of every retirement plan: income, you know, wealth management, how you do your investments, tax strategy, healthcare and protection planning, and legacy planning, right? It's not like it's all going to happen all at once, but those are all five key areas, whether you're 5 years from retirement, 1 year into retirement, 20 years into retirement, all those things have to be accounted for, tweaked, and adjusted so that you have a proper retirement and financial plan so that no matter what curveball life throws at you or what decision, you know, you make or don't make, you're going to be okay from a financial standpoint. So Elijah, let's take a quick break. When we come back, let's talk about the maybe some non-financial parts of it around purpose and identity and how important those are in retirement. Stick around. Damon and Elijah here. We will be back in just a minute.
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1: Welcome back. Damon Latanzi here with Elijah Mott from South Shore Retirement Services. Elijah, since this is, I know you've been on the radio before, we've done the podcast, and obviously you've been at the live events, and people do know you, but I thought maybe we could just take a couple minutes and talk a little bit about your background. I know you joined South Shore Retirement several years ago. You've been in the industry for more years beyond that, but maybe tell folks a little bit about, you know, where did you come from in the financial world, your background before you came to South Shore, and then we can chat a little bit about your personal life.
2: Yeah, of course. I, like most of the advisors here in the office, I worked for some of the larger, you know, corporate financial advising firms before coming to work here with South Shore. And it's just, you know, there's a lot of things that those larger companies don't allow their advisors to do. And that just can become so frustrating for an advisor who, you know, I really just wanted to help people. And unfortunately felt like I was just running into roadblocks whenever I was trying to help people in those previous companies. So working here has just been like, it's just been a breath of fresh air to actually be able to help people and actually be able to do everything that I knew I could do.
1: But they never let you do, right?
2: Yeah, exactly. That I wasn't allowed to do. So it's been great here, and I've just loved getting to know everybody in these past few years.
1: Yeah, I mean, nothing against the large, you know, bank financial advisings and the, you know, the big box store financial advising firms. There's many fine advisors in there, but by and large, those firms are very concerned about, you know, just having everyone do the same thing and minimizing the risk to the firm, you know, that's sort of a philosophy that they have. And we're more focused on how do we make sure that our client has the best outcome. And if we do that, I'm pretty sure the firm will be fine. If we can just do, as Mark says, the right thing at the right time for the right reason, everything else will work itself out. But Elijah's not just a financial advisor. He's a husband. He's a dad. Maybe tell us a little bit about your family and some of your interests and hobbies outside of the office.
2: Yeah, I have, you know, I'm married to my beautiful wife, Sandy. We have two beautiful kids together. We just had a son in November. So a lot of sleepless nights over these past 7 months. But that's been getting better, which is nice to get that sleep back. And then, you know, outside of work, I'm a musician. Damon, I know you're a musician as well.
1: I don't know if I'm as good as you are, though.
2: We have a few musicians in the office. Maybe one day we'll have a jam session on the radio.
1: On the radio,
2: you know?
1: Yeah, exactly.
2: But yeah, you know, I mean, everybody has, you know, their career, and everyone has, you know, their identity, right? And that's really what we wanted to talk about on this next section here, is that we want to talk about how, for a lot of new retirees, you know, we mentioned this earlier, it's not even necessarily about the money. It's about the adjustment from having a career to no longer having your identity in your career anymore. It's because you have to sort of rebuild that structure. You have a sense of structure for basically your entire life. You work for, you know, 40 years, sometimes 50 years for some people. and you have this sense of structure and identity around your career and what you do every day. And then when that goes away, well, you don't really have that structure anymore. And like you and I know, when we meet with people, humans kind of thrive around a structure, right? And absolutely. So when you retire and you don't have that structure anymore, you really have to be pretty intentional about rebuilding it and giving yourself a positive structure to continue to be happy and continue to have a sort of identity in retirement, so that it doesn't just fizzle away once you're no longer in your career.
1: Absolutely. And if you're in this situation where you're going to be in control of your retirement, you'll be able to work as long as you want to, you know, you've got a little more lead time. I think it's especially challenging in today's environment. There's a lot of layoffs or like buyouts, and companies sometimes retire you. You don't retire yourself. And that can be extremely challenging, because not only maybe you weren't ready, or you thought you weren't ready financially, but you definitely weren't ready from an identity standpoint to be retired by a company who lays off some number of employees to cut costs or whatever the reason is. So, you know, don't wait until, you know, 1 year before retirement to start building a plan, right? I mean, obviously the best time to start planning is as soon as possible. It's never too late, but the earlier you can start, the better. Even if you're 5 or 10 years out from retirement, we talk to and work with many people who are not ready to retire, do not want to retire, and are planning on working. And we work with many people who are well into retirement, even into their 90s. So whatever your situation is, just be prepared, right? I think if we've learned anything in the last 10 to 15 years, it's that most large companies, you know, they'll lay you off if it suits their purposes. They really don't care that much about the employees from that standpoint. And we've all seen that happen. So be prepared, not just financially, but be prepared from in an identity standpoint as much as you can, to Elijah's point, because you don't want to feel unmoored without that structure, without that routine, without that sort of 9 to 5 or maybe 8 to 6 kind of lifestyle that you're so used to. Give a little thought, give a little preparation to what that will look like. And if there's two of you, if you're married, you're in a partnership, you're living with someone, and you're both in that retirement zone, really give some thought to how will that impact you if you're both retired, right? My wife and I love each other dearly, but spending, you know, a few hours together every day is a lot different than spending, you know, 24 hours together every day. That can have a big impact on a relationship, on a couple. So really make sure that you're planning out and thinking about some of these issues ahead of time.
2: Right. And it's oftentimes what we say too, is it's not always what you're retiring from, it's what you're retiring to, right? So you want to make sure that you have hobbies or interests or things that you want to do. You know, I have many clients who love to golf, and they go in and get a golf membership to a country club the day that they retire so that they can go and golf a few times a week. And that's great, but golfing a few times a week isn't everything, right? You want to make sure right. that you have some other things. I mean, I love to golf as much as the next guy, but you want to make sure that you have some other things that you like to do as well. Maybe not just when you're getting out of the house, but you're staying social with people, you're going out with friends, maybe you're keeping up with certain things around the house that you weren't able to do before. I have many clients who've gotten into gardening and things like that in retirement, just because they have that time to be able to do that. And those things can be so rewarding when you actually put the time into them in retirement, because you actually have the time to do those things. So we're going to take a quick break. When we come back, we are going to talk about a little more about the first year and why it really deserves a real plan. So we will be right back.
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22: If you have a lot of clutter, here's why.
23: Clutter is really a reminder of a decision you didn't make. Clutter is defined as unconnected, unrelated pieces of paper or files or folders or information around each other.
22: Cynthia Kyriassis, author of the book, Get Organized, Get Focused, Get Moving.
23: There's really only four decisions you have to make about information. You're either going to act on it, file it, toss it, or read it. And if you can make decisions and you have a structure to move that paper or move that electronic file to its next step, then you will keep the little engine running. You'll support yourself in what you need to do through a system and a technique like that.
22: It is interesting how we tend to keep so much stuff just because. Cynthia says what often happens is
23: when people are encouraged to go through their file system and they pull papers out, I would say at least 50% of the time, they didn't even remember they had the paper.
22: A great way to deal with all your clutter is to put everything in one big inbox.
23: And then recognize that to get through all those papers there, you need to be prepared to have some time to make decisions. Because that's what needs to happen. That's how that inbox gets cleared out, is decisions to either move the paper forward, get rid of it, put it in a read pile, put it in a file pile. It's just doing that simple step over and over again helps strengthen that decision muscle, which is how we get rid of clutter.
22: I'm Mike Carruthers, and that's something you should know.
24: WRKL, the voice of Boston.
2: And we are back. This is Elijah Mott here with Damon Latanzi, and we're talking about the early years of retirement today and why those first few years are so important. And people sometimes think of retirement as this sort of long, uniform chapter, right? It's like you don't actually think about the rest of your life in that way. You know, oftentimes people think about their lives in a series of chapters, right? There's, you know, your early career, and then there's when you're married, and then maybe there's when you have kids, you have a family, then maybe you're empty nesters. There's all these different chapters, and then people tend to think about retirement as just retirement.
1: Like, I'm retired.
2: Right. Even though retirement for many people can last 30, 35 years. So it's really not just one continuous chapter. There's so many different phases to retirement. What your life looks like at 65 is very different from what your life looks like at 85. So it's really important to make sure that you're planning not just for retirement as one continuous long chapter, but for the individual phases of retirement.
1: Just coming back to one of our key themes across our radio show, across our live events, which is the importance of a plan. You really, really should have a retirement and financial plan. And we believe that our process, the All Hands Analysis, is well set up to give people that plan, right? What is your income plan? What is your investment and wealth management plan? What is your tax strategy? How are you looking at your health care, and what happens if or what happens when someone gets sick? If there's people, organizations, family, charities that you want to get something of what you save when you pass away, what is your legacy plan, right? These areas are absolutely critical. Your plan will evolve over time. Your plan will change. Things will change. That's okay, right? We're building flexible plans. That plan will give you the confidence that, number one, to retire, right? We're sort of assuming that people are retired. A lot of people are afraid to retire. The plan can show you when you can retire, give you the confidence to retire on your own terms. Or if your employer tries to retire you, hey, you don't have to like it, but you might still be okay financially because you have a plan. I think that's huge. And then, Elijah, I'll just leave with this thought, which is give yourself some permission to feel a little nervous, to be a little bit scared, to be a little bit anxious, to feel uncertain, right? It is a huge change in all of our lives when we retire, and it's okay not to be cracking open the champagne bottle day one, right? It's often the case that people might take a year or so to get their retirement legs underneath of them, to feel better, to feel good, to feel sort of more normal again in retirement. That is completely normal. It is okay to have those, you know, maybe a little bit of negative feeling. It's going to work itself out, and it's going to be okay from that standpoint. So, Elijah, it was great to share the studio with you today. Hopefully, we'll be able to do it more in the future. And folks, thank you so much for being with us, and we look forward to seeing you at a live event or connecting with you here in our office. Take care, and we'll see you back here next week.
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3: 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Insurance guarantees are backed by the financial strength and claims-paying abilities of the issuing carrier. A Roth conversion is a taxable event and may have several tax-related consequences. Be sure to consult with a qualified tax advisor before making any decisions about your IRA. Please remember that converting an employer plan account to a Roth IRA is a taxable event. Increased taxable income from the Roth IRA conversion may have several consequences. Be sure to consult with a qualified tax advisor before making any decisions regarding your IRA. 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Rolette and Associates, LLC DBA, South Shore Retirement Services is not permitted to offer, and no statement made during this show shall constitute tax or legal advice. Our firm is not affiliated with or endorsed by the U.S. government or any governmental agency. The information and opinions contained herein provided by third parties have been obtained from sources believed to be reliable, but accuracy and completeness cannot be guaranteed by Rolette and Associates, LLC DBA, South Shore Retirement Services. 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
29: President Trump says the U.S. has 1,000 missiles locked and loaded if Iran carries out a reported assassination attempt against him. In a post on Truth Social late Friday night, Trump added that thousands more would immediately follow, aimed at the Islamic Republic if the Iranian government acts on its threat. The president said the orders have already been given to completely destroy all areas of Iran in that case. The warning comes the day after reports that Tehran was plotting to kill the president. On Saturday, Iran's new supreme leader vowed revenge for the slaying of the former Ayatollah Ali Khamenei, who was killed during U.S.-Israeli strikes. California Congressman Ro Khanna said he was detained by Israeli settlers armed with U.S.-made rifles during a West Bank visit. In an interview with Reuters, Khanna said Thursday his group's van was surrounded by settlers wielding M4 rifles while touring part of the southern West Bank. Khanna said the settlers called the IDF and the IDF was on their side, not on the side of the Americans, referring to the Israeli military. An aide to Khanna said the group was held for over an hour and appealed to the U.S. Embassy in Jerusalem for help. The aide said several Israeli officers eventually intervened and they were released. Severe weather is continuing to affect millions across the country. Ryan Chandler reports that thunderstorms battered parts of the East Coast yesterday, leading to flooding in New Jersey.
30: In Maryland, heavy flooding also causing dangerous driving conditions and millions baking under heat alerts from coast to coast.
29: The severe weather has also been causing headaches for travelers still heading home from their 4th of July holiday trips. More than 1,000 flights were canceled yesterday, with many more delayed. Bismarck, North Dakota could hit 108 degrees, Billings, Montana 109, and by tomorrow the heat wave will spread into the Midwest, where Chicago could hit a sweltering 99 degrees. The 2026 Major League Baseball draft begins today to kick off the league's All-Star Week in Philadelphia. I'm Lisa Carton.
31: I'm Kyle Bray with a quick check of the stories trending on WBZ News Radio 1030. General Brigham sends a cease and desist letter to Brigham and Women's nurses on the picket line after getting noise complaints from patients and nearby neighbors. The hospital says they respect the union's right to picket, but they're concerned about the noise, including overnight. The Mass Nurses Association says if MGB wants the picketing to stop, they should get back to the table and negotiate. It's a sight to see on Boston Harbor as dozens of tall ships take part in today's parade of sail for Sail Boston. WBZ's Mike Macklin is there.
32: On a glorious July morning, Sail Boston's parade of sail got underway, a sunny sky over Boston Harbor. The USS Constitution, Old Ironsides, led the way, firing her cannons in a salute as she passed the official reviewing platform on board the Merchant Marine Academy's training ship, Patriot State. Millions of spectators have lined the harbor to see the parade of sail.
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0: This is The Legal Exchange with Todd Lutsky from the law firm of Cushing & Dolan and Susan Powers of the Armstrong Advisory Group. Each week, Todd and Susan will discuss many topics, including estate planning, how to avoid probate, and protecting your money from a nursing home. If you need assistance in any of these areas or have a question about another issue that may affect your future, call 866-848-5699 to make an appointment. 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Now, here are your hosts, Todd Lutsky and Susan Powers.
25: Welcome into the Legal Exchange with Todd Lutsky. I'm Susan Powers, a financial advisor with the Armstrong Advisory Group, and I'm joined by Todd Lutsky, a partner with the law firm of Cushing & Dolan with a master's in taxation. Welcome, Todd. How are you today?
1: I am never better. You?
25: I'm great, thanks. What do you have for us this week?
1: I've got couple of things. I've got a Florida appellate court case. Basically, you think it's dealing with the homestead, but it's homestead protection in trust or not. So if it's in trust, you get the homestead. And by the way, homestead is different for every state. This is one where they're trying to say that because the house was in the trust, you don't get the homestead protection after someone died. Well, we're going to talk all about homestead and what kind of protections you get while you're alive, and then how it deals in Massachusetts anyway, when you die.
25: Yeah.
1: I mean, there's Florida law here, and I'll explain it, but really it's about Mass. So interesting how trusts work with homestead protection and probate. Mm-hmm. So you're going to see the benefits here. And then I have a Fifth Circuit case, a little complicated situation dealing with family limited partnerships and LLCs and the transfers of them and using discounts when you're valuing them when you die and how that all works. This is a little more sophisticated for people, but it's a way of discounting your estate to save estate taxes. And by the way, this technique works, but you got to do it right. Mm. And you're going to see how in this case wasn't quite right and why it failed. But it's very important. You're going to see. And this is a Fifth Circuit out of Texas case that deals with these partnerships and LLCs. By the way, all created under a power of attorney, just to add to the facts. So, folks, these are just some irrevocable and revocable trusts. Both of these cases deal with both of those trusts, but the one we have in our guide for this month is the irrevocable Medicaid trust. It's the one where a lot of people, we talk about it a lot, and it's the one where you try to get not only estate tax planning benefits, but also protecting your assets from the cost of long-term care. And the word irrevocable is in there, and people get nervous, think they lose control. 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Florida appellate court case. So Sally, she died, and her daughter Kim filed a petition seeking determination that Sally's home, which was owned in the family trust at the time of her death, is protected from the homestead, which means there's no creditor claims they can file against her in that case. Mm-hmm. So that's what homestead means in Florida. Now, it's different in all states, but okay. So Joel and Tammy say, you know what? We're going to file a creditor claim, and we're going to file a motion to dismiss Kim's petition, arguing that the homestead protection is limited to the surviving spouse or children and not when it's in a trust. The trial court denied the motion to dismiss, allowing the homestead protection to stand. Well, Joel and Tammy weren't happy with that, so they appealed. They said the residence is not owned by Sally's trust because Sally's will gave the personal representative the power to sell any and all property belonging to Sally's estate. And because the property is part of Sally's estate, it should be sold to pay the tax.
25: Sounds like they're grasping.
1: It's first of all, it's foolish. It doesn't matter what the will says. If it's in a trust, the right. will doesn't govern assets mm-hmm. that are in a trust. So it really doesn't matter. Anyways, that's a commentary. I don't want to mm-hmm. change things. Let's see what the appellate court
25: sure.
1: has to say.
25: Nope.
1: They agreed. Affirmed the trial court and found that the residence was titled to Sally's trust and Sally maintained ownership interest in it even though the trust held title to it. Mm-hmm. Therefore, it's still protected from Sally's creditors. Folks, that's the right answer
25: right.
1: here. But they kind of get there in a roundabout way.
25: And that's because if she'd owned it in her own name, it would be a probate asset, right?
1: Probate asset.
25: Which, that's when you're exposed to creditors.
1: I believe, well, let's go through it for okay. Massachusetts anyway. And again, I don't want to spend too much time on, that's the facts in a Florida case. Mm-hmm. We're here. Let's learn about how this would play out in Massachusetts. Because we know what the homestead does here. There's two ways of looking at it. One, during life. So during life, you get homestead protection in Massachusetts, $125,000 automatically on your home.
25: Without filing any paperwork?
1: Doing nothing.
25: Okay.
1: No filing. If you file, I know you got to spend $35, mm-hmm. and you get a $500,000 per person protection.
25: Okay.
1: If you're over 62, that's considered elderly, according to the homestead rules. I know.
25: Does that offend you as you're approaching?
1: Yes. You get to stack these. So your protection, if you're married, husband and wife, would be $1 million. Wow, that's pretty cool. Hmm. And like I say, it costs $35 to go record this, and then you can get this protection. Now, even if your home is in a trust in Massachusetts, you get the protection. So you okay. get homestead protection. And now, when you work with us, we transfer your house to the trust for you, and we make sure that you file the homestead so you get your protection, even though we put it in the trust. Mm-hmm. Fine. Now note, the irrevocable Medicaid trust, like the one we're talking about in our guide this month, always gives you the homestead. We decide not to do homestead protection.
25: How come?
1: When it's in the IRREV, because the IRREV actually provides more protection than the homestead can give you.
25: Oh, from a creditor perspective. Yeah. Okay.
1: And the language in the homestead seems to make it sound like you're the owner of the property, and I don't want that to impact your Medicaid eligibility.
25: Right.
1: I could see a judge making that leap. Mm-hmm. So we don't do that for you, but you don't need to worry about it. You're still protected. The bigger issue here, and like with this case, is what happens when you die? Well, in Massachusetts, the creditors can file claims, and this is what you were saying, Susan, against the probate estate only. So avoiding probate in Mass not only helps you avoid all the headaches and delays associated with probate, but it also protects your assets from creditors. Mm-hmm. So the fact that this house was owned and the court acknowledged it,
25: yep.
1: that it was titled to a family trust, means in Massachusetts that it would have avoided probate. And therefore, I don't even need to go any further. In Massachusetts, creditors can only file claims against your estate when you're dead. Your probate estate, not your gross estate. Mm-hmm. So in this case, you know, the facts that the trust was named in the trust, that was titled to the trust, it would be completely protected, I think, from these creditors
25: yep.
1: here in Massachusetts. Now, remember, there's certain types of, so you can have assets, and this is the difference between the probate estate and the gross estate. You could have zero assets in your probate estate, but your gross estate could be millions.
25: Sure.
1: That's okay. Mm-hmm. Even though probate estate is empty. Now, there's certain irrevocable trusts that, you know, are outside of both the probate and the gross estate. So if you've set up an irrevocable trust in which you've actually made a completed gift.
25: Like an irrevocable gifting trust or
1: yeah,
25: something like that.
1: Because there's so many kinds, and I just want to make it clear for people. In those situations, you have made a completed gift, put the property outside of your probate estate and outside of your gross estate. Mm. So in that case, you're doing that to reduce your estate tax liability.
25: Right.
1: And that would be for folks that have larger estates. I don't want to mix that up with this irrevocable Medicaid trust we're talking about in our guide, because those transfers are incomplete gifts.
25: Right.
1: And included in your gross estate, but not your probate estate. So back to this case, it would avoid probate and protect it from creditors filing against your estate. Folks, Get the guide. Understand how this irrevocable Medicaid trust works. 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It explains how you can sell your house, move, buy another house, all the income tax ramifications, etc. 866-848-5699 or LegalExchangeShow.com.
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25: Welcome back into The Legal Exchange with Todd Lutsky. I'm Susan Powers, a financial advisor with the Armstrong Advisory Group, and I'm joined by Todd Lutsky, a partner with the law firm of Cushing & Dolan, with a master's in taxation. You're going to show us how to wave your magic wand to knock down those estate taxes.
1: Yeah, this is an interesting case out of Texas, the Fifth Circuit. So here, in 2010, Anne created a durable power of attorney and named her great-nephew Brian as attorney-in-fact and appointed him PR on the will. Very next year, dates are very important here, she was diagnosed with Alzheimer's and declined rapidly. Over the next few years, she was further declining. He provided care for her, and in 2012, 2 years later, he was managing her financial affairs. Now we get to 2015, 5 years later, Brian forms an LLC and puts cash, notes, and receivables and real estate in Texas in this LLC.
6: Mm-hmm.
1: He does this by power of attorney because she's obviously five years. 2016, Brian created a limited partnership and transferred most of Ann's assets into it. Shortly before Ann's death, the partnership owned about $17 million of Ann's assets.
6: Wow.
1: He did that in 2016 some point. Shortly after that, June 2016, Ann died.
6: Mm-hmm.
1: By the way, dates and timing here are very important, folks. The CPA then prepared the estate tax return for the estate and included the partnership interest at $11
6: million. Instead of $17
1: And that's because of these discounts that you're allowed to take that I'll be talking about. That's about a 35% discount if you run the numbers, which is an acceptable amount of a discount when you're valuing things for lack of control and lack of marketability, which I'll explain in a minute. Okay. And so it reflects this discount that we just talked about. Well, this reduced the estate tax by reduced the value of the estate by $6 million, right? Mm-hmm. 17 minus 11, $6 million. The tax bill was $4.6 million. The IRS said the full value of the partnership assets should be included in this estate, thus increasing the tax by $1.8 million plus a $270,000 penalty for failure to pay.
6: How come?
1: Well, the family wasn't happy with the IRS decision, so they appealed this. Well, the appellate court affirmed the IRS decision, the trial court's decision, and the IRS decision stating that the assets were not, there was not a bona fide sale for value, and it lacked a substantial non-tax purpose when you set up these partnerships and LLCs, and therefore no discount should be included when you're doing the estate. And so
6: that's going to need to be translated to English.
1: I will, and I'm going to absolutely translate that for you, but I'm also going to leave you with this message that that's the right answer.
6: Okay.
1: I think it's absolutely the right answer. I've seen these bad facts over and over. This does not mean this technique does not work. This technique works great.
6: When used right.
1: But you got to do it right. Remember, these are these things where you don't try to do things alone. And folks, maybe call and get this guide so you don't try to do your own estate planning alone. This will at least educate you. It's called Unlocking the Power of Irrevocable Trusts. So many of you are interested in understanding how an irrevocable trust works. You're often put off by the word irrevocable, thinking you've lost control and you're afraid of it. This has got all the most frequently asked questions and answers laid out in this guide. You know, you're going to learn how to set it up. You're going to learn who the donor and trustee can be. You're going to learn how you can sell your home. You can move. You can buy another home. You don't have any adverse capital gains tax consequences. You're going to learn how it's a grantor trust and you can still get your capital gains tax exclusion when you sell your home. You're going to see how it's not, is it a taxable gift going in? Is it not a taxable gift? How do you access the income and principal? Folks, if you ever wanted to know if this trust was right for you, this guide will, in fact, answer that question.

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3: I'm Kyle Bray with a quick check of the stories trending on WBZ News Radio 1030. Two drivers, a state trooper, and a police dog are in the hospital after a wrong-way driver crashed into a car and a police cruiser overnight. This happened on I-91 in Springfield. State police say all the drivers and the police dog are expected to be okay. Police reported the wrong-way driver heading south on I-91 north in Chicopee at about 4 in the morning. Troopers set up a rolling roadblock in Springfield to try to stop the vehicle. When it approached, the driver swerved to avoid a cruiser, hit the rear of a K-9 unit cruiser, and then hit another car head-on. The driver is facing drunk driving and negligent operation charges. The Bristol County DA identifies the two people killed in a crash on Route 6 last night. The crash involved two cars in the Westport-Dartmouth area. 34-year-old Tristan Bedian and 51-year-old Kate Aldrich, the driver and passenger in one of the cars, were both pronounced dead at the hospital. Two people in the other car suffered non-life-threatening injuries. The cause of the crash is under investigation.
0: You're listening to The Legal Exchange, and it's time for Ask Todd, the segment where Todd will answer your questions about anything and everything that's included in the estate planning process. Once again, here's Todd Lutsky and Susan Powers.
4: Welcome back, Todd. We have a few questions from listeners for you. First question comes from Michael in Smithfield, Rhode Island, and Michael writes, "My mother is in a nursing home and on Medicaid. I am her only beneficiary, and I understand that the state placed a lien on her house. What's the process of clearing this lien after she passes? Do I need to sell the house, or can I use other money that I have to pay it off?"
5: So this sounds like no planning was done. But the good news here is, and he's already learning this, that the home is like a special asset. So when there's no planning done, you're still able to, you know, not have the home be accountable to prevent her from getting on Medicaid, because she's on Medicaid according to these facts.
4: Mm-hmm.
5: And yes, while you're single and you're able to get on Medicaid like mom did here, they're going to put a lien on the house, and they indicated that. So, yeah. But it sounds bad, but it's actually not bad. That's what I'm trying to...
4: It's a beneficial tool for sure.
5: It's a beneficial tool because Medicaid, let's say it's 16 grand a month when you're on when you're in the nursing home private paying, but when you're on Medicaid, you know, maybe it's more like 7.
4: Yep.
5: Well, that's a big savings.
4: Sure is.
5: And remember, if mom's getting 3,000 a month in Social Security, now it's 7 minus 3.
4: Yeah.
5: Is 4.
4: Yeah.
5: So now the lien that we're talking about trying to release here is only running up at a rate of $4,000 a month.
4: So a little less than 50 grand a year.
5: Can you imagine versus 16,000 a month if you had sold the house and paid privately?
4: Yeah.
5: So this is why you need to understand that if you've done no planning, please don't write the check to the nursing home or sell your house or do anything without getting help.
4: Pick up the phone.
5: So at least here, they must have done something to say, you know, this is better because now the lien on my house is only $4,000 a month. That's manageable.
4: Right.
5: Manageable. And she's on Medicaid. However, when she passes, there's going to be, oh, and by the way, this is why I would not sell it during life either, because then you got to pay the lien off and then she's going to have all this money.
4: Right. And then you have to do another scramble.
5: Yeah. And there's a capital gain.
4: Yes.
5: Likely. So, you know, you get this capital gains tax problem. Whereas now by holding the house, I don't know if the kid's living there or not living there, but by holding the house until she dies, the state will have a lien.
4: Mm-hmm.
5: And it will need to be paid back.
4: So let's say it's 2 years and she owes 100 grand.
5: I mean, a house in Rhode Island, it's got to be worth $800,000, $900,000. I mean, everything's expensive.
4: Mm-hmm.
5: So let's just say it's $1 million. If the house is worth $1 million and you have a $100,000 lien on it, who cares? I now, as a kid, can go take out a 30-year mortgage on a $100,000 house.
4: Yep.
5: Bank would be more than happy to give it to me. Yep. They got tons of equity. And pay off the state, and now I have the house.
4: Does it have to come from the house, or if he had $100,000?
5: Oh, he could pay.
4: He can pay that with that.
5: He could absolutely pay it. I was just assuming the kid didn't have any money, but absolutely he could. So, you know, to me, that's a home run. And the second home run is even if the kid doesn't want the house, he could sell it now.
4: Right.
5: Full step up in basis on death, eliminating all the built-in capital gain.
4: Yeah.
5: And likely someone on Medicaid probably doesn't have an estate tax liability either at the federal or the state level. So they have won on both the income and the estate tax side and the Medicaid side.
4: Yep.
5: Really, even with no planning. But of course, folks, it would have been way better had they set up this Medicaid irrevocable trust and put the house in there. They'd have none of these headaches.
4: Right. No liens.
5: They had no liens. They have the house in there. Mom could have been living in there. And you'll see with this trust, it is a question and answer guide that allows you to understand how it works. She could have lived there. She could have paid her bills. She could have sold her house. She could have bought another house. They explain in this guide how all that works and how all the taxes work with it. Question, answer, how these irrevocable trusts work from soup to nuts, folks. About 35 questions. 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
4: Last question comes from Barbara in Framingham, Mass. And Barbara writes, my mother is 90 and has lived with my sister for 7 years. She gets around $2,000 a month in Social Security, and basically gives it all to my sister to care for her. She only has $10,000 in a savings account. I heard you speaking about personal care contracts recently. If my mother doesn't own a house, does she still need a personal care contract with my sister? Would the money that's been paid to my sister over the past 7 years need to be paid back if she goes into a nursing home? Yeah. So mom's living with her sister, it sounds like.
5: Yeah, sounds like mom lives with her sister. Mom doesn't own any real estate.
4: No assets.
5: Not really sure mom has. Yeah, she's got $10,000. So mom would normally be, I say mom.
4: It's mom.
5: Mom would normally be
4: eligible
5: for Medicaid right away. Mm-hmm. So if she got sick, she could go into the nursing home and be eligible for Medicaid right away. Why? Because $10,000, she just buys a funeral, prepays her funeral for $8,000-$9,000, she's left with $1,000, and as long as she has less than $2,000 of assets, she'd be eligible for Medicaid right away.
4: Yeah.
5: Problem is, she's creating a disqualifying situation for herself.
4: Every month, right?
5: So by paying, who's she paying?
4: Her daughter.
5: She's paying her daughter. So she's paying her daughter to, in essence,
4: care for her.
5: Provide care for her. She's really not. She's just saying, listen, you take my money because I feel bad that you're, you know. And what happens when you do that is, you know, when you go to apply for Medicaid, they're going to ask for 5 years worth of your bank statements. And they're going to see these ongoing transfers out of her account to her
4: daughter.
5: And, you know, they're not going to. You know, they're going to say, well, what are they for? Mm-hmm. And I don't think it'll matter. It's going to look like a gift.
4: Right.
5: Because it went to the daughter and you didn't get something back of fair market value in return.
4: Yeah.
5: She's going to say, oh, no, I was paying her to care for me. Except when you have a loved one providing care for you, the government says that you are doing that out of love and affection, not to get paid.
4: Because it's a relative.
5: So, you know, you have to overcome that presumption. How do you do that? Personal care contract. If you don't do this personal care contract, every one of those will be disqualifying transfers, which will be 5-year look back periods. Or you do the calculation of the penalty period. Mm-hmm. But either way, you're going to be denied Medicaid for a period of time.
4: Right.
5: Or put the money back.
4: Mm-hmm.
5: So in this case, I would say for her, set up a personal care contract.
4: Get this clock started on that.
5: You can, in there, you need to put, you know, how many hours a week you work. You need to show, and if you live there, that's easy. You could be 24/7 help. The type of care that you're doing, what is it that you're actually doing for this person? How long you think this is going to go on for, and how you're going to get paid.
4: Mm-hmm.
5: And the rate at which you're getting paid, hourly, biweekly, monthly, all that. Put that in the contract. Sign it. And then start accepting the money and report that money on your income tax return care provider.
4: Mm-hmm.
5: This arrangement, if you put all that together, that sort of transforms this love and affection relationship that would be the transfers would be considered disqualifying to an actual business where you're now getting fair market value in exchange for what you received, not disqualifying transfer. Do that.
4: Mm-hmm.
5: Another thing you folks should do is call and get this guide on irrevocable trust. So things that are in here are already protected. It's a question and answer format that will allow you to fully understand how this trust works on a day-to-day basis for you. Call and get it, 866-848-5699 or legalexchangeshow.com, and you can download it right there.
4: If you have a question you'd like to ask Todd, visit his website, legalexchangeshow.com, and click on the Ask Todd tab. Maybe I'll be able to read your question on the air, and hopefully his answer will stop you from becoming one of his next real-life stories. You've been listening to Todd Lutsky, a partner with the law firm of Cushing & Dolan. I'm Susan Powers, a financial advisor with the Armstrong Advisory Group. We'll be back with more after this quick break on The Legal Exchange with Todd Lutsky.
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4: Welcome back into the Legal Exchange with Todd Lutsky. I'm Susan Powers, a financial advisor with the Armstrong Advisory Group, and I'm joined, of course, by Todd Lutsky, a partner with the law firm of Cushing & Dolan with a master's in taxation. Todd, this guide this month, all about unlocking the power of irrevocable trusts.
5: Love it.
4: This is a question and answer guide.
5: It is.
4: I'm going to keep going.
5: Should I say it's my favorite guide?
4: No.
5: No, don't say that.
4: They're all your favorite kids.
5: They are.
4: They're all your favorite kids.
5: Because
4: so you
5: they're
4: can't
5: mine.
4: Say that, right? All right. These specific trusts. Do these irrevocable trusts protect assets from the cost of long-term care? And how long does it take?
5: So the answer is they do. And not only can we say that now, we're feeling way better since the Supreme Court case in Massachusetts that came down many years ago. It's really playing out over the years, showing that these trusts do work.
4: Mm-hmm.
5: Before, remember, there was all this concern, oh, they don't work. They work. So, yes, they do protect it from the nursing home, but you got to not only create it, draft it correctly,
4: right,
5: which is very important, and you have to fund it. And that's where the 5-year waiting period comes in. So mm-hmm. when you transfer the assets to the trust, that triggers the start of this 5-year look back period. The reason I'm just throwing out the 5-year look back period and not running through any kind of a calculation is It doesn't matter how much, because this clock starts to run immediately by putting it into the trust. And you have a 5-year waiting period, regardless of how much you put in.
4: Mm-hmm.
5: Now, if you don't make the 5 years, there might be something I can calculate for you, but I just want to give you the general 5-year waiting rule.
4: So 5 years, and you know, you get comments from people sometimes saying, "Oh, you're working the system by doing this. We've heard it.
5: I'm not sure what that means."
4: Well, meaning that you've got all this money in your trust, but you're not paying your way. My whole view of this is, you're going by their rules. This 5-year clock is their rules. So they're basically asking the question, they meaning the nursing home Medicaid, have you given anything away in the past five years that otherwise would have been available to pay for your care?
5: Right.
4: They see the trust. They see what's in it. You're not hiding anything from them.
5: That's exactly right. And right? I agree with you. I think the answer here is that, you said it one way, the way people say it, right? I say, wait a minute, how are you working the system? You mean, we're basically following the rules that the state put together to say, here's what you're allowed to do, provided you follow these rules.
4: Yes.
5: How is that? That's, we're just following their instructions.
4: Their rules.
5: Right?
4: Exactly.
5: These exist for a reason. So I think you're right. That's all you need to do is follow their rules.
4: So you made a comment in past shows about if you're giving away assets, and it's within the past 5 years, then there's a penalty period that would be assessed if you go to apply for Medicaid.
5: Right.
4: How is that transfer penalty computed?
5: So, two things here. One, the first comment is you give it away, right? And let's just say, just to follow up on your last question a minute, I was thinking about it.
4: Mm-hmm.
5: What if you never did any of these trust planning and you just made gifts to your children?
4: Right.
5: Well, you didn't work the system, but in essence, you did, because same thing. You gave it away.
4: Yeah.
5: I don't recommend that. I think we don't recommend that. I want you to keep control of your assets, which is why the trust is here. But people just give stuff away.
4: Spoiler alert, when you give stuff to your kids, it'll be gone. It's not going to be there when you need it.
5: You want to talk about irrevocability? That's irrevocable. Okay. Now back to your question.
4: I'm going to actually have you offer this guide out first, and then I'm going to go back and ask you that question again, because it's so important. I want people to make sure they get it.
5: Yeah, there's going to be a calculation there, folks, but we're just sort of now touching the tip of the iceberg of all the questions and answers that exist in this Unlocking the Power of Medicaid Irrevocable Trusts. In essence, folks, there's so many questions and answers about how you can live, how you can sell, how the money gets invested, how you pay taxes. 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Right or wrong, you'll know. 866-848-5699 or legalexchangeshow.com. 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
4: Okay, so let's say you've given your money away to your kids.
5: Ugh.
4: And then you're like, oh, I got no more money left. Oh, bad news, I have to go to the nursing home. Mm. And you apply for Medicaid.
5: So you'll be denied,
4: mm-hmm.
5: not knowing any other facts, assuming you've met the other financial eligibility requirements, you would be denied simply because of this gift. Now, I say that because if you're single and you've made a gift of, I don't know, say $200,000,
4: mm-hmm.
5: and you have less than $2,000 left,
4: yep.
5: then they're going to deny you because of the gift.
4: Mm-hmm.
5: But if you gave away $200,000 and you still had another $200,000 in your pocket,
4: yep.
5: you now would be denied because you have more than $2,000 in your pocket.
4: To over assets.
5: Right. You'd be denied because you're over assets. They wouldn't even look at the $200,000 you gave away.
4: Okay.
5: That wouldn't even come into play.
4: Okay.
5: They would say, take care of the $200,000 that you have first, and then apply.
4: And then they'll deny you because you gave it away. They're not going to tell you this.
5: Then what would happen is then they would deny you because now if you have no other assets, now you're denied because of the waiting, because of the look back period. So how this works is they simply take the $200,000 that you gave away and divide it by the average cost of nursing home care in the state that they set.
4: Okay.
5: That number today, I believe, is close to, they're using, I think, a number close to 13,000, 14,000.
4: Okay.
5: 13,000 a month, I think, is what they're using to calculate. So you divide the 200,000 by the 13, and then you would get a number of months
4: yep.
5: that you're disqualified. And then they would tell you that you can, and again, that's going to be way less than 60 months.
4: Yeah.
5: Right? So you think, wow, it's less than 5 years.
4: 15 months, just for.
5: Yeah. Say it comes to 15 months. You're disqualified for 15 months, not 60. You say, oh, that sounds great. Yeah. Except the 15 months didn't start to run when you transferred the assets to the trust, like the 5-year clock starts to run
4: yeah.
5: when you transfer the assets to the trust. This shorter calculated penalty period begins to run on the day you apply for Medicaid, are eligible for Medicaid, but for this bad transfer.
4: Yeah.
5: Now they would start the clock running.
4: Okay.
5: So now they, if you applied today, they'd say come back 15 months later. And if you come back 15 months later, you will have spent all the money that you gave away.
4: Right.
5: In order to cover the 15-month waiting
4: period.
5: Yeah,
4: and the kids don't have that money anymore, so.
5: Nothing left.
4: So nothing good comes of it. Nothing. Don't ever do this on your own, right?
5: Yeah, oh gosh, no. Please don't start applying for Medicaid, making gifts and all that on your own. Not a good idea.
4: Yeah, so if you've got anybody out there that is thinking about giving assets to a kid to protect him from the nursing home, you don't gain anything
5: right.
4: versus using a trust, right?
5: Say it was in the trust, the 200,000, yeah. you still have the same 5-year waiting period, or you still have the same 15 month if you get yeah. sick before the 5 years is up. But if you get sick before the 5 years is up, at least you can put the money back.
4: Right.
5: Because you know it's there.
4: Right.
5: Right. So if you can get the money back through the arrangements of the trust, now you can do some last minute Medicaid planning. Mm-hmm. Remember, there's always things that can be done last minute.
4: Yep.
5: Never as good as getting this irrevocable Medicaid trust that we're giving away in the guide up and running. But in case you either don't make the 5-year waiting period, or more importantly, even if you do, you're always going to have assets left over.
4: Mm-hmm.
5: There's always some things we can do to save those assets or slow the bleeding on those assets last minute when you're applying for Medicaid. So,
4: and you keep your options open.
5: You do.
4: Rather than closing the door of, oh, go have a nice vacation, kid.
5: The message is, folks, please don't apply for Medicaid on your own. And don't plan on your own. 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This question and answer guide will give you that answer. 866-848-5699. 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
5: Thank you, Susan. Always a pleasure.
4: I'm Susan Powers, a financial advisor with the Armstrong Advisory Group. 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
10: We are in a war with cancer. We have been for years, and it's not going particularly well.
11: Despite all the progress that we're making in understanding the disease, we really aren't translating that into speedy treatments for those at an individual level.
10: Journalist Clifton Leaf, author of the book, The Truth in Small Doses.
11: 75% of the drugs, the cancer drugs that we have approved, do not actually keep people alive longer, according to the FDA. When it comes right down to the bottom line, we aren't reducing the burden of cancer, and that's where the challenge really is.
10: When you compare the year-to-year rate of change in cancer deaths to the rate of change in heart disease deaths, it's not even close.
11: We have each year about 138,000 fewer deaths from heart disease. We're older, we're fatter, and yet fewer of our hearts are breaking down with deadly consequence. And the same could be said for many, many other diseases. But in cancer, we keep getting more and more people dying of this disease.
10: One bright spot in the war against cancer is in early detection.
11: You know, when we catch breast cancer or colorectal cancer early, or prostate cancer, it's you know, we are in the 90 to 100% survival rates. We've also made genuine progress in childhood cancers. I mean, this is life-changing progress in childhood cancers.
10: I'm Mike Carruthers, and that's something you should know.
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13: The New York Times says a group of their journalists received subpoenas from the Justice Department after their report on the president's new Air Force One. According to the paper, the list includes Julian E. Barnes, Eric Lipton, Tyler Pager, and Eric Schmidt, who reported about security concerns on the new Air Force One. The Times says the reporters were summoned to testify before a grand jury on Wednesday. The subpoenas were issued by Jay Clayton, the U.S. attorney in Manhattan. The outlet said an FBI official cited national security and asking that the story be withheld. The U.S. and Canada have reached a deal to open a new multi-billion-dollar bridge linking Detroit and Windsor, Ontario. The Gordon Howe International Bridge will now open July 27th and become the fourth major crossing between Detroit and Canada. The 1.5-mile bridge was originally set to open last month but was put off due to a disagreement over revenue. President Trump announced on Truth Social today that he was able to cut a much better deal for America after threatening to block the bridge's opening unless the U.S. had an ownership stake in it. Authorities in Missouri say dozens of people were rescued from quickly rising floodwaters this week. The Reynolds County Sheriff's Office said as many as 17 campers who took shelter on the roof of a building that collapsed needed help. According to the Missouri State Highway Patrol, all of the campers were safe after being rescued. Over $400,000 has been raised to support the family of Lorenzo Salgada Araujo. The 52-year-old husband and father of three was killed by an ICE agent on July 7th. ICE police initially said an agent fired in self-defense as the investigation continues. The GoFundMe page has collected over 9,400 donations, reaching nearly 85% of its goal. Organizers say the money will go to Lorenzo's wife and three sons to help cover funeral and burial expenses, as well as legal costs, along with everyday living expenses, as they try to cope with their devastating loss. I'm Lisa Carton.
3: I'm Kyle Bray with a quick check of the stories trending on WBZ News Radio 1030. Mass General Brigham sends a cease and desist letter to Brigham and Women's Nurses on the picket line after getting noise complaints from patients and nearby neighbors. The hospital says they respect the union's right to picket, but they're concerned about the noise, including overnight. The Mass Nurses Association says if MGB wants the picketing to stop, they should get back to the table and negotiate. It's a sight to see on Boston Harbor as dozens of tall ships take part in today's parade of sail for Sail Boston. WBZ's Mike Macklin is there.
14: On a glorious July morning, Sail Boston's parade of sail got underway. A sunny sky over Boston Harbor. The USS Constitution and Old Ironsides led the way, firing her cannons in a salute as she passed the official reviewing platform on board the Merchant Marine Academy's training ship Patriot State. Millions of spectators have lined the harbor to see the parade of sail.
3: I'm Kyle Bray.
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5: Well, welcome in. This is Scott Whitley, and this is Wicked Bites at Night on this Saturday night. I can't believe it. July 11th. Tonight's show pretty much is a best of, except we're going to talk with Joe Pianedosi in just a few moments, because this is the time of season you're out there grilling, right? And I'm always thinking about great steaks and great butcher shops. So I'm going to talk to Joe in just a couple of moments. Joe Pianedosi from Breaking Bread right here on WRKO. Saturdays from 2 to 3 p.m. Then after that, last year at this time, I did an interview with the folks from the Castle Restaurant out in Leicester, Massachusetts. And we filmed an episode for the TV program that re-aired recently. And I just think this place is just so fantastic. And I want you to hear all about it again. So I'll play back that interview. And then later on, New City Micro Creamery, Ice Cream Talk, and they won a big award last year from Boston Magazine for this Dubai chocolate ice cream that they have, and I have tried it. It is sensational. So that's all coming up on this special, pretty much best of edition of Wicked Bites at Night. 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Hey, you know what's going on today and tomorrow? The big Greek Ipswich Festival is going on at the Hellenic Center in Ipswich. And I hope you get there and experience it for yourself. It's just fantastic. Yeah, there's plenty of Greek food there. And there's music, there's dancing, there's so much for the kids to do as well. It goes on tonight till about 10 p.m. on this Saturday night, and then they're back tomorrow from 12 to 6 p.m. And for more information and their lineup, just visit their Facebook page. That's probably the best way to do it, all right? The Greek Festival of Ipswich at the Hellenic Center in Ipswich is going on today and tomorrow. Don't miss it. This is always a great event, all right? All right, so what do you say we get the show started tonight? And to do so, we're going to bring in Joe Pianedosi. Hey, Joe.
6: Hey, Scott, how are you?
5: Well, you know, here we are getting midway through July, which is already depressing because right. I look at summer, it's starting to move away. Right. But it's grilling season.
6: It is.
5: And I love great steaks, whether I'm going to a great steakhouse or I'm doing it, you know, on my grill and getting a great steak from a butcher shop.
6: Right.
5: Do you have a great butcher that you go to?
6: I'll tell you, right in your neck of the woods is Butcher Boy. I love Butcher Boy Meats. I remember the their slogan years ago, Butcher Boy Meat Can't Be Beat. Remember that? That was a commercial they ran for years.
5: Yeah.
6: Great spot.
5: I got to say, Joe, because I live right next to Butcher Boy, and I wasn't a big fan of theirs for a long time. I thought it was okay.
6: Yep.
5: And recently, I got to say, that opinion has changed.
6: Yeah,
5: I went and I've started getting some steaks there because I love the ribeye.
6: Yep.
5: And I thought they were really good. And about 2 weeks ago, I got a cowboy ribeye.
6: Cowboy.
5: It was like 2.25 pounds. And my wife and I split it. And it was about 2 inches thick, maybe a little bit more than that. And I did it on one of those cast iron, you know, Blackstone grills.
6: Yep.
5: And I had it on, you know, full blast, right?
6: Yeah.
5: And I seared it 1 minute on each side and kept turning it. And I probably cooked it in about 7 or 8 minutes to a perfect medium rare.
6: Love it.
5: And it was one of the best steaks with just a little bit of salt and pepper that I've ever had. And I would put that up to even like some of the best high-end steakhouses.
6: Really?
5: And I did it on my Blackstone.
6: No kidding.
5: And I was so happy that my wife said, you know, we should probably do this like once a month. But the steak was like $40.
6: Yeah.
5: It wasn't cheap. But
6: cheap
5: I looked, two of us did eat for the $40.
6: Yeah. Wow. Well,
5: but so I don't know. If they've done something different over the last year or so. maybe a different provider. Yeah. I don't know, yeah. But I do think their stakes
6: well,
5: have
6: I'm
5: really
6: going
5: improved.
6: In there and seeing all them. As soon as you walk in the door, you see their big showcase of yeah. meats. They look great. I mean, it's you know, I love grilling. And
5: yeah.
6: It's you can't beat the place. But you know,
5: I love Previty's Market on the South Shore.
6: Previty's a good place too. You know what I hear though? A lot of people go to Costco. And mm-hmm. they say the meat's great there. I've had it at my sister's house. I haven't gone. I'm not a member of Costco, but people tell me they go to Costco and they buy great quality meats
5: yeah.
6: there.
5: Yeah, well, I
6: and
5: used
6: prices
5: to go
6: are good too.
5: To BJ's.
6: BJ's too.
5: I would get like the 3-pack of the ribeyes, and okay. we would freeze a couple.
6: Yeah, yeah.
5: And I love those. However, I'm finding recently they've gone downhill.
6: Yep.
5: You know, and I don't yeah. know why. And so I kind of go back and forth. And yeah. now I'm going. I'm paying a few extra dollars, but. It's okay if it's worth it.
6: Yeah, yeah.
5: Over at Butcher Boy.
6: You know where I get to? I got a buddy out in California that gifts us all the time Omaha steaks.
5: Yes.
6: And yep. they're pretty darn good. I mean, we get they'll send us a box. It also comes with like a side of vegetables or potato or dessert. And everything from burgers to fillets to everything in between. And it's not bad. I mean, you can get some good quality steak out there.
5: Yeah, and the burgers too, where they mix the sirloin
6: exactly.
5: into them. Those are,
6: yeah,
5: those
6: yeah.
5: are really good.
6: Yeah.
5: Yeah. But I love great... Like butcher shops, if you can yeah. find a great one.
6: I'll even tell you, one of your Dom Sausage in Malden, they've yeah. got some great meats and great sausage, of course.
5: Yeah, I love it when they have the Wagyu.
6: Oh, yeah, the Wagyu
5: So
6: beef.
5: You see the Wagyu ribeye,
6: yeah, yeah, yeah.
5: and it's almost pink.
6: Yeah.
5: There's so much marbling inside
6: yeah,
5: of
6: yeah.
5: it. It's just amazing. I didn't even ask, like, how much does it cost a pound? I don't even want to know.
6: You know what I've read recently? That you can't pre-season the steak enough. Some people worry about, I don't want to put too much salt or but you can bury it and it just enhances the flavor. It's not going to
5: yeah.
6: ruin it.
5: Yeah, what I've done recently, because I use like the rock salt
6: yep.
5: with it, and I'll put it on for like 10-20 minutes, and then I'll kind of like dab it off, and I'll just put a little bit of pepper on top
6: yep.
5: of it, like a heavy pepper, like a lot of heavy pepper,
6: yeah, yeah, yeah.
5: and just I call it like burn it as yeah, I'm
6: yeah.
5: searing it.
6: Yeah, yeah, yeah.
5: And it comes out so flavorful. And really, when you sear it, yeah. so juicy.
6: Yeah, yeah.
5: It's just fantastic.
6: Yeah.
5: You know, Alpine Butcher in Lowell is another great spot with great steaks over
6: okay.
5: there. And they do like wild game there as well. But okay. I don't really venture too much.
6: No, neither do I.
5: I've had ostrich, and I think ostrich is actually very good.
6: Really?
5: Yeah. But it's not something I know how to make myself, so I've never really...
6: Kind of bothers me. That
5: sometimes they have like things like kangaroo and
6: yeah.
5: things
6: oh,
5: like that.
6: I
5: but I don't know.
6: I wouldn't do that. You know that
5: even alligator. I haven't done that.
6: I do want to mention, you know, and we love restaurants, and of course that's your whole premise of all your shows and everything. But the cost of steaks in restaurants, I'm amazed. You go to a high end steakhouse now, and you can spend north of $80 for an
5: easy.
6: A la carte steak.
5: Yeah.
6: But it comes with nothing: no vegetable, no salad, no sides at all.
5: Right.
6: And, I mean, people, you know.
5: And they're doing
6: and going
5: it.
6: And yeah,
5: yeah.
6: And
5: yeah.
6: paying the price.
5: And, you know, are they worth it?
6: Yeah.
5: Yeah, I mean, I guess if you have the money, they're good. I
6: yeah.
5: mean, when they could sear them at like 1,300 degrees
6: right,
5: and
6: right.
5: they get the higher cut. They use, a lot of times they use Brent beef, which
6: right.
5: I think is one of the best beef
6: yep.
5: that you could get in America. They're really good. If you're looking for a great value, it's hard to beat. If you get the cowboy ribeye. At Longhorn.
6: I
5: know it's a chain.
6: Yeah.
5: But for like $37
6: yeah.
5: and it comes with two sides and a,
6: yeah.
5: and they get the rolls, I think it's excellent.
6: Yeah.
5: I think it's really,
6: yeah.
5: really a good quality.
6: I think Longhorn does give you good value and
5: yeah.
6: good sized portions too.
5: Yeah. But, you know, if you want to go to a high end place,
6: yep.
5: there's so many great ones
6: yeah.
5: too. But it's about the experience. But what I don't like to. What I never have liked is everything is extra.
6: Oh, yeah.
5: You get the
6: exactly.
5: steak, then you got to get the sides.
6: Right, right.
5: And the sides, like, you know, it they're too big for one person.
6: Exactly.
5: And if you need a starch and you want a vegetable.
6: Yeah.
5: You know,
6: yeah.
5: and it's just too big.
6: It is too big. And,
5: yeah.
6: and they're pricey. I mean, it you know, racks up the bill, and it is. I agree. I like when you get your entree with two sides, a potato, a starch, and a vegetable. That's great. You know,
5: yeah.
6: that's.
5: But, hey, if you got the money, there's nothing wrong with it, right?
6: And the thing is, these restaurants are booked. I mean, I know the economy is tight and people are, you know.
5: Yeah, I try to get, I was in Orlando, and I try to get into, this is back in March, I try to get into the Capitol Grill, because I think the Capitol
6: Grill does a great job. And they're a chain, but they do a great, owned by Darden now, but they do a great job.
5: I could not get reservations
6: yeah.
5: other than like 2:30 in the afternoon.
6: Yeah.
5: To get in.
6: You know what's funny? Father's Day. We talked about it on your show a few weeks back. How the restaurants now, Father's Day is a big day. And we had a hard time booking a steakhouse for Father's Day. They, reservations 2 weeks out were booked.
5: Wow.
6: And Capital Grille was one of them. They had late seatings only, like real late seatings after 7:30 at night, which is surprising, you know?
5: Well,
6: anyway,
5: it shows you, I mean, great steak.
6: Yep.
5: It's gotten expensive.
6: Yep.
5: I mean, prices have they're still high.
6: Yep.
5: Yeah, they're come down maybe a little bit. That's it.
6: Yeah.
5: But there's still a big demand.
6: It's nice to know beef's good for you when the doctors say, and you
5: yep.
6: know, and eat
5: protein.
6: A lot of beef. You know, Robert Kennedy says it too, and I think people should eat beef. You need more beef.
5: Yeah.
6: You know, so.
5: Yep. So you're on the beef train.
6: I love it.
5: All right, Joe, thank you very much.
6: Thank you, Scott.
5: Tell everybody where they could catch your radio show.
6: Breaking Bread on weekends, Saturday afternoons, 2 p.m. right here in WRKO, and then it repeats on Sunday morning at 9 a.m. on WTAG, both AM and FM. Then by Monday, it goes into podcast. 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So.
5: All right, Joe, talk to you next week.
6: Thanks, Scott. Take care.
5: All right, Joe, thank you. All right, before we get to Sue Haley over at the Castle Restaurant in Leicester, again, from now on, this is the rest of the night. It's going to be a best of program on Wicked Bites tonight on the Saturday night. And tomorrow's restaurant program as well will be a best of. Play back a whole bunch of phone calls, some interviews there. But if you're looking to invest in and make some money, because I still think there's some upside, but the person that you need to talk to in rare coins, precious metals, is Warren Mills of Rare Coins in New Hampshire. 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He's been doing it for 40 years now. 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You know, I talked to the folks over at Zervino Vineyards in Sandown, New Hampshire, and folks, you need to get out here and check out this place. It is just, first of all, it's breathtaking. And they have this bistro, patio bistro, that you could sit outside and just enjoy New England at its finest during the summertime. It's very popular, right? And they're open for lunch and they're open for dinner, but I suggest you go out there for lunch and just see the sights, right? It's a beautiful country road that takes you out to Zervino Vineyards in Sandown, New Hampshire. It's on New Hampshire Route 121A at 226 Main Street in Sandown, New Hampshire. And when you get to Zervino Vineyards, you know, just drive down the street and you're going to pop up, and the first thing you're going to see is that bistro. And you're sitting outside under the umbrellas, and the view is just breathtaking. The vineyards, and even the animals there that they have. And you can walk around the vineyards, a perfect spot for weddings, and they have really a creative summer cocktail program there that goes well beyond their wine program. So you can have a flight of wine. If you enjoy wine, they produce wine. You can bring home bottles. You can purchase wine there. Or you can sit down, just enjoy the summer day, and have a flight of Zervino Vineyards wine. Yeah, or just a glass of it. Yeah, or maybe you want to go there and learn about it. They have wine educators and wine tastings. There's just so much that you can do, and they even do music, all right? For more information, visit them on their Facebook page, their website, but check it out. And, of course, it's a beautiful place for a wedding. When I was there, they had a wedding rehearsal going on. It's just spectacular, right? Zervino Vineyards in Sandown, New Hampshire, on Route 121A in Sandown, New Hampshire. Got to check them out. I know you're going to love it, and no summer will be complete, I promise you that, without a trip. There's Zervino Vineyards in Sandown. And joining me right now on our Wicked Bites at Nightline, brought to you by Northeastern Fence and Supply Company, my good buddy Mike Payne in Saugus, to make fencing for your kids, dogs, and ugly neighbors, is Sue Haley from a restaurant on Leicester called the Castle Cantina. And we had an opportunity to film there this week for an upcoming episode of the TV show. Sue Haley, welcome to Wicked Bites at Night.
7: Hello, hello. Thank you for having me.
5: Well, I'm telling you, we had a fantastic time filming, Steve and I, at your location. First of all, before we talk about the food, because I fell in love with a couple of your dishes over there, we got to talk about the atmosphere. It's set in a castle. I can't think of a more inviting place this summer to dine at a castle, especially with that outdoor patio that overlooks the pond in the back, right?
7: Yes, yes. It is a magical place for sure.
5: Yeah. Tell everybody about the building itself, because it is so unique. It's so different.
7: Of course, yes. The building was built about 75 years ago by the family that owned the property before, the Nickerson family. And it was actually a family business for about 72 years with them. It was built by them.
5: Yeah, and it's the stone, and it's the moat, and you name it. They have it, the drawbridge that goes out to the patio. They have it. I mean, it is just something really special to see. Even the windows and the lighting inside, they're all custom designed. So you feel like you're dining in maybe Ireland or in one of the castles over there.
7: Yeah, so actually it has a pretty interesting background, that building, because the Nickerson family built that building out of scraps. They had a vision, and they built it out of scraps from the old buildings in Worcester.
5: Mm.
7: So it's all very, very local.
5: Wow. And, of course, you got the tower when you come inside. You're going to see that. I almost expected Rapunzel to drop down her hair and we would climb up. I mean, that's kind of that fairy tale feeling that it has when you're dining at the Castle Cantina in Leicester.
7: Yes, yes. So we definitely added a lot of lighting to the building to really complement the structure. So it does look pretty magical, I have to say. I'm proud of that.
5: Yes, and the lounge

0: There's a wedding going on in one of the rooms there. We were out in the patio filming. And that episode's going to come up the second weekend of August. You'll be able to see it on Wicked Bites Television on NESN, the New England Sports Network, 8:30 on Saturday morning, Sunday nights at 10 p.m. I know they re-air it during the week, but those two times are the times that you want to set your DVR. That way you won't miss it. And you'll be able to see the magic of the Castle Cantina in Leicester right there on Route 9. And so, Haley, let's talk a little bit about the food, because the food, I loved a couple of those dishes that you made.
1: Awesome, yes. So the food, it's very, very culture-based. The building and the business is really based on family culture. So I really made sure to implement my culture into the cuisine. We are a Latin-infused Mexican restaurant. Mm-hmm. So most of our dishes are from the Latin culture, Mexican, Caribbean, Puerto Rican, Cuban, Spanish dishes. So we implement a little bit of everything, such as like the traditional mofongos and the traditional birria tacos and the churrasco, which is one of the cuts that we eat in Puerto Rico, mm-hmm. Of steak. So, you know, I really try to really dig into culture and do a little bit of everything and really showcase, you know, the Latin fusion cuisine.
0: And you do that really well. And when you're dining out on the, you know, on the water like that, those dishes really take on a whole new meaning, a whole new life in themselves. The mofongo, it was loaded with shrimp. Describe that dish and the process of doing the mofongo, because that is a very flavorful dish. It's a unique dish, and it takes a little time to prepare.
1: Of course. So the mofongo is a Puerto Rican dish made with mashed green plantains. So, you know, we really take the time to mash the plantain, to season it, and then it's stopped. It's also seasoned with, like, garlic. We put some bacon bites, and then we top it with your choice of chicken, churrasco, or shrimp, and then you also get your own sauce. So you get to really personalize it at your preference, but it is just definitely one of my favorite dishes. It brings me back to my homeland, and definitely one of our top sellers.
0: It was very, very delicious. It was so good. That was one of the first things I got to try when I was there, and the first bite, I just fell in love with it. I mean, it's that flavorful, and the way it all stacks up, and you put the sauce on top, it's just a great dish. The mofongo, another one, I guess it's an appetizer. I had the mini empanadas. That was really good, because sometimes you get an empanada and they're kind of like heavy and it's like a full meal, but these were mini empanadas.
1: Yes. So we decided to go with the mini style because we are tapas. So we like our food to be shareable. And, you know, also because, you know, I like my guests to have a little bit of everything and not feel too heavy. Mm-hmm. So I really do focus on, like, having shareable portions. And that's one of the reasons why you didn't feel so heavy after. Because, you know, they're mini, they're homemade. And we make everything with love.
0: Yeah, and it really, really shows. Now, the Castle Canteen, again, it's located on Route 9 in Leicester, which is adjacent to Worcester, and on the western side of Worcester is where you're going to find it. One thing being a cantina, you have to have great drinks, and you do have a lot of great drinks there.
1: Yes, our most popular drinks are obviously our margaritas and sangrias, but I must say, our highlight of our drink menu is our drinks on fire. We have a whole section in our drink menu, which is drinks that are on fire, like we have our campfire martini that is lit up literally in sparks when we serve it, and is basically tastes like a chocolatey campfire drink. It's really awesome.
0: Wow.
1: Also, our margaritas, we have our sangria margarita, which is perfect mix of our house sangria and our house margarita. And it's just so refreshing and fruity, just great to sit out in the patio and enjoy.
0: Right. I had a virgin mojito, and I'm just picturing sitting out on the patio. It was like 95 degrees when we were filming out there. I was enjoying that out because it's so refreshing, you know, just on the patio, just watching the sunset, because you got gorgeous views of the sun setting over the water as well there. So you got a lot going on.
1: Yes, yes. I really like to transport my guests into like a little vacation.

0: spot when they're out there in the patio enjoying, you know, their Caribbean drinks and the nice weather. You know, the summer is just the perfect time of the year to come visit.
1: I absolutely agree with you. Well, Sue Haley, thank you very much for letting us come in and film your location. Again, we're going to be showing that the second weekend in August on NESN, the New England Sports Network, on Wicked Bites TV. Folks, you're going to absolutely love it. I've been looking at some of the footage. It just filmed magical. I mean, it's a castle. You can't go wrong from there, right? And the food is just excellent. So are the drinks. So, Haley, thank you very much for joining us. And good luck at the Castle Restaurant in Leicester. I hope you have many, many, many years of great business to come, because it is a fantastic spot.
0: Thank you so much. We loved having you, and we're thankful.
1: All right, you're listening to a special best of edition of Wicked Bites at Night. My name is Scott Whitley. We're here every single Saturday night from 5 to 6 p.m. And, of course, I'm back tomorrow morning with the restaurant program. That will be a best of as well tomorrow. And our television show is on NESN and the New England Sports Network Saturday mornings at 8:30 and Sunday nights at 10 p.m. So make sure you set your DVR and don't miss it, all right? Promise me that. Hey, Lucia Restaurante in Winchester, you got to check them on out. This is one of my favorite spots, period. It's located at 5-13 Mount Vernon Street in Winchester, and there's patio dining outside. It's gorgeous too, with all the flowers. They opened up in 1985, and Filippo and his family, you know, they are going strong at this restaurant. They still have their original restaurant, because it's their, I think this was their second restaurant at the time. They opened up the original Lucia's on Hanover Street in the North End, and they still have it to this day. They still own that. And they wanted, back in 85, to open up a second spot so they could show everybody up north what they were doing in the North End, because back then there wasn't many restaurants. And boy, this place is something special. The floor-to-ceiling windows that they're going to open up on a beautiful day, let that air just flow through the entire restaurant. And you sit there and you just enjoy some great Italian food. I, of course, love the sauce that they make. They make their own tomato sauce. There's all great restaurants or Italian restaurants should do. Theirs is spectacular. They're lasagna. Lucia's lasagna is just out of this world good, and I love their baked eggplant too. You got to check them on out, all right? Lucia Restaurante, and there's plenty of parking. There's a couple of meter spots out in front of the restaurant. There's municipal parking right around the corner. They're located at 5-13 Mount Vernon Street in Winchester. All right, a quick break here. Come back with the folks from New Micro Creamery, and we'll talk ice cream. 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
1: Hey, welcome back. Scott Whitley, Wicked Bites at night on this Saturday night till 6 o'clock tonight. We're here every Saturday night from 5 to 6, and of course, I'm back tomorrow with a restaurant program. Best of edition, however, 10 to 12 noon here on WRKO. That's where we let you be the food critic, play back a whole bunch of phone calls tomorrow on the restaurant program. So I hope you can join us each and every Sunday and become part of the community. But we're here also on Saturday nights from 5 to 6, and that's when I get an opportunity to interview a lot of the restaurateurs out there and folks that are putting on area events like the Greek Ipswich Festival that's going on today and tomorrow at the Hellenic Center in Ipswich. Make sure you join that event. Man, that is just spectacular. I always love it. The setting is just gorgeous there as well. Hey, before we bring up our next guest in this Best of edition on this Saturday night, we're going to bring up New Micro Creamery and talk about ice cream. Let me just quickly tell you, I've had some opportunities over the 4th of July. I had to spend some time in Washington, D.C., and I was very lucky to catch the fireworks right next to the Capitol, up on top of the roof over there, and wow, that was just spectacular. Watch the fireworks. They went on forever. Yeah, we were delayed by lightning. It really didn't rain much at all, but you could see the lightning that sort of went south into Virginia and the heavy rains there, and they kind of split and went around the Capitol, and we just got more lightning from it and some very light rain for a period of time. And I know it hit Baltimore pretty hard that night, but the temperatures down there were hot. I mean, really hot. 104 degrees at the time I was down there. And it made for a tough time if you wanted to be and see the fair. And I did spend some time at the fair. That was difficult, folks, because of the heat and being out in the sun. And if you saw it on television, I know a lot of you probably did. It probably never really looked all that crowded. It really was. It went on for miles. It really did. And what people were doing is kind of going around the edges, because if they're going in to see any of the exhibits, you would get some air conditioned relief in there and a little blocking from the sun. So that's where all the people pretty much stood, and they had water stations out there and food. It was just a really fun time to celebrate the nation's 250th anniversary, being right there, the birth of the nation in Washington, D.C. And then, of course, just culminated by the fireworks that seemed to be a grand finale for 30 minutes. I've never seen anything like it. It was just spectacular. And it was just a fun time in D.C. And the flyovers, let me tell you, that surprised me. When we were down there, we were down on the 3rd of July, and I know we got to the fairgrounds at about 10:30 or so, and there's a big line to get in, to get through security. And that was tough because you're outside in the sun. And about 20 minutes later, all of a sudden you just hear the rumbles of a jet and you just see them flying low, and it went on for hours the entire time we were there. And I know later that day they had to close the fair because of the heat, you know, they reopened it later, but we watched flyover after flyover, Air Force One, B-52s, just doing these maneuvers and, you know, just buzzing the crowd and just having so much fun. It was just a great place to be on the 4th of July and celebrating the birth of America. Then Washington, D.C., and I was just lucky to take part of it and just feel part, like I was in the epicenter, all the events and all the festivities that were going on. All right, we got the folks from New Micro Creamery coming up in just a few moments on this Best of edition of Wicked Bites at night. Again, my name is Scott Whitley. A couple of quick things before we get going. Good night, Johnny's American Music Bar and Bistro. I hope you get an opportunity to go over there and visit I would say John might be there. His wife Elaine might be at the door. Probably Shane. He'll probably greet you at the door. Good Night Johnny's American Music Bar is located in Burlington, and it's a beautiful spot. If you close your eyes, and you're going to feel all the music they have. I mean, that's what it's all about, right? Enjoying great music and great food. And they have a lot of music acts that go on there, and there's very rarely a cover. And now if you open up your eyes, you're going to see how beautiful this place is. You're going to feel like you're dining and experience something in the city of Boston. But no, you're in Burlington. We got free parking. They even do like a Sunday buffet there too, or brunch with music there as well. To find out all their entertainment schedule, just go to their website, Good Night Johnny's in Burlington. Check out their schedule, their entertainment. Their service is great. Their food is spectacular. They got flatbreads that are sensational. Chicken Parmesan, I think, is their signature. It's just excellent there. And they got their own pastry chef, and she's phenomenal, right? Good Night Johnny's, 154 Cambridge Street in Burlington. All right, joining me right now on this best of edition of Wicked Bites at Night on this July 11th. I did an interview about a year ago at this time with the folks from New City Micro Creamery, and we're going to talk ice cream. And Michael's joining me right now. Michael, welcome to Wicked Bites.
17: Hey, Scott. Nice to meet you.
1: This is one of those special places that I think people need to go out and check out, because you're well more than just a place that makes great ice cream, because you have several locations. I've been to the Hudson location several years ago. I just fell in love with the whole area of Hudson. I think, first of all, where you're located in that downtown section of Hudson, Mass., it's just gorgeous. But New City Micro Creamery, I think, is really the flagship place when you're there in Hudson, correct?
17: Yeah, we have a real flatbread company as well, and people kind of usually do of both. And we opened a speakeasy within the ice cream shop called Less Than Greater Than, and we have a pub there, Finnegan's.
1: Wow.
17: It's on South Street in Hudson as well.
1: Wow, so you've really taken over that whole, I would say, the downtown area of Hudson, Mass.
17: Well, there's quite a few businesses in downtown Hudson now. There's a few other restaurants. We have our friends next door at Welly's, and there's a great brewery downtown, Medusa, and there's lots of places to visit. So we have a great cheese shop, gourmet cheese shop, Malahi's Cheese. So people come, do some shopping. There's some beautiful boutiques. You can really do it all in downtown. And actually one of the best downtowns in the country, and a user voted a review a couple years ago.
1: Yeah, I happen to agree with you. I think it's one of those great small towns in America that you can walk around, just enjoy the whole atmosphere of Hudson, Mass., because there's so much it has to offer. And it sounds like you are really going at it full steam with all the things that you have going on there, the tavern, yeah. And of course the ice cream, the creamery. But the creamery, as you mentioned, is much more than just a creamery. You also have the speakeasy. Tell everybody about the speakeasy.
17: Yeah, so the speakeasy is really cool. It's people have to kind of find the door. It's within the ice cream shop, and you flip on a switch, and there's a little peephole. We look through and make sure it's no kids, of course. Mm. The adults only place. And we love to work on craft cocktails, kind of bringing back old recipes from cocktails from years ago, and a really nice menu of small plate steakhouse is what we call it over there. So people love to enjoy what we got there. So,
1: well, who came up with that idea of putting in a speakeasy inside of New City Micro Creamery? That was kind of a stretch, but I know it's worked out really well for you.
17: Yeah, it's been a lot of fun. We originally got a liquor license for the ice cream shop, and our plan was to do a mix of ice creams with some old time, like milkshakes and floats with alcohol. But it kind of evolved. We went into New York and saw speakeasies in Manhattan. We went to a cocktail competition. A lot of these bartenders we made friends with invited us out for some cocktails. We saw all these speakeasies, and we thought, wow, this is a great way to highlight what we do and also just kind of separate the vibes and make the cocktail area a lot more special. So it just seemed to make sense, and it kind of happened on its own.
1: You know, it's one of those places you go into the speakeasy, grab some great food and, of course, a drink, but then you could really have dessert right inside the creamery, because you're making you know, ice cream and great pastries there. And it's just a beautiful, beautiful layout as well. Beautiful thing to see at New City Creamery in Hudson.
17: Yeah, we have an open kitchen. We used to make all the ice cream from scratch right there in an open kitchen. But we've grown and we do wholesale now. So we moved our ice cream production to Shirley, Massachusetts. But people can still, we still make a whole bunch of stuff there, and we still have the open kitchen. People seem to enjoy it, and they come and see what we're working on.
1: Yeah,
17: right there. So.
1: Yeah, it is just a really kind of a cool spot to be in. And of course, I just feel maybe it's because of the downtown area of Hudson. It just feels like it's almost like a throwback to the, you know, the 1950s and 60s. We go into a business like yours and you see everything that's happening, and you just want to taste test everything. I mean, I'm sure a lot of people go in and you really struggle about what they want to try and keep going back probably time and time again, keep changing up flavors.
17: Yes, we call it our tap list, kind of like the way people do tap lists at craft breweries. We stole that idea, and that's kind of how we do our ice creams. We rotate them seasonally, and then we have special one-offs. We made, like, for instance, our Dubai chocolate bar ice cream that just won Best of Boston. You know, we'll have some ideas. We put that out there, and people come in, and we'll always be interested to see what's on the board and see what they can taste this time around. We do free samples. People taste almost all of them before they decide what they want to order. So it's really fun, and you know, you make a nice weekend afternoon of it, or come right after dinner. People often say, I go for ice cream first while I'm waiting to go eat at one of the restaurants like Rail Trail Flatbread Company. So
1: yeah,
17: I get texts from my friends telling me they spoiled their kids' dinner eating ice cream before waiting for a table at Rail Trail.
1: Well, I could agree with them as well. To me, I'd rather start off with dessert and work my way back through a menu anyways, right?
17: It's always fun. Then it gives you a chance to get ice cream again.
1: Right. All right, so you can head into Hudson. You can check out New City Micro Creamery. But it's not in just Hudson, Mass. You got several locations.
17: Yeah, so we have a place in Sudbury, Massachusetts. We're in Central Square. We're working on one in Milford, right next to our other Rail Trail Flatbread Company, downtown Milford, Massachusetts. And we are about to launch a place in Arlington, Massachusetts.
1: Wow. So you could really find some great ice cream coming to you. And do you also have it in retail spots?
17: Yeah, we're in about 400 supermarkets. We're in Whole Foods, Market Basket, Big Y. We're in Manhattan, about a couple hundred bodegas and gourmet grocers. But we're up and down the East Coast in about 11 states now. So you can find us in lots of different supermarkets.
1: Yeah, well, I would highly recommend that folks go out and try it. And again, you just won Best of Boston. And describe that flavor. It's a Dubai chocolate bar. Is that correct? Is that the flavor?
17: Yes.
1: Describe that for the listeners out there.
17: Yeah, so it's a spiced caramel with cardamom. One of our partners, Kareem, lived in Dubai for a while, and he used to always bring us these fresh spices. So we kind of use that as an inspiration for the base of the ice cream. We make everything from scratch, so that holds true for the candy bar that's in it. So we make our own Dubai chocolate bar, and if you've had it, you know it's basically a layer of chocolate sandwiched between. We make a pistachio paste with kataifi and candied pistachios, and that's all mixed in with a chocolate ganache, and it's really decadent, and people love it. It was a fun idea. We put it as a special, and it just kind of became a staple now. So we're just making tons and tons of gallons of this Dubai chocolate bar, and it's delicious. We have this thing where we say people get this chutzpah look, which is holy shoot, that's freaking awesome, and that's the acronym for what we say people look like when they taste it, and it really is true. People will get that expression. They take a bite of it, not expecting the flavors, and it just kind of pops you in the mouth. So
1: wow,
17: something I always recommend. We have baklava, or our baklava ice cream is, you know, probably one of our flagships now. We have a tres leches, and we just launched a tiramisu. So we do a lot of flavors inspired by classic New England desserts and things, desserts people recognize, and it's really fun.
1: Yeah, I believe when I was there last, and it was a couple of years ago, I did have that baklava ice cream, and I thought it was just fantastic.
17: Oh, yeah. I'm Greek, so I had to get the baklava in there.
1: Well, you know, the creaminess from the ice cream kind of offsets a little bit of the total sweetness of the baklava, and they go hand in hand. I think it just makes it really pop in an ice cream flavor.
17: Yeah, absolutely. Because we make everything from scratch, we make the base, we get all of our milk and cream from Hadley, Massachusetts, and then because we have our own sort of commercial bakery that makes everything for the ice creams themselves, we essentially make baklava, and we can mess with all the different variations and the flavors, the components that go into the ice cream, and make it truly unique for that flavor. And we use a low overrun, which means a lot less air. Mm-hmm. And then we freeze the ice cream with liquid nitrogen. So it makes it really dense and creamy and chewy. There's a classic kind of New England chew that we always try to get out of our ice creams. So that liquid nitrogen kind of helps with that. And that's how we freeze all of our ice creams.
1: Wow. It's really unique. And you can freeze it pretty quick that way, too.
17: Oh, yeah. It's seconds. It's negative 300 degrees. So it's, you know, once we get the base going, it's a few minutes before the whole batch is frozen.
1: Well, I could see why folks have been really falling in love with your place, New City Micro Creamery, and you're growing and growing and growing, and there's a reason that you are, because of the flavors and your consistency. But I also want to talk to you a little bit, too, about Rails Trail. I know you have two locations. What makes you so different and so unique with Rails Trail?
17: Yeah, so Rails Trail Flatbread Company started in 2012 in Hudson. I think our whole philosophy there was make everything from scratch the way we would make it for feeding our own families. And we heard a lot of feedback from the town as we built the place ourselves. We were there for a year every day with our hammers and our paintbrushes trying to get that place ready. And we left the door open and had a notebook next to it and asked people what they want to see on the menu. So our menu is reflective of that. And we have a giant wood-fired oven. It's about 11 feet by 8 feet. And you can see right in the oven. We make everything with a sourdough flatbread. And then our menu has things like unique items that you'd see at other places, but we take a more of a chef-inspired approach to the preparation and bring in flavors from all around the world. So you might see like a lamb burger that has a tzatziki on it. So you'll see a burger that you recognize, but the flavors are totally different and intense. So we rotate those seasonally as well. So everything is menu changes 4 times a year, and it allows us to bring in great ingredients all the time, locally sourced when possible. And I'd say our sourdough wood-fired flatbreads and our amazing apps and salads and burgers are really just, it's a combination of things on the menu that people just don't typically see, and they get excited. And because it rotates frequently, it's one of those places that people come again and again. And we have a big brunch business as well. So it's kind of like dishes you expect to see, but flavors and combinations you might not ever see. So it's always interesting, and people, it's a place for all ages. So you'll see corporate come for lunch, and then right next to them there'll be a table of people coming from the local hockey tournament. So you have kids for all ages. So it's really good, great for families, great for everyone, really.
1: Well, it sounds to me like a place that we want to bring our television show on NESN, the New England Sports Network, in to see. Yeah, because I think people are going to love to see it. Yeah. You had me sold when you're talking about that the wood oven to make that pizza. I think that's the key to it. And you use wood, and that gives it that little extra flavor, if you ask me. Especially, I call it the burnt parts of the pizza, which is my favorite part. To it, when you get those little bubbles that darken over, that captures a little bit of that wood smoke into it. And I just think it makes a perfect pizza.
17: Oh yeah, it's just wood. We use all local hardwoods. So you have we get our wood from mostly New Hampshire, and it's like you said, there's tons of great restaurants. So to try to like be a little unique, it's that 1% of difference that makes things special. And I think that, you know, doing everything with wood. And that char you spoke about,
1: right,
17: at the bottom of where it's crust, it's a sourdough, so it's got a little more flavor. The dough's aged, so it's lighter on your stomach, and it's fantastic. We make all the ingredients ourselves, so you know, people seem to love it.
1: Something now you say the sourdough, you age it. How long do you age it?
17: So our sourdough, we call it our gold rush dough, because the yeast itself, the strand's been. It was given to us by a friend who was into baking from San Francisco. So that yeast strain is from the Gold Rush era, apparently.
18: Wow.
17: And we keep it going every day. And our doughs actually sit for a couple of days before we use them. So it kind of, the dough gets to develop nicely. The gluten in it really sets, and it makes a unique flatbread. It's got a little tang to its sweetness. It's a flavorful crust.
1: Yeah, well, you're making me hungry right now. I guess that's your job, and my job is to get everybody out there to try your places. Again, it's the Rail Trail Flatbread Company. Got two locations, Hudson, Mass, and Milford. And I think you go there to get a pizza. That's how I would start off, one of the flatbreads. But I would have to pair it with some great beer, and I'm sure you have that covered as well.
17: Oh, yeah. We have, I think, one of the best craft lists around. Our Hudson location has 20 craft beers on tap all the time. And then we have a long list of specialty bottles. And Milford's got a few more. I think we're about 26 over there. So you can get things. I mean, we've been around for a while now. We opened in 2012. So I think it's all about relationships, and some of the brewers that are launching and getting some of their cool products out will turn to us and say, hey, can you showcase this beer and put it on your list and make something with it and pair it with it, a nice flatbread or an app. And we have fun with that as well. So people will come in. There's a couple craft beer apps that we post to, and people will see what's on. They'll come, try out the beer, or try something new. So,
1: all right. Well, you got me sold on it. I can't wait to come down and experience it for myself. We'll do that with the television program. I promise you this fall, because I think fall and pizza for me is just the time of year for pizza, if you ask me.
17: Fall is one of the best times to come. Yeah, we're right around the corner from our fall season. It's probably our peak season. We're surrounded by some of the world's best apple orchards. There's so many things. I tell a lot of friends that are from out of town that come to visit. I say, wait till September, wait till October. Come down and see some of the things we're doing, because they'll pair a visit to one of the apple orchards. They'll come and have lunch or brunch, and then hang out at one of the breweries or have some ice cream. So it's a nice little Metro West getaway. It makes you feel like you've gone a lot farther.
1: Oh, I totally agree with you. So let's run down everything that you have there. Of course, the Rails Trail Flatbread Company, you got two locations, Hudson and Milford. 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
17: So our HQ is in Hudson. We have a place in Cambridge in Central Square. And we're in Sudbury next to the Whole Foods in that same plaza. And we are working on a place in Milford for New City and Arlington.
1: All right. And, of course, you can pick it up at a lot of locations out there as well. I guess the best way to find, a location where you can pick up like a pint would probably be up on your website, right?
17: Yeah, check us out on our website, newcitymicrocreamery.com, railtrailflatbread.com. And we're on all the social channels, and that's a great place. We post every day, so you can see what we're doing and see if there's any specials that speak to you.
1: Right, and again, when you're in Hudson, Mass., there's no finer place to stop in to the creamery right there, maybe go to your speakeasy, but you're taking that area over by storm as well. So a lot going on, a lot. You're a busy person, I'll tell you that.
17: We got a big team. There's my other partners, Kareem and Jason, Chef Tom's been in the business, and there's about 12 of us that have been around since day one, and they've become partners as well in the business. So it's a big team, and everybody helps out. So we're very grateful for the family we've built over there.
1: Well, I want to thank you very much, Michael, for joining us. And, I can't wait to meet for some pizza in the fall. Well, I don't know if I could wait too long. I got to go out and try that, the Dubai chocolate ice cream, because that just sounds phenomenal.
17: Yeah, you got to get it while it lasts.
1: Thanks for joining us on Wicked Bites at Night.
17: Yeah, absolutely. Thanks for having me. Appreciate it.
1: Hey, pleasure's all mine. Thank you. This is Scott Whitley, and this is Wicked Bites at Night. And I got to quickly tell you before I go, and I'm back tomorrow morning with a restaurant program at 10 a.m., the Loft Restaurant in North Andover on Route 125. That's where you're going to find Jim Dietz. And I love this place because it's set in a beautiful, historic building. It was built back about 175 years ago, and it was a riding stable back then. And I think there's a woodworking shop. Maybe they built boats in there at one period of time back in the late 70s. It turned into a rustic New England restaurant. And boy, it is just one of my favorite spots. There's two floors of dining there as well. Comfort food, right? From their mac and cheese, their lobster mac and cheese they're known for, their baby back ribs, the Loft Burger. There's music there on Friday nights as well. The Loft Restaurant, Route 125 in North Andover, and they're open 7 days a week for lunch and dinner. The Peddler's Daughter, 45 Wingate Street. That's downtown Haverhill. It's down an alley, and it's in a basement of Old Shoe Factory. And their second location, which is much larger, on Main Street in Nashua, New Hampshire. You got to check them on out. Michael Keneally and his wife, Mags, really have put together some great restaurants there. If you like that Irish restaurant with a little bit of American flair to it, boy, you got to check out the Peddler's Daughter. They just do a sensational job over there. And you'll probably find me down at the bar at the Haverhill location every once in a while. All right? The Peddler's Daughter, Haverhill and in Nashua. All right, that's going to do it. Back tomorrow morning at 10 a.m. with the restaurant program. Have a great, safe Saturday night and keep smiling. Bye-bye.
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25: President Trump says the U.S. has 1,000 missiles locked and loaded if Iran carries out a reported assassination attempt against him. Posting on social media late Friday night, Trump added that thousands more would immediately follow, aimed at the Islamic Republic if the Iranian government acts on its threat. The stark warning comes a day after reports that Tehran was plotting to kill the president. On Saturday, Iran's new supreme leader vowed revenge for the slaying of the former Ayatollah Ali Khamenei, who was killed during U.S.-Israeli airstrikes. The New York Times says it received subpoenas from the Justice Department after reporting on security issues with the new Air Force One. They report four journalists who worked on the report were summoned to testify before a grand jury on Wednesday. The subpoenas were issued by Jay Clayton, the U.S. attorney in Manhattan. The outlet says an FBI official cited national security in asking that the story be withheld. Weather forecasters say another heat dome is affecting the upper plain states and parts of the Midwest this weekend. And as we hear from Monica Nelson, it'll then move eastward.
26: Forecasters are warning of dangerous heat and stifling humidity continuing into next week, starting in the upper plains and spreading toward the East Coast. Montana and North Dakota could see temperatures in the upper 90s with humidity pushing high into the 100s. By Sunday, the heat wave will spread into the Midwest, challenging record highs from Colorado to Michigan. By Tuesday, the record heat wave will hit New England and the Mid-Atlantic. Residents are all being advised to avoid strenuous outdoor activity and to drink plenty of water. I'm Monica Nelson.
25: Linda Nuskova of the Czech Republic has claimed her first Grand Slam women's singles title. The 21-year-old took the title, beating Karolina Muchová 6-2, 5-7, 6-3 in an all-Czech Republic final at Wimbledon today. Nuskova also made history as the youngest Wimbledon women's champion. I'm Scott Carr.
27: I'm Al Griffith with this quick check on the stories trending right now on WBZ News Radio 1030. With millions of people watching along the waterfront, tall ships and maritime vessels from all over the world have arrived in Boston. The parade of sail kicked off on Saturday morning in honor of America's 250th birthday. The public is invited to board some of the ships through Wednesday. The price of stamps has gone up. Here's WBZ's Luke Spear.
0: The U.S. postal stamp price increase comes as the industry attempts to stabilize itself. The Postal Service has been dealing with increased costs for years, along with a steady decrease in mail volumes. A fiscal review from last year shows the Postal Service had $55.8 billion in expenses, but only $25.8 billion in revenues. In a statement from the agency, they say the Postal Service is using all available tools to ensure that they can continue to serve the American public.
2: I'm Al Griffith.
3: Boston's Bulldozer operates 7 days a week. The Cooner Report Weekend Edition. 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
4: Okay, my friends. This is a story I've been wanting to do now for days. Didn't get a chance to, obviously, because of the resumption of the war with Iran. But we've got to ask ourselves, what are we doing to ourselves, to our children, to our citizens, to our country? We have to truly ask ourselves this question, because what we are now experiencing over the last couple of years is an explosion in illegal aliens who have been given commercial driver's licenses, CDLs, as they're called, to drive 18-wheelers, semi-trucks, you name it. These are massive trucks. As one senator described them, almost like an 80,000-pound missile rumbling down the highway and driven by illegals who have no business being on our roads, frankly, no business being in our country, who can't read signs, who don't understand basic driving laws in this country. And it has been fatality after fatality after fatality. And here is now the absolute latest. And it's both a national story. I'm sure you've heard about it. Everybody's heard about it. It's also a local story. But the shameless media, the lying, corrupt, fake news media in Massachusetts refuses to cover it. Because if they do, it will be the end of Governor Maura Healey. So here is exactly now what took place. On July 1st, so this was last week, just before the July 4th weekend, a 44-year-old Pennsylvania state trooper, Michael Pahira Jr., was conducting a safety inspection of an 18-wheeler on I-81 in Pennsylvania. He had just recently moved back to live with his parents. The reason? His mom is dying of cancer. And so Michael Pahira, who loved both his mother and of course loves his father, said, I want to be there for my mom in her darkest hour. And so he went out of his way to move in so he could take care of his mother. And so he took on also a different job, which was to inspect commercial vehicles, okay? Trucks, semis, 18-wheelers. And so there he was conducting a routine safety inspection of an 18-wheeler on Interstate 81. Now, I want to stress to you, this is very important. This inspection was done at 7:15 in the morning. It wasn't dark. It was light. It was there was no rain. There was no bad weather. It was a clear, sunny day. It wasn't on a curve. It was literally on a straight patch of highway. The truck and the state and Trooper Pahira's patrol car were on the proper side of the road where you can conduct an inspection. So, there was nothing obstructing anyone's view. There was nothing going on that could lead someone to make a mistake. There was nothing that was done that was inappropriate by either the state trooper or by the driver of that 18-wheeler. And then out of the blue, as he's conducting his inspection, he was struck by another 18-wheeler. In fact, this 18-wheeler veered off the road, smashed into State Trooper Michael Pahira's car, his patrol car, swiped it, and then smashed into the back of the 18-wheeler that State Trooper Michael Pahira was inspecting. At that point, he was at the front of that 18-wheeler. He was crushed as the wheeler was smashed and propelled forward. And he was crushed under the front bumper. The 18-wheeler then caught fire. The driver of the 18-wheeler that was hit from the back was rushed to the hospital. He is now in very serious condition. He is fighting for his very life. A nearby construction crew ran to the burning 18-wheeler. They tried to pull Michael Pahira out from underneath the bumper. They finally managed after a struggle. An ambulance arrived on the scene. They drove him to the nearest hospital as quickly as they could. The medical team did everything in their power to try to save him. But alas, he died. He's dead. Everybody who knew him, I want to stress this, you should see the local newspaper reports on him, loved him. Salt of the earth, pillar of the community, what a police officer should be, what a son should be, what an uncle should be. That's all people say. His parents, including his cancer-stricken mother, devastated. His sister, brother-in-law, nieces are inconsolable. His colleagues at work, all of them, to a man and a woman, say the one person who didn't deserve this was State Trooper Michael Pahira. And I just want to say this. What did he do that was so wrong? What was his crime to die like this in such a horrific way? Doing his job, doing his duty, conducting a routine inspection of these, you know, big trucks, these 18-wheelers that carry so much important cargo and ship so many important things across our country that make our country function and work. And to die like this? It's unspeakable. It's just unspeakable. The driver of the truck that ran into the patrol car and hit the 18-wheeler that State Trooper Michael Pahira was inspecting is a 33-year-old illegal alien. His name is Michael Bon from Haiti. In French, it's pronounced Bon. Michael Bon. Michael Bon. We don't know why he veered off the road. He was hurt in the accident, but he'll be fine. He's fine. Pahira is dead, but he's fine. This is the part now that is very tough to stomach. As the Association of Pennsylvania State Troopers said, as the Department of Homeland Security has said, as people close to President Trump have said, this was 100% preventable. Preventable. Unnecessary. Should never have happened. 100%. Not 99%. 100%. Michael Bon was let in by Joe Biden from Haiti. In fact, he was flown in. He was flown into the United States. He then applied for temporary protected status, TPS. He was rejected. Let me stress this to you. He was rejected. So he was in our country completely illegally, having been rejected for temporary protected status, and then was told that he had to leave our country. An immigration judge said, get out, vamos. But he settled in the sanctuary state of Massachusetts, in Brockton. For those of you listening around the country, it's outside of Boston. And he applied for a commercial driver's license, a CDL. A man who can't speak English, a man who doesn't know our road signs, a man who has no skill or qualifications to be a freaking truck driver whatsoever, who shouldn't even be in this country, never mind driving on our roads. But under Maura Healey and her sanctuary policies, they gave Michael Bond his CDL. In 2025, he comes in 2024, he applies for his TPS in 2024, he is rejected. But in Massachusetts, they still give him a CDL. Maura Healey has blood on her hands.
2: Jeff doesn't get a day off.
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0: 1881, 888-800-1881. 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But that's all water under the bridge, as they say. The show must go on. Okay, Zach in Stoughton. Thanks for holding, Zach, and welcome.
1: Hi, Jeff. How are you doing?
0: Very good. How are you, Zach?
1: Good, good. It's hard to call you. I always have so much going on. I have to make sure I'm clear. But I said to Mike, you know, it's almost like Don Lemon and that other Jim Acosta are in the bunkers over there with these guys telling them what to do. The biggest problem I think that Trump has is the half of the country that is just so against him. We all know as Christians what we need to do with the type of people that will jump in when someone's hurting somebody. We know when there needs to be force. The great Satan, and Satan is very deceiving. He's waiting. If we went over there and annihilated them, and that's how you felt when you first disagreed with this, as soon as we stop bombing and there's children to be popping up and dead, that's when our media will hit it like thunder. And it will all be blasted all over the media. This is the guy that we told you he is. This is Hitler. This is the guy. And they will just attack him. And that's why he's not doing it. Every time he wanted to make a deal over and over and over, I truly believe that he was trying to pull out anybody that was going to make the deal and kill him like they did with Soleimani. Sorry, I can't pronounce it. But we don't even know who's in charge over there. And I'm sorry, you can't tell me that Obama and Hanks and all these people aren't on Steve Spielberg's boat or something, and they're telling them what to do through different ways and channels. If Trump says one thing, you're going to get a guy out there with an impeachment trial or whatever. But these sneaky sadists, they're probably telling them to do all that with a Trump target on them and everything, you know. And I've seen things on social media with guys over there that are rooting for them, Americans, sitting there right out there. And, you know, you can't tell me that they're not just trying to get him out of office just like they did with COVID. I know I'm rambling, but...
0: No, Zach, look, Democrats openly are supporting Iran. Openly. I mean, I know you're talking about, you know, the left on social media, which is true. Tens of millions of them are supporting Iran. We have a fifth column in the United States. It's the Democratic Party and their supporters. There's no question. They want us to lose against Iran. They want the mullahs to win. And look, Zach, as I said at my opening monologue, you know, Iran now classified information. Trump has now released it. He released it yesterday. They have put, you know, this is not, how do I say this? You know, a list of, well, you know, like a bucket list. Like if you

0: and they've hatched a plan to murder him, to kill him. And Trump released that plan or the details of it yesterday. And people are speculating maybe that's the reason why he didn't take the new Air Force One that was given to him or gifted by Qatar. He flew back on the old Air Force One. Is there something there, a tracking device, something that is, you know, his security people are worried about? And they said, Mr. President, let's go back on the old Air Force One, you know, better safe than sorry. So that, you know, they maybe shoot the plane out of the sky or whatever. So what I'm saying, Zach, is they've now put the president in their crosshairs. They want him dead. The Democrats want him dead. We know that. They've tried to kill him multiple times, and they openly call for him to be killed. So what you have is you have the Democrats forming an alliance with Iran, and Iran's entire strategy, and it's a very rational strategy. I mean, yeah, they may be crazy in their theology, no question, Zach, but their political strategy, it's actually, you know, it's quite smart. It's use Trump's enemies inside against him. So how do you do that? Well, help the Democrats win back power. And trust me, they'll damage Trump. They'll paralyze him. They'll impeach him. They'll defund him. You know, they'll try to chase him from power and give Iran a decisive victory. And so their goal now, that's why they want to resume the fighting. By the way, the fighting, they're really starting to hit each other now. I mean, they are bombing back and forth. I mean, this, you know, this, we're almost at, you know, as it was during Operation Epic Fury. I mean, they're both now really starting to go at it. But they've blocked the Strait of Hormuz because they want to bring gas to $5-6 a gallon and cost him the midterms. And this is a strategy now. Obama's calling for it. The Democratic leadership is calling for it. Run on high gas prices. So as long as Iran fights and Trump is not able to knock him out quickly and decisively, they believe then that together they can bring down the president in November. Look, I understand they hate the, I mean, I don't agree with them, but I understand. Okay, you hate Trump. I get that. But to ally with them? With these modern day Nazis? Actual, real Islamo-fascist Nazis? Ay, ay, ay. The arch enemy of America? You know, they always call us the great Satan. It's classic projection, Zach. The only great Satan is them. Iran is the most satanic regime on earth. And that's who the Democrats are now allying themselves with. Ay, ay, ay.
1: Jeff doesn't get a day off. This request came from his wife. The Cooner Report Weekend Edition on the Voice of Boston, WRKO.
2: I'm Al Griffith with this quick check on the stories trending right now on WBZ News Radio 1030. A Chicopee man is facing charges after police say he crashed while driving the wrong way on Route 91 in Chicopee early Saturday morning. That crash injured a state trooper and his canine, as well as the driver of another vehicle who was struck by the wrong way driver. 28-year-old Jose Santiago is facing several charges, including driving under the influence. A deal has been reached, ending a 10-day strike by Merrimack Valley Transit Authority drivers, Teamsters Local 170, and the MVTA, reaching a contract agreement, ending that strike that impacted service in 16 Massachusetts communities. And with millions of people watching from along the waterfront, tall ships and maritime vessels from all over the world have arrived in Boston. The parade of sail kicked off Saturday morning in honor of America's 250th birthday. The public is invited to board some of the ships through Wednesday. I'm Al Griffith.
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19: All right, this has now become the biggest story in the entire world. I'm not exaggerating. I'm not kidding. So President Trump makes a phone call to the president of FIFA, who he happens to know. And all he tells the president of FIFA is, could you just review that red card call? Look at the video. You'll see what I mean. He goes, it's not a red card. Hell, it's not even a yellow card. And if you believe it's not a red card, can you then, you know, rescind it? Because we need this guy Balogun for the big game against Belgium yesterday. Now, listen to President Trump. He's asked by reporters. They've been all over this. You would think this is the second coming of Watergate. He said, yeah, I picked up the phone. I called and I said, would you take a look and review the red card? Roll cut 13, Mike.
20: He didn't do anything wrong. And he's our best player or one of our best players. A very vital player. And he gave him a red card. I didn't know what that meant. I didn't think it meant much. Then I started hearing that that means he can't play in the next game, at least. And the next game, I said, boy, that's a big, you know, if it happened to another player. It would have been unfair, but when they take your best player, or just about, they have some great players, but and they say you can't play, that's very unfair. That's, you know, it's one thing to penalize somebody for the game, but how do you penalize them for a game that hasn't been played yet? It's very unfair. You can't do that. So, yes, I asked for a review by FIFA. I spoke to a man who's highly respected.
19: Yeah. In other words, he spoke to the president of FIFA. And he said, could you take a look at it? Now, I'm telling you, if please look at the foul yourself. Go online. You'll see what I mean. Everybody, and I mean practically everybody, unless you're blind. Or you're so, you know, you're willfully blind because you're consumed with TDS, Trump Derangement Syndrome. You're like, that's not a red card. That's not even a yellow card. That's okay. Maybe a foul, I guess. So, in other words, it was a clear, gross injustice. It was wrong. And finally, a president, a leader of a country, finally said, you know what? No, I'm not putting up with this. Our boys got robbed. It was a horrible call. By the way, FIFA is notoriously corrupt. Their referees are notoriously corrupt for throwing games or getting people kicked out of games or giving them red cards they don't deserve. So they're out of that game or they're going to be out of the next game. And Trump picked up the phone and said, blank you. No, I want you to take a look at it. No, he didn't threaten them. He, you know, he didn't say we're going to, you know, you're going to sleep in the, you know, like Luca Brasi, you're going to be sleeping with the fishes. He just said, look, can you take a look at it? Because to me, this is blatantly unfair. Now, FIFA sided with Trump. Okay? Almost unprecedented. Not unprecedented, but almost unprecedented. Because they have rescinded red cards in the past. Okay? For big players, special players. FIFA came out and said, no, we side with President Trump. He's right. And they rescinded the red card. Meaning Balogun could play, and he did play, against Belgium yesterday. I am telling you, when I say a public firestorm erupted, it is an understatement. It became overnight the biggest story in the world. The liberal media going berserk. The Europeans, especially the European left, apoplectic. The sports media, and they're the worst in this country. ESPN, Fox, all these woke idiots. This is so unfair. How dare they rescind a red card? That's just not done. You have to respect the referee. You have to respect the system. And so, listen to this. By the way, some Democrats were saying they should impeach Trump on this. This was corrupt. This was political interference. He's ruining soccer. This was wrong on every level. And I'm looking at all this and I'm like, okay, was it a clear injustice? Yes. Did Balogun deserve that red card? Absolutely not. Why can't the leader call up the head of FIFA and say, hey, look, you guys are going to decide what you're going to decide. But I'm telling you, that wasn't a yellow card or a red card or whatever. Could you guys take a look at it? Do me a favor. Because my countrymen, you know, and countrywomen, my, you know, my fellow Americans, they're livid about this. This is going to maybe cost us the game and or cost us a run in the World Cup. Now, when you see injustice done to your team, to your country, and remember, they're representing the United States. And whatever you think of soccer as a sport, and I know many of you say it's like watching grass grow. I get it. But the FIFA World Cup is the Super Bowl pales in comparison in terms of viewership. You're looking at 3.5, maybe 4 billion viewers around the world. No other sport comes close. It is the biggest international stage in sports, probably in anything. All eyes are on the United States. We're the co-host. This is going to be, yesterday's game was the biggest game in U.S. soccer history. And we're not going to be playing with our best player? Not because he's injured or there was a justified red card. That's something else. But because a shady referee decided to stick it to Uncle Sam, and they often do that to American players, and give him a bogus BS red card that anybody looks at and says, no, that's clearly not a red card. So Trump is standing up for our country, our players, in the World Cup, and gets a horrible decision rescinded. And yet he's the ogre. He's the bad guy. He's the dictator. He's the monster. The left went ballistic. I want you to listen now. This is Kate Andrews from the Washington Post. She goes on MS Now. She's one of their sports writers. Roll cut 16, Mike.
11: Other teams will not be happy about this, but the biggest impact that this has is USA soccer fans. I think the president has misunderstood the beautiful game. Part of it is that you don't always get the call you want. There's real disappointment. There's the hope that kills you. This is part of the beauty of soccer. And the point is that you have to triumph over what are often perceived to be unfair calls. If you were watching England play last night, they got a red card, but you don't see the Prime Minister of the United Kingdom calling up to ask for that to be changed, not least because England has gone through and they continue to be in the knockout rounds. I think the biggest disappointment for me anyway, I'm sure for a lot of Americans, is if the USA continues to advance, and this is one of their best World Cups in decades, I think a lot of people out there will feel like it was unfair, like they didn't actually win it, because part of it is that you have to overcome the adversity and what are perceived sometimes to be unfair calls. You can't have people calling up, making a phone call in your favor to get you the win.
19: This is unbelievable. First of all, England did end up winning, even though they got a red card. Number two, it was a justified red card. Everybody knows and sees it was a justified red card. That's, you know, so all her arguments are ridiculous. But yet, but to me, so her arguments are silly. But let that go, as I like to say. It's going to taint the run of the United States? Well, now nobody's going to really vote for the United States. No one's going to root for the U.S. Well, why not? Because now it's tainted. Because the president made a phone call. Well, why? Where does it say that the president can't make a phone call? Show me the law. What rule says that the president of the United States or any country can't call and complain to one of the most notoriously corrupt bodies in the world? Like, why do we have to accept corruption in soccer? Why do we have to accept blatant bad calls or injustice in soccer? In other words, just because Biden would take it lying down or Obama would take it lying down doesn't mean Trump has to take it lying down. I mean, don't you want your president to fight for your country, to fight for your team, to fight for your players, especially when they've been screwed and in a blatant way? It got even worse. Because of FIFA's decision to revoke the red card and let Balogun play, I swear to you, the Democrats, the left, the media began to root against Team USA. You want to see how bad it's now gotten? They literally started to root and cheer against their own country simply because President Trump made the right brave decision to call FIFA and have a horrible call reversed.
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1: In the history of cinema, few films have been as successful as The Godfather. Francis Ford Coppola's gangster epic set a new standard not just for movies about the mafia, but for movies in general. Although, if you talk to the people who made it, The Godfather's prospects for success were far from assured. In fact, before its release, they were pretty bleak.
2: And they said, we're finished, this is over. It really is not going to work. You gotta get rid of those guys, it's a disaster.
1: Then Leave the Gun, Take the Cannoli. My co-host Mark Seale and I strip back the varnish of movie history and talk to never-before-heard-from sources to get at what really made the process so arduous. Leave the Gun, Take the Cannoli is based on my co-host Mark's best-selling book of the same title. And on this show, we call upon his years of research to help unpack the story behind The Godfather's birth from start to finish. We sift through innumerable accounts, many of them conflicting, and try to get to the truth of what really happened. Leave the Gun, Take the Cannoli features new and archival interviews with Francis Ford Coppola.
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1: If you're hearing this, you should be concerned about the Asian longhorned beetle, an invasive species that's destroying our trees. 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
0: Look up, look down, look around, look up, look down, look around. In the trees and on the ground, 'cause the ALB must be found.
1: Some signs of the ALB are dime-sized holes on tree trunks, a sawdust-like material called frass, and the beetle itself, with a long black body and white spots.
0: Look up, look down, look around, look up, look down, look around. In the trees and on the ground, 'cause the ALB must be found.
1: 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That's AsianLonghornedBeetle.com.
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3: Dr. Grace putting liberals in their place. We've got her. Grace Vuoto, full disclosure, I married down. Or sorry, she married down. Forgive me. I married up. She married down. So I'm happy that she married me because frankly... I don't know what she sees in me, but she saw something. So I married up, she married down, because many of you keep saying, you know, Jeff, you say she married, you know, you married up. Well, why don't you say the truth? She married down. I'm like, okay, she married down. And I thank her every day for it. Grace, how are you?
4: Jeff, for a moment, I thought I was on the wrong show. Did I marry up? Did I marry down?
3: Grace, I gotta say, you called it. You said that memorandum of understanding, that so-called ceasefire, wasn't worth the paper it was written on. The Iranians would eventually stab us in the back. They were going to break this thing. There wasn't a question of if, it was a question of when. I gotta say, I thought the Ayatollahs would at least milk a few more billions of dollars out of this before they, you know, just started shooting up commercial vessels and oil tankers. But no, they're so primitive, they won't even take the money. So they've already broken the ceasefire. Trump now, it's breaking as I speak to you, now says that we are going to hit him again tonight, and we're going to hit him very hard. He says you're going to see a massive bombing campaign begin tonight. So I don't know if the war's back on, but clearly the ceasefire is over. What say you?
4: Well, Jeff, I want to begin with a small personal story. I had lunch yesterday with a dear friend of mine who is from Iran, and she was white as a ghost. And when I asked her what her thoughts are, she said the regime now in Iran is stronger than ever. The IRGC is stronger than ever. When she calls her family members there, they're afraid to say anything on the phone. The only thing she asks is, are you okay? And they say yes or no. The people there cannot afford basic necessities. The food of everything is sky high. And when I hugged her and said, okay, have a great day at the end, it was nice to see you, she said, within our lifetime, I'm not going to see the IRGC leave Iran. That's how gloomy she was. And she said that it's been so difficult to hear the stories of how they have cut down the cream of their youth. The killings have been beyond even what we know here in the United States. So we have to start by having a very stark analysis. They're not crazy in the sense that they're insane. They have very clear strategic goals. And this war has allowed them to achieve those goals. And unless we recognize that, we don't know how to deal with them. What are their goals, Jeff? They have said, and I think we just have to start listening to what they say. The president has to realize he's not dealing with another businessman here. This is not a business transaction. He's very good at making a deal if two parties have a rational goal that they both want to achieve to make money. He's very good at that. But he seems to get lost when it comes to understanding that as the president of the United States, he's not there to make a business deal. He's there to represent national interests. And the other party on the other side is representing a national interest. Doesn't matter if they like each other or don't like each other. It's about national interests. So you got to start at the beginning here. What did Iran say? Iran said they're not giving up their nuclear program. So they've told us that, that they're not giving it up. They've also said they don't want Israel there in the Middle East. They want death to Israel. They've said that. So those are their two large strategic goals. What did they say after that? Once they realized that they control the Strait of Hormuz, they've told us, and now we're not letting go. Because guess what? This war has elevated them. They went from a regional player to now being able to control my grocery price and your grocery price. That's intoxicating for them. So why should they give that up? So we have to understand that this war, from the United States point of view, has been a disaster. And from the point of view of the IRGC, has been a success for them because they are making progress in those three goals. They have told the world they're not giving up their nuclear weapon. And now we went to war with them and we haven't been able to relinquish their program from them, even though, you know, setting it back. They've told the world they don't want peace and they're not giving us peace. And they've told the war, guess what now, guys? Now we can control the Strait of Hormuz. So they've only gotten stronger. And the president has to make a decision here. And there's no getting around this decision. And both options are terrible. Either he commits to a massive loss of American life. Does he want American boys to die? I would literally go in there and say, listen, Mr. President, both options are very bad. So just choose one. Either you go in there with American troops, there's going to be a lot of dead young men and women coming back home. Do you want that, yes or no? If you're okay with that, we got to retake the Strait of Hormuz, period. You can come home after that and say that, you know what, you set the regime back, and now the Strait of Hormuz is free again. Or you say, I've done enough, and we just go home. That's it. Both of these options are bad. They're very, very bad. And at this point, you have no choice. You have to choose one. And to not choose one is going to put you into this path right now of appearing to be completely incompetent in the eyes of the whole world.
3: Let me ask you, there is a third option, which is reimpose the blockade, which would economically cripple Iran, then launch a massive bombing campaign and missile strikes with Israel in order to pound the Iranians into submission, hit their oil infrastructure, hit their bridges, take out some of their power grids, further decapitate the regime, kill almost all of the top IRGC leaders. In other words, you don't need to, you know, to commit to massive ground troops and body bags coming back. You can keep the troops out, or maybe you can arm some of the opposition groups. But in other words, pound them from the air, pound them from this from our battleships and from with the use of our Tomahawk missiles, in combination with Israel, and hit them so hard that this time. They have to relinquish control over the Strait of Hormuz. What say you?
4: I think again, Jeff, this is the mistake that is being made. This is a part of the world that likes war. And we don't like war. We're a pragmatic people that want to get on with the business of freedom and people making money and leading their lives individually. They love war. You go down this road, and that's going to suck us into years of war with them. So it's obvious that the president wants some kind of a relatively short-term solution. And there's only two of the short-term solutions. At this point, I know it's tough medicine, but I would say you have to decide this. Do you want another American soldier to die, yes or no? If the answer is no, you've got to accept this. You lost. You lost. So just get out. Get out and save the rest of your presidency. I know it's tough medicine, Jeff, but believe it or not, you're the one that taught me all of this. Because sometimes when I was making a business decision and I was getting in quicksand, you told me over and over again, Grace, sometimes the hardest decision in the world is to cut your losses. And I learned that lesson. And I see that very clearly now. there's a lot. This is a disaster. Okay, so you have to face it. Sometimes we fail in life. He failed in this. He should never have gone in. He made a huge mistake. I think it's apparent to almost everybody that this is a disaster.
3: Interesting. Okay, Dr. Grace, as always, I appreciate your candor and your honesty. Dr. Grace says we've got two very difficult decisions. Either win the war, which means put in ground troops and they will die, some of them will die, or cut our losses and come home. Your reaction.
2: Jeff doesn't get a day off. This request came from his wife. The Kuna Report Weekend Edition on the Voice of Boston, WRKO.
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14: President Trump says the U.S. has 1,000 missiles locked and loaded if Iran carries out a reported assassination attempt against him. Posting on social media late Friday night, Trump added that thousands more would immediately follow, aimed at the Islamic Republic if the Iranian government acts on its threat. The stark warning comes a day after reports that Tehran was plotting to kill the president. On Saturday, Iran's new supreme leader vowed revenge for the slaying of the former Ayatollah Ali Khamenei, who was killed during U.S.-Israeli airstrikes. The New York Times says it received subpoenas from the Justice Department after reporting on security issues with the new Air Force One. They report four journalists who worked on the report were summoned to testify before a grand jury on Wednesday. The subpoenas were issued by Jay Clayton, the U.S. attorney in Manhattan. The outlet says an FBI official cited national security in asking that the story be withheld. Weather forecasters say another heat dome is affecting the upper plain states and parts of the Midwest this weekend. And as we hear from Monica Nelson, it'll then move eastward.
15: Forecasters are warning of dangerous heat and stifling humidity continuing into next week, starting in the upper plains and spreading toward the East Coast. Montana and North Dakota could see temperatures in the upper 90s with humidity pushing high into the 100s. By Sunday, the heat wave will spread into the Midwest, challenging record highs from Colorado to Michigan. By Tuesday, the record heat wave will hit New England and the Mid-Atlantic. Residents are all being advised advised to avoid strenuous outdoor activity and to drink plenty of water. I'm Monica Nelson.
14: Linda Nuskova of the Czech Republic has claimed her first Grand Slam women's singles title. The 21-year-old took the title, beating Karolina Muchová 6-2, 5-7, 6-3 in an all-Czech Republic final at Wimbledon today. Nuskova also made history as the youngest Wimbledon women's champion. I'm Scott Carr.
16: I'm Al Griffith with this quick check on the stories trending right now on WBZ News Radio 1030. With millions of people watching along the waterfront, tall ships and maritime vessels from all over the world have arrived in Boston. The parade of sail kicked off on Saturday morning in honor of America's 250th birthday. The public is invited to board some of the ships through Wednesday. The price of stamps has gone up. Here's WBZ's Luke Spear.
17: The U.S. postal stamp price increase comes as the industry attempts to stabilize itself. The Postal Service has been dealing with increased costs for years, along with a steady decrease in mail volumes. A fiscal review from last year shows the Postal Service had $55.8 billion in expenses, but only $25.8 billion in revenues. In a statement from the agency, they say the Postal Service is using all available tools to ensure that they can continue to serve the American public.
16: I'm Al Griffith.
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0: 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Coming up next, our final news roundup and information overload hour.
1: All right, news roundup and information overload hour. 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It's 800-941-SEAN if you want to be a part of the program. Amazing midterm we're now heading into. I think it is, this is unlike, this is new ground. We've never, ever had in my lifetime that I can think of a party that has leaned into such radicalism and extremism as this Democratic Party. The idea that in Michigan, you got a guy named El Sayed who's running and campaigning with Hassan Piker, a guy that has literally been on record as saying that we deserve 9/11. You know, then you got Sixgender, Tellerico, God is non-binary, you know, running a meat campaign, a welcome mat at the border, I mean, and all his madness. Then you got Graham Plattner, which we've chronicled to death on this program. And add to that Grandpa Bernie, Pocahontas. Then you got Mamdani. Then you got AOC. Then you got the Squad. And any, quote, former mainstream Democrat doesn't dare stand up to what is now the base of the Democratic Party. That means Hakeem Jeffries, Chuckie Schumer don't have moral clarity or courage to dare take on the extremists, because they want to cling on to power and just who they are. Anyway, I'll give you another example. I mean, you know, Kamala Harris is back in the news. Kamala Harris, I mean, she really can't help herself. I'm convinced she's just not that smart. She says it may be time to get rid of the Electoral College. And she made that comment after this word salad.
2: And I believe, you know, Don, I really, truly believe this. We each have light inside of us. And we need to know that that is what light inspires our hope as much as anything external to ourselves. And when we feel that and not allow an election or an individual to dampen that light, and instead let that light kind of carry us, in particular through moments of darkness, that we not only act on that hope, but we inspire that hope in each other. And in particular at this moment, it is so important that we not only have hope, but that we understand that that should be a verb.
1: Okay. Anyone want to interpret that? Now, James Carville has been at the tip of the spear, basically saying the quiet part out loud. Democrats want to abolish the Electoral College. They want to pack the courts. They want D.C. They want Puerto Rico statehood. Then you've got the base that the Democrats that are elected have to, I guess, kind of appease, one of them being Joy Reid. Now, listen, if you don't think this is anti-Semitic, then call and tell me. Ditching voting for Democrats altogether unless they completely abandon Israel. This is what she said.
3: The Democratic Party is as married to this Israel over everything, Israel no matter what, Israel no matter what they do, no matter how many people they kill. The Democrats were as married to that as the Republicans. And so It would take a really strong Democrat. It would take a Mamdani-style event to get a Democrat to say that they weren't getting down with that. But to me, I, going forward, cannot vote for a Democrat who does not pledge to end this relationship. This relationship needs to end. This is a nuclear-armed expansionist power. They don't need our money, and they definitely won't get my vote.
1: Then she went further, saying, nobody black that I know is really excited about the 4th of July. Quote, it is the celebration of slaveholders who freed themselves from having to pay taxes to the crown for their slave empire.
4: Because in many ways, and with apologies to my dear spicy white friends, because I know that my white brothers and sisters do love a 4th of July. It is Independence Day. Everybody's barbecuing. It's a thing. I can promise you, black folks, we will take that day off. We will barbecue because we off. But black people, that nobody black I know is really excited about the 4th of July, because it is what Frederick Douglass said it is. It is the celebration of slaveholders who freed themselves from having to pay taxes to the crown for their slave empire. And that is what it is.
1: Now, what does this mean when the only mainstream Democrat that is willing to take on this radicalism is John Fetterman, And I'm sure Democrats, when he's up for re-election, will want to primary him and push him out. But no other mainstream Democrat will ever take on this radicalism within their party. Now, for me, as somebody who's been doing this decades, I'm looking at this. These are uncharted waters in the sense that we've never been in a situation where this party is so, so loony, radical, communist, left. They won't even distance themselves from a guy that is attacking a young girl that's expressing thoughts of suicide or calling people in his state dumb and stupid that he wants to vote for him, or attacking women victims of sexual assault. And on top of every other dumb thing that he said and done, Graham Plattner, and never mind the Nazi tattoo. But that now defines this Democratic Party. That's why I'm saying these are uncharted waters. We have known Doug Schoen for a long time. He's a friend of the program. He is a Democrat. He, I'm sure, you know, is probably looking at this and thinking, what the hell happened to my party? We talked about it with Mark Penn the other night. Doug, I've never seen anything like this. You've been polling. You've been involved in campaigns all of your adult life. Am I wrong saying these are uncharted waters?
5: No, I wish I could say you are wrong, John, but you're right. This is horrific. What Joy Reid said is, in my terms, anti-Semitic and indeed anti-American, too, because I'd like to think we've moved as a country past the era of slaveholding, and we can celebrate that we are one people, one nation under God. But the Democrats who were running, you forgot one, Dr. Hamsway in New Jersey, who had testified for the blind sheik at his trial as a character witness when he, blind sheik, tried to blow up the World Trade Center, I think in 1990 or 91. I mean, these people are beyond the pale. They're horrible. Graham Plattner, Abdul El Sayed, Tallarico. I can't tolerate any of them, and I won't, and I'm going to speak out as long as I can.
1: But as a Democrat, why won't the other Democrats speak out? I mean, is Chuck Schumer not smart enough to know that this puts any chance of victory, it reduces their odds significantly?
5: Here is the calculation, and Schumer is a smart man. I have said about him and would say now he supports regime change in Jerusalem, not in Tehran. But he also can count, and his attitude is, if I go against these crazy left-wing Democrats, they'll come after me. Job security is his number one concern, more important than anything. So he's afraid of the left. He's intimidated by them. All we'd have to do in a state like Maine is get rid of Graham Plattner. Could run Janet Mills. We could run Jared Golden to be stronger candidates. But you don't hear.
1: But the problem is Graham Plattner himself would have to get out by the 27th.
5: That's correct. And he should. And there should be Democrats.
1: There's no way he's getting out, Doug. None.
5: I know. That's my point about the Democrats and Schumer and their fear of Bernie Sanders and the far left. And that's why my party has gone off the rails.
1: So if you're going to analyze and add a couple of other factors, the Supreme Court decision against racial gerrymandering, that did not help the Democrats. Abigail Spanberger getting beat down by the state Supreme Court in the Commonwealth of Virginia, that did not help their power grab there. Republicans seem on a path to net at least 10 to 12 House seats because they are now catching up to the Democrats in terms of gerrymandering. So the question is, based on, you know, assuming this Iran conflict comes down, the price of oil comes down, it's down to $73 today. Assuming the economy begins to turn around, the Trump economy kicks in, we see GDP growth, we see wages increase, we see manufacturing increase. I mean, it becomes one of the most unpredictable outcomes when historically the party in power would lose seats. I'm not so sure that happens this time.
5: Well, Trump's approval is down below 45, which puts a drag on the party. You raise a fair point that if the war is, as we all pray, successfully resolved. Death comes down, inflation comes down, and American exceptionalism continues to carry the day. Yes, it could be a close election. I think you forgot one thing that also works to the advantage of the Republicans, which is they're going to run a campaign, and they've already started, against Joe Biden and against Kamala Harris. And
1: what do you think? What do you think of Joe Biden throwing himself right in the middle of this midterm by releasing a book at that time?
5: Yeah, exactly. With his wife's book saying he was having a stroke, Kamala Harris saying she didn't have enough time, 107 days. She spent over $1 billion and lost votes, didn't win a vote with her expenditures. So, Sean, I believe that this is an election very much in play. If normal historical trends were to hold, the Democrats would win certainly the House, potentially the Senate. But we're in uncharted waters, as you said at the top of the segment. And I believe my party has been basically taken over, indeed hijacked, by the radical far left that is not in touch with or committed to American values or traditional American goals, both for our country in terms of free market capitalism or defending freedom, liberty, and the American interests overseas. It just isn't.
1: All right, quick break. More with Doug Schoen on the other side. And your call's coming up, 800-941-SEAN, if you want to be a part of the program as we continue this Monday.
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13: It's August 2023, a county government meeting in Pennsylvania's Lehigh Valley. A young woman, early 20s, steps up to the mic to speak.
14: My two-month-old son was happily drinking milk from his bottle when he quickly started choking, turned blue, and went limp. 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
13: They all went to the ER to make sure the baby was okay.
14: But upon arriving at Lehigh Valley Hospital, the diagnosis quickly became something so different.
13: One of the doctors had a theory.
14: She stated to my father and mother-in-law that we are young, first-time parents who got frustrated with our baby and violently shook him to make him...